0: We want to be able to take you there. Not just a few astronauts. I mean, you.
1: 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Good day on Wall Street with the Dow up by 359 points. 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

Jesse Kelly Show. Final hour of the Jesse Kelly Show on a magnificent Friday. And Ask Dr. Jesse Friday with so much still to get to. Let's get back to the questions, though, shall we? Hey, Jesse. We all hear about how things suck.

0: talk, but music at least is an avenue to relax. There are timeless songs we can hear over and over again and not get tired. What's on your timeless song list? Well, this, first of all.
1: Ay, ay, ay, ay. I am the Frito Bandito, hey, I like Fritos corn chips, I love them, I do, I want Fritos corn chips, I

0: I'll be your friend. The Frito Bandito, you must not offend. Munch, munch, munch a bunch of Fritos.
1: And the other one is Bad News Rising by CCR. Bad Moon Rising. Bad News Rising. Dang it. Look, Chris, don't correct me, all right? Maybe they have another unreleased version called Bad News Rising. I've got some bad news for you. Bad news is that we're being pillaged by foreigners. The good news is we had another set of arrests. The Trump administration is doing more for fraud and more to go after fraud than any administration of my lifetime. I've played for you a couple times that Dr. Oz thing about the home health care. It's happening in Los Angeles. It's happening in Minnesota. Yes, there's still a lot of theft in this country, but you should feel really good about the fact that they are actually tackling it instead of enabling it. Remember, that's a big difference between having a Democrat-run government and a Republican-run government, because so many of these fraud schemes are run by foreigners. Democrats help them do it. It's not just that they won't investigate it. They go the complete opposite way, and they clearly aid and abet them. They help them do it. They want them to do it. But when people wise up and stop voting Democrat, you get stuff like this.
2: Unfortunately, this area around Columbus is responsible in Franklin County for 1/3 of all of the $1.5 billion spent on home health care in Ohio. Think about that. 1/3 of all of the money spent on home health care in the entire great state.
1: Yeah, that's bad. Hey, Jesse, do you think AI will enable us to communicate with extraterrestrials? You're never going to talk to aliens, okay? You're never going to see aliens. It's not something that's going to happen. And I know what, Chris? Chris asked if I believe in aliens. It's not that I do or don't. I don't care. I'm not interested. I'm interested in the Earth. I don't really care about things outside of it because this is the planet God gave me. What, Chris? Chris said, what if they have cool transporter technology and therefore I'd never have to sit in traffic? Everyone knows sitting in traffic is a big pet peeve of mine. Really just sitting anywhere, delays, the big... Like if I'm in an airport and I get one of those horrible delays. Sorry, the wing fell off. It's going to be 5 hours. Unless I have some sort of emergency situation, I'll just leave the airport and go get a hotel. They'll usually do it for no money. Rebook me a ticket. Book me a ticket for tomorrow morning. I'm going to sleep. I'm going to go get a cheeseburger and I'm going to sleep. I'm not sitting here for 5 hours. Anyway, what if the aliens had cool transporter technology? You understand that the aliens, if you do ever encounter them, talk to them, are abducted by them, you understand that you're going to be disappointed, right? We all, you know, the most powerful thing, it's your imagination. The most powerful thing is when something is not explained, when it's a mystery. Well, your mind is a powerful thing. And your mind will go to a million different places that are amazing and scary. And then reality hits and you're like, this is kind of disappointing. You know the aliens are probably going to be morons, right? They're going to be morons. You think they're going to be technologically advanced. They'll probably be backwards, completely backwards. They'll have just invented the wheel, and you're going to hope they have transporter technology. It's not going to be what you want it to be. Dear Samurai, if the Jews controlled the world, why would they allow Christians to print the Bible? I don't know. Why did you people allow that, Chris? What? Jesse... A prediction is 10 to 15 years from now, hearing aid businesses will be booming. He goes on to talk about people having earbuds in their ears and noise canceling, and you're piping the sound right into your ears. All right. I agree that that's probably an issue if you're blasting things really, really loudly into your ears. But I will, however, say this. My father's generation, old school, older generations,

At least in my house. At least my dad. I don't feel like hearing protection was ever prioritized at all. It just wasn't a thing that they did. Oh, you're running that jackhammer. Get your earmuffs in. It just wasn't something they did. And so I'm not sure that the next generation is going to have any more hearing loss than previous generations. Previous generations are crazy. And I mean, crazy tough and crazy brave, but crazy. Some of the pictures that I have a hard time looking at are, well, before I tell you that, I'm not thrilled about heights. I'm not afraid of heights anymore. The Marine Corps beat that out of me. But I don't want to stand on the edge of a cliff. I don't want to climb a 100-foot rope. I told you before about what a wuss I felt like on the zip line course. I just didn't let the boys or anybody else know. I smiled and laughed like my heart was pounding. I'm not thrilled about heights. I can do it. It's fine. But I'm not thrilled about it. All right. I say that to say this. Have you seen those old-timey pictures of the guys working on building skyscrapers in cities like New York City? I don't understand how anybody could do that ever. These guys working without protection. They're not tied off to something even. We're not talking about netting or shoring. These guys are walking on beams, and I don't know how high these buildings are, a mile above the street. When they eat lunch, there are pictures of this, they just sit down on the beam a mile above the street and have a sandwich. That's not even human. That is so, I have a hard time looking at the picture because I think to myself, I could never in a million years, not in a million years, not for, if you paid me $1 million an hour, $1 million an hour, I would not go do that job. And I would not go do it for 1 hour. I would not do the job, period. No, I would rather be poor than that. What, Chris? I'm telling you, I couldn't do it. El Sensei Sombrero, konnichiwa. Konnichiwa to you too, buddy. Can you enlighten us on the, can you enlighten the up-and-coming ninja apprentices on your show, the throwing star style? Do you go overhand baseball throw, or do you do an overhand backhand or more of a frisbee throw? His name is James. You keep asking, and I keep trying to explain to you that I cannot explain all the ways of the ninja to you. Don't roll your eyes, Chris. A lot of these ways are secret, passed down from my people for generations and generations. What, Chris? No, I'm not talking about the Irish. I mean, my people, the ninja people, Chris. Ninja people like me, we have to guard secrets. Think about it this way. I want you to think about ninjutsu as if it's a superpower. In the wrong hands, it could potentially be dangerous. Very, very dangerous. You don't want everybody to know what I know. That would be a danger for society. We have to be selective about what we say and when we say it, all right? And I threw overhand. Dear Shade Sasquatch, why doesn't President Trump order the military to just take control of the Strait of Hormuz? Thank you for such a great show. Okay, the military. Why don't they just take control of it? All right, as of right now, let me explain. You know the whole blockade thing, which I think is kind of lifted. Trump announced that it's lifted, but I'm not sure, whatever. The whole blockade thing. You can look at a map of the Strait of Hormuz. See that Strait of Hormuz? All right. Our naval blockade of the Strait of Hormuz was not in the Strait of Hormuz. It was on the borders of the Strait of Hormuz. We did not have our naval vessels all day, every day, doing loop-de-loos right beside Iran in the Strait of Hormuz. It was off. Why? That region of Iran, the region that borders the Strait of Hormuz, is mountainous. It is mountainous, and the Iranians allegedly have built into those mountains for years missile defense systems, ways to fire things.

0: from the mountains into the strait, because Iran has known for years that controlling the Strait of Hormuz, or being able to shut it down, basically, it's a critical part of their national security. It's the one thing that could hold over our heads. Our Navy's not in it. 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Good news. The greatest test of the American spirit is upon us now. 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Because throughout American history, high testosterone men thrive in times of chaos and uncertainty. 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War in the Middle East is intensifying. 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And worst of all, there's a relentless 24/7 propaganda campaign aimed to demoralize us and break our will. 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With the constant bashing of masculinity, estrogens, and plastic, which is everywhere, and the junk in our food and water supply, it's no wonder the average testosterone levels are half of what they were 50 years ago. 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

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Remember, you can email the show, jesse@jessekellyshow.com. You can also download it, iHeart, Spotify, iTunes. Jesse, yesterday you talked about how the arrests of some street communists as something that's actually being done by this administration. But when it comes to elite communists, it sounds like they might as well be untouchable. It's clear a very large portion of this country is sick and tired of nothing happening to these people. Do you think we will eventually see vigilante justice because these communists think and seem to have become untouchable? Yes, vigilante justice is one of those things throughout history that is inevitable if the actual justice system doesn't administer justice. I don't celebrate that at all, but I also can read history books and you can tell vigilante justice will come. I've told you before, it's going to be horrible, but it's coming. I guarantee it. You know how we always have a story, a terrible story. There is always one out there about, hey, this judge let this career dirtball out of jail and he goes on and killed somebody. He goes on and raped somebody. It's always the same story. Commie judge lets the dirtball loose. Dirtball does dirtball things. People think that vigilantes are going to eventually start killing these dirtballs when they go on and do these dirtball things. And that will happen. There's no question about it. But where it's going to end up is they're going to start killing the judges. I've seen this coming for a long time. And again, I don't celebrate it. That's a really bad place to be as a country when you start having judges getting smoked. But what's going to happen is this situation, it's going to come to a head. And here's what's going to happen. I bet you money this is what's going to be. It's going to be somebody gets killed because the judge let the dirtball out of prison. And the somebody gets killed has someone very close to them. Husband, father, brother, somebody who is A, deadly in some way, and B, doesn't have enough to lose to worry about prison. Maybe it's a veteran. Maybe it's some guy who's killed people before. Maybe he's down on his luck, not doing great financially, out of work. Wakes up one day, some commie judge turns some monster loose who rapes and murders this guy's daughter. This guy's going to go kill that judge. And I think once that starts happening, you will see a collective freak out in the country, because once people start attacking card-carrying members of the system, the system responds. Remember, the system only exists to protect itself. There will be a huge freak out, but that has the chance of opening Pandora's box on that kind of thing. It's awful, but it's awful to have a communist-run justice system, or at least certain areas of the country have a communist-run justice system. People crave justice. They do. They crave fairness, I guess I should say. They crave it. They want it. It is inherent in human beings. And when you have a communist justice system that is purposely letting bad guys loose who hurt innocent people, vigilante justice is inevitable. Good evening. My name is Daenerys. I found out about your show through my dad. We're both fans of your show and good humor. I would appreciate a response. My question is, have you ever considered making a song? Like, it can be 1 to 2 minutes. I have short songs like that, some a little longer. I consider myself to be quite an artist. What, Chris? Don't you remember the line we already wrote? Drinking too much booze, nothing left to lose. That obviously is the beginning of some sort of an award-winning song. I am held back a little bit by the lack of artistic

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We Kellys are we're a simple people, you see, and we're just simple construction people. There is nobody in my family who can sing. I'm not talking about Ob. Ob is the weird exception to that. You know, I married Ob, so she sings and dances and all the other annoying stuff. But the actual Kellys, like the Kellys.

0: ability to sketch or draw, but that's pretty bad too. I don't think there is a single Kelly. I don't think there is a single Kelly who can play a single musical instrument. None of them. Absolutely none of them at all. We are held back, really. Everybody's built differently, right? We're built from the bottom up. Right? What?
1: My mouth when I launched this campaign were that the real fight in this country is not left versus right, it's top versus bottom.
0: I mentioned at the end of last segment that I was going to finish up on the Strait of Hormuz thing, and I never got back to it. What about the Navy just taking control of it? Our Navy would be in mortal danger if it just parked itself in the Strait of Hormuz. It sounds like we can do it, but when they have land-based defenses, remember, historically, land-based defenses on a narrow waterway are extremely effective because, for obvious reasons, you can sight in your guns easily. It takes just a little bit of practice. You know exactly where this one's going to land. Your naval base that's by the water is not bouncing up and down in the water. A fort along a narrow waterway can shut down a waterway. Iran has a fort in the form of mountains right next to the Strait of Hormuz. Our ships would be in grave danger. So we can't just park them there inside the Strait of Hormuz. And remember, well, we can shoot down drones, and we've been shooting their boats out of the water. Yes, we've done that. There's always a finite number of munitions on hand. You don't have endless munitions to do these things. We'll be back.
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1: Last time I asked you about January 6th, why you turned the National Guard away on January 6th, you told me to shut up and that I was repeating Republican talking.
2: I'm going to shut up again because you're speaking lies.
0: Let's check in on how the votes are being tabulated out there in Communist California. Here's Steve Hilton, the Republican running for governor, one of the two.
3: Describing that there they had different buckets they were supposed to put the ballots in after they come in after election day, and they were explicitly told it didn't just have to be a postmark that was on or before election day that qualified. If the date was handwritten, that would be okay as well.
0: It's not an accident. It's not a whoopsie. They put these systems into place to make it so you can't win an election. Hey, great ninja, Jesse. Do you think Trump is, do you really think Trump is concerned right now with high gas prices or waiting it out because he knows he can pull a Biden before elections and drain strategic oil reserves to reduce prices? No, we've already drained them. They are really, really low. Oil reserves, not just our strategic oil reserve, oil reserves globally are low. We have not seen the full effect of the oil embargo, if we have to put it that way. We haven't seen the full effect of it yet because the oil, yes, it stopped flowing the way it was. But when that happens, that's why you have reserves. So we've been draining our reserves.

the prices we see right now at the pump are actually artificially low prices because we've been tapping all kinds of reserves across the globe. Remember, I keep bringing it up because these oil guys keep coming out and saying it. These reserves are getting low. These reserves are running out. These reserves are going away in July. They keep complaining about the reserves because they're not getting filled back up again. Now, July is still a month away. I have to assume, or at least hope, that Trump is going to be able to hammer out a deal between now and a month away. But do you think Iran doesn't know everything I just said? What if Iran wants to drag this on long enough to blow up the global economy? It's not like that would be out of character for that dirtball regime. There's a chance. I mean, how am I supposed to come to any conclusion? Every other day, Trump's putting out a social media post saying, we've almost got a deal. We're 95% done. We're crossing the T's on a deal. But then there's never a deal, is there? They've announced there's a deal 8,000 times. I've stopped responding to it. I've stopped following along. Every day there's a deal. We about have a deal, but it doesn't materialize. Iran ends up walking away, washing their hands of it. I can't count how many times we've announced there's a deal, and Iran has announced they're walking away from the negotiating table. That happens every 5 minutes, too. We're walking away. We almost have a deal. And we're walking away. It's endless. Jesse, why has sanctuary cities as a legal concept not come before the Supreme Court? Well, oftentimes people don't understand what a sanctuary city actually is. So let me explain how they operate. Sanctuary cities, it's not like they're above federal law or in violation of federal law. In fact, they're very, very careful about staying within federal law. Cities have their own jurisdiction, right? They have their own police force. They have their own jail system, cities and counties and states. They have systems that exist outside of the federal government. So if you're a, quote, sanctuary city, and that's what you've declared yourself to be, it's not that you can grab this foreigner, this illegal immigrant, because you know ICE is in town trying to arrest him. It's not like you can grab him and hide him in the county jail. That's not allowed. That would be a violation of the law. But if he so happens to be in your county jail because he committed crimes, and you find out that ICE is coming through town and they're going down to the jails to find out who's illegal, and if they find anyone illegal, they're going to drag them out of there, put them in federal custody, and deport them. As a sanctuary city, you do have jurisdiction over who you keep and don't keep in your jail. So you can walk down to your jail where you have him and just let him go. You understand that states like New York have done this. Violent foreigners, in response to ICE deportation, violent foreigners have been turned loose on the New York public, courtesy of the communists who run New York. This is what they do. This is what it looks like in practice. Now, that sounds evil, and it is. It sounds wrong, and it is. It sounds unlawful, but it's not. You have discretion on who you prosecute, who you keep in jail, who you do not. There is a great deal of leeway there. You have all kinds of discretion, and if you get communists in office in charge of the justice system, they'll just use every legal means they can. Something else they can do. You see this in California. They can give them IDs. You can give them driver's licenses. The federal government does not control driver's licenses. If you look at your driver's license right now, it has a state on it, doesn't it? Your driver's license is from a state. That's issued by the state. Well, what if you're California and your state is run by communists who want foreigners in the country because they know it helps the communist revolution? They'll just give your illegals IDs. Now, the problem is your state driver's license, because of our federal system, you are licensed to drive in every state. So once you're licensed in California, you're licensed in Texas. It's not like they're going to pull you over in Texas and see that California license and throw the handcuffs on you. So if you have a commie state inside your borders doing these kinds of things, it ends up damaging the whole

0: country. I've described it before as having hostile city-states inside of our borders. It's really what it's like. It really is. If you think of Rome, ancient Rome, think about that Italian boot, the peninsula that is Italy. And Rome, they really have control over all of it. Except for there's two or three city-states scattered throughout who hate the Romans, rebel against the Romans, do everything they possibly can to smash the Romans, to ruin the Roman Empire. How long would Rome have put up with that state of affairs? Well, that state of affairs happened many times, and Rome ended up slaughtering every man, woman, and child. That's how Rome would handle such a thing. And you understand why they would handle such a thing that way, because you can't operate as a nation while having hostile foreign city-states inside your borders. But that is the system we have, and as Democrats have gotten more and more insane, it's going to continue to be the system we have. I have encouraged you repeatedly, and I'll encourage you again right now, to get out of your blue area. If you're in a blue state, at least try to get to a blue county, blue town, something. If you can get out of that blue state, do it. Because the guardrails are off. There's nothing holding them back. Now, in order to win elected office, you have to just A, be a Democrat, but B, if you want the Democrat nomination, because of the radicalization of the average Democrat voter, you have to be a certified freaking nut job in order to even get the job. You have to promise to do horrible things. All right. That's enough of that. That's enough of that. I don't want to stress you out. Let's talk about a little bit more election fraud. What about Georgia? Are we ever going to get any justice there? We'll be back.
1: I've got an animal inside of me.
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Jesse Kelly Show, final segment of the Jesse Kelly Show on a magnificent Friday. And Ask Dr. Jesse Friday. We will be back Monday. Where will we be broadcasting from? I have no earthly idea. None. We might be at a phone booth. We might be back at this studio in Houston. We might be at my house. I have no earthly idea, but we'll be bringing you a show of some kind. That was me giving you a heads up that I don't know how it's going to sound again on Monday. I'm trying to be mindful of the fact that it's an audio product and that the sound, I want it to be right for you all the time, but there's precious little we can do about it at this point in time until we are allowed in our flooded back building. Oh, speaking of flooded, hey, part-time radio host, your fake sprinkler story immediately reminded me of the fake water main break in Fulton County, Georgia during the stolen 2020 election. How embarrassed and or angry should we be that a Trump DOJ hasn't prosecuted anyone for that incident? His name is Bill. First of all, my water sprinkler story is not fake at all. Second of all, here's the problem. We want people prosecuted when Democrats steal elections. When Democrats cheat in elections, you want honest elections. I want honest elections. You want people prosecuted so they'll stop doing it, right? But so much of this stuff is so hard to prove, especially after the fact. I know that that water break in Fulton County, Georgia, critical swing county in a critical swing state on election night, every part of that looked bad. And I openly acknowledge to you that I think it was totally nefarious. I think they were doing something dirty. I don't know that. I haven't seen them do it on camera. I can't tell you that with 100% certainty. Maybe it was just a oopsie, what are the odds? But I was born at night, but not last night. Now, just because I strongly

0: suspect that doesn't mean I can prove it. Think what it would take to prove it. Let me put it this way. Let's assume the worst here. Let's assume they wanted to shut things down in that building for nefarious election purposes. And they decided they were going to have some sort of a water leak in order to shut the building down. Do you know how big of an operation you would need to do that? One person. I could do that myself. I used to work with water and sewer line. I believe it would depend on exactly what the setup is in the building. I would need actually one tool. One person, one tool, and I have just flooded the building and shut it down. Now, what if I wanted to do that, and I was smart enough to not Google it on my phone? I was smart enough to not text friends and family members and email people about it. I basically was smart enough to come up with the plan and then keep my mouth shut and not tell anybody around me the plan. What are the chances you think you could catch me after I do it? Very slim. Okay, that's if you walked in the next day to a flooded out building and you launched a criminal investigation. Now, let's fast forward through 4 years of the Biden presidency. Now it's 4 or 5 years later. 4 or 5 years after the fact, how many witnesses are going to remember anything from 4 or 5 years ago? What are the chances you're going to get me after 4 or 5 years? I'm not trying to excuse any lack of action from the DOJ, but after you steal an election, you never get justice. After an election is stolen, you never get justice. We always want it. They should do a recall. They should do an investigation. They should. We say this over and over again, yet it never ends up happening. It never ends up changing anything, because once the election is stolen, it's friggin' over. And it sucks. And you end up with President Biden for 4 years and his witch wife.
1: Do you still think that he would have been in a good place to serve as president for another 4 years until he was 86?
2: Well, not from what I know now. I mean, my God, who knew? I mean, it was so shocking to get that cancer diagnosis. I mean, we had, you know, here I was. I'm looking through travel magazines like, oh, where are we going to go? What are we going to do? And then we get this cancer diagnosis, and I think, what am I doing? Like, our whole life has changed now.
3: Well, yeah.
2: And so, I mean, it was just shocking.
0: 4 years of those people because we allowed Democrats to steal an election. Golly.
4: And now...
5: here's a headline.
6: My, go, you know the thing.
0: Emails!
4: We didn't get to.
0: Jesse, why are detainers being held in facilities? Why aren't they deported? Remember, because of our bonkers immigration system, we actually give every dirty foreigner who violated our sovereignty a hearing before we deport them. And even after they get a hearing, and if the decision is made to deport them, then you have to figure out where you're deporting them to. It's slow, it's brutal. The best way is to not let them in. Jesse, first, welcome back to the airwaves from the land of the rising sun. That's Japan, Chris. I missed you, as well as all your loyal fans. Secondly, now that Paxton has defeated Cornyn with ease, how confident are you Paxton will hold the seat for Republicans in November against the Democrat Tallarico? Ken Paxton's going to win. Texas is not electing this person.
7: But the only way we can allow the rights of an embryo to trump the rights of woman is if we believe a woman is not a full person. And let me remind you that that has been the default belief throughout most of human history. Being Christian and being pro-choice are absolutely consistent, because Christianity is a feminist religion.
0: Do you think Texas is going to elect that guy? Texas, the Texas Democrats made a huge mistake nominating that guy, because he has so much video out there like that, making him look like exactly what he is, a fruity commie who is way out of step with normal Texans. I know all the D.C. swamp rats told you, now that John Cornyn lost, it's the end of the world. It'll cost $100 million now to protect the seat.

That seat's going to be just fine. Don't worry. All right. Go put your phone down. Enjoy your weekend. And I shall see you on Monday. That's all.

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5: News this hour from Town Hall. I'm Keith Peters in Washington. A federal judge indefinitely blocks Donald Trump's $1.8 billion anti-weaponization fund.
6: That fund was for compensating people who claim to be victims of a weaponized government. Acting Attorney General Todd Blanche says the government is scrapping its plans for the fund after bipartisan backlash. Attorneys for the plaintiffs aren't satisfied by Blanche's assurances that the fund won't move forward. U.S. District Judge Leonie Brinkema previously agreed to temporarily block President Donald Trump's Republican administration from proceeding with the fund for at least 2 weeks. Brinkema gave the parties a week to negotiate an agreement for Blanche to submit a sworn declaration the administration won't revive the fund. I'm Haya Pinjwani.
5: A fire at a massive medical equipment warehouse in Northern California has left major damage.
7: Tracy Deputy Fire Chief Brian Bagley said there were no casualties from a fire at a million-square-foot medical equipment warehouse in Northern California, but firefighters were hindered by sprinklers and hydrants that weren't flowing.
8: They did not recognize any fire sprinkler activations at all throughout the entire facility.
7: Crews were forced to connect to city hydrants instead. Responders also had to knock down fires nearby sparked by embers. Bagley warned of possible disruptions for medical supply customers.
8: This was the main distribution center for all medical supplies.
7: Smoke from the fire could be seen for miles. Officials recommended residents stay indoors. Audio courtesy KGO. I'm Jennifer King.
5: Pakistan's prime minister says the United States and Iran have agreed to wording of an agreement aimed at ending their war in the Middle East. Pakistani Prime Minister Shahbaz Sharif said in a social media post Friday that mediators are working with both sides to finalize a deal. He wrote, "Peace has never been this close." On Wall Street, the Dow by 359 points, the Nasdaq rose 79. More on these stories at townhall.com.
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0: rising from the heart of the swamp, a beacon of truth is casting its light. From sea to shining sea, The Vince Show. Here's Vince Colonnaise.
1: There we go. 844-484-3872. 844 for the USA. That's the way to join us today from coast to coast. From sea to shining sea, as the president appears closer than ever to scoring a big deal to end that nuclear problem we call Iran. It's great to be with you, ladies and gentlemen. I've got a lot of information coming in to the Vince Show Information Center that I need to share with you right now about this emerging deal with Iran. But first, I want to share the president of the United States yesterday from the White House. As we were on the air yesterday, this is when this all really transpired, because Thursday morning, President Trump had posted to Truth Social that he was prepared to hit Iran, boom, even harder than he had.

0: hit them over the prior 48 hours. And then suddenly, in the 1 o'clock Eastern hour, as we're on the air with you, a Truth Social post goes up, and the president says, actually, based on the way the negotiations are going and based on the likeliness that we now have a real memorandum of understanding, I'm calling off the strikes today. Whoa, that's a big change. Seems like the president was able to shake something free, doesn't it? Here's the president yesterday describing that the vice president of the United States could be headed for Europe at any moment. Listen to this.
1: And that the strait will officially open as soon as we sign, which could be soon, very soon, maybe over the weekend. In Europe, I won't be able to be there, but J.D. will be there, vice president, and some of the people. Steve Witkoff did a great job. Jared.
0: What makes this deal different, Mr. President?
2: You have said before that Iran and the United States were close to a deal. It has not happened yet. Why are you so convinced that this time is different?
1: Because they've taken a pounding. They've taken a pounding like very few people could take. And they want to make the deal a lot more than I do. And we could have had it done the other way, I guess, but it would have taken longer. They got hit very hard recently, as you know. And I don't like to have to do things that way, but I felt it was necessary. It's a great deal for the United States and for the Middle East, and I think ultimately great for Iran because they'll be able to build up their country and their country. I really believe it's a regime change because I find these people to be much more rational than the people that are no longer with us.
0: Yeah, I mean, we killed everybody at the top, the president is saying in so many words, and now they've got a gay deformed supreme leader. What does he think about all of this?
3: On Iran, how confident are you that there will be a signing this weekend? Because you have come close to sealing a deal, but at the last minute it has fallen apart. And
1: it'll be soon. Maybe this weekend.
3: And has the supreme leader approved this deal, sir?
1: I understand the answer is yes.
3: And when this deal is signed, is the United States going to immediately lift the blockade?
1: Yes, that's true. That's part of the deal.
3: And
1: we'll have oil prices dropping like a rock.
3: And sir, have you actually secured an agreement on the discussions about the nuclear material and the nuclear negotiations?
1: Yes, conceptually on that, and nobody's getting close to it because it's buried under a mountain, basically. There's V2 bombers.
3: But has Iran committed to not pursuing a nuclear weapon, or will there be more negotiations on that down the line?
1: They will not have a nuclear weapon. They've agreed to that. There will be no, which is the whole reason, which is a big part of the reason.
2: Is that going to be in your agreement, sir?
1: They will not only not have, they will not purchase, develop in any way, any shape, in any way, shape, or form, a nuclear weapon. They will not have a nuclear weapon.
0: We did the podcast this morning, 8 a.m. Eastern time, as we do each day, rumble.com/Vince, if you ever want to join us. But it literally in the middle of the podcast, Jim, we were playing a video clip, and I got a text message from an administration official asking me if I'd like to join a call with a senior administration official right at 9 o'clock Eastern. So I was... If you watch the show today, you'll notice that I kind of speed towards hitting the post exactly so we can get out at 9 o'clock, and then I'm off to a call. On that call today were a lot of people. I don't know if this is supposed to be a secret or not. I'll just tell you generally. There are a lot of people you'd recognize from the media that were on the call. Good faith actors, by the way. Good faith actors, conservative media types. It wasn't like Don Lemon or something was there. It was Vince and Don Lemon getting a brief from a senior administration official. No, that's not what it was. No, it was good people asking good questions. And let me give you a summary. I've got extensive notes on the subject, so I'm going to go through some of this with you. And Jim, if you have any questions, anything comes to mind, please feel free to ask, because it may very likely was covered in the call today. But I'll start with this. There are five key elements in this memorandum of understanding, which is just about there. This administration official's not saying it's a done deal yet, but it's about as close as it's gotten. The number that was being thrown around today was 75-80% of the way there, far closer than ever before. They said this. Number one, we need the highly enriched material in Iran destroyed and taken away from the country. That's number one. This memorandum, this deal, accomplishes that. Destroyed and taken away. Those two things. Now, I saw an Axios report this morning that kind of got into some of this. They said destroyed might mean downblending the highly enriched uranium.

unblending it, making it, you know, when you enrich uranium, you enrich it, you highly concentrate the most dangerous element, the most radioactive element. This would be to water it down. We destroy it. We diminish it. If you know anything about nuclear material, you can't fundamentally, you can't just destroy it. You can't point something at it. It goes away forever. No, you can diminish it so it's not concentrated. And that appears to be what they're talking about. And take it away from the country. That's number one. Number two, this is in the Memorandum of Understanding. This is the agreement so far. And this is what will be on paper if it gets signed as early as this weekend. Number two, a long-term commitment, a verifiable one, that they will not procure a nuclear weapon. Not, they won't develop one. They won't get it from somewhere else. No nukes. That's the president. You heard him say it yesterday again for the umpteenth time. No nukes. Number three, a real durable inspections capacity that will exist for years to come. Nothing like President Obama's crappy arrangement with the Iranians. You know, the one where he allowed them to enrich uranium? Pay attention, by the way, to anybody who makes a comparison between Obama and President Trump today. Unless they're pointing out that this is a much better arrangement, they're lying to you. They're lying. President Obama's deal allowed Iran to enrich uranium. How crazy is that? Yeah, psychotic. President Trump's deal does not. Not allowed. Number four, it'll provide a broader peace in the region. Iran is making assurances, and these assurances, to be clear, they'll be fulfilled by their actions. If they act, we deliver, meaning we deliver sanctions relief. That's the only way they get any sanctions relief whatsoever. The broader peace in the region will come from assurances that they will not fund terror networks. No Hamas funding, no Hezbollah funding, none of that. Not the Houthi rebels, all that. All that terrorism stops. That's a condition of this deal. And five, number five, and just as important as the rest, opening wide the Strait of Hormuz. No more meddling with the Strait of Hormuz. The Iranians, as of this hour, have made commitments that they will knock it off. No more of these attack drones or anything like that. No more mines being dropped into the strait. Now, if they comply with all of this, they will be relieved of some of the economic pressures that they've had for years. They'll be rewarded if they act like a normal country. You act like a normal country, you'll be welcomed into normal society. You don't get any of that benefit. Again, this is an actions-based process. You act, you do the thing we want, then we'll deliver some sanctions relief. You fail, you don't get the relief. You go back on your word, the sanctions are reinstated. We ratchet it back up again. That's that dial I've been talking to you about. Now, here's what's not in the deal. There's been reporting today, claims all over the internet going wild, and senior administration official here noticed this, saying that billions of dollars would be flowing to Iran like this. Just billions, just right out the door. Suddenly, Iran gets money. That's not true. It's just not true. The United States is not going to unfreeze any assets, any, unless Iran actually delivers what they're promising here. Also not true that there will be any tolling of the strait. There's no fines or fees or anything. The strait will be open for business, unrestricted traffic in the Strait of Hormuz. The mines are not staying. Now, I asked about this directly. I said, you know, what's the deal with the mines? Are the Iranians going to pull the mines up, the ones that they've laid? Are they going to direct the United States to where they've planted them? You know, what's the deal here? And the read from the administration is the Iranians barely know where they've dropped them. That's part of the problem. So guiding us to where their mines are, this wasn't exactly the best thought out effort. A lot of the mines, they do know where they are in general. They know that they're near the coastlines. So they're kind of like traffic cones, these mines. No ships have hit any of them. And the United States has a good sense of where they are. Shipping traffic in the area has a good sense of where they are. And they think that they have very good wide open lanes that lots of shipping traffic is going to be able to move through. And that the United States and Iran and countries in the region are going to be a part of an effort to make sure that there are no mines in the strait as this continues. And again, this question of will they be funding terrorism, the deal explicitly addresses this. Explicitly. I know there were some conversations about, does it go after Hezbollah? Is that part of the deal? Is that going to, yes, is the answer. 100% yes.
Terrorism is extreme.

0: explicitly addressed in this. So far, so good. Any questions, Jim? Anything stand out?
1: Sounds fantastic.
0: It sounds good to me.
1: Sounds like we're getting everything we want.
0: That sounds exactly like that. Pakistan and Qatar have been heavily involved in mediating this. They say Iran is ready to go, that things are getting very close. Now, just to offer some additional evidence for this, the Iranian foreign minister, a guy by the name of Abbas Araghchi, today posted the following. They're referring to it as the Islamabad Memorandum of Understanding, Islamabad being Pakistan. That's how Iran... That may be actually the final title of the MOU as a credit to Pakistan's role as a mediator here. I've seen reporting that this may be signed in Geneva, Switzerland. We have military planes that have already taken off from the United States in preparation for a potential meeting as a part of a security setup, presumably involving the Vice President of the United States. The Islamabad Memorandum of Understanding is what Iran's referring to it right now. They say it's never been closer. He says, this is the Iranian foreign minister, it's never been closer. Pending its finalization, the media should refrain from entering speculation about its content. In line with our responsible and transparent approach, all details will be shared with the public in due course. Now, I will tell you that the administration wants Americans to be on guard for the way Iran represents the deal in public. A lot of this process in public has not actually reflected what's going on behind the scenes or between the countries. And also, Iran has a burden on them as a regime. They've got to try and convince regime loyalists that it's a great deal for them. So they're really going to try and wield a lot of propaganda in this process. And sometimes if American news consumers see some of this and they think, wait a second, Iran seems like they're getting away with murder here. Either it's an outright lie or it's clever spin designed to try and placate forces within Iran. That's a part of this as well.
1: Were the Abraham Accords mentioned at all?
0: They were not. That's a great question. Not in this call, but they were in a prior call with a senior administration official, this is the president has talked about this publicly. They want to try and get as many of these Gulf countries on board as possible with the Abraham Accords, because that would bring regional stability as well. If they have these bilateral relationships with Israel and they work on security in the region together, that can really bring the temperature down. That is the big picture goal here. The Gulf countries being very involved in calming Iran the hell down was definitely a part of this call. I've got a lot more details ahead, and we'll keep talking through them, but very encouraged today, and we could have a great conversation come Monday. I'm looking forward to it. More ahead on The Vince Show.
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9: All right, inside information for you. Straight from senior administration official with these are very authentic details of the way that this deal with Iran is shaping up right now. One thing I was very struck by, Jim, is the extent to which the administration believes it was the blockade and the successful passage of these oil tankers over the past few weeks that were basically secret until the president of the United States disclosed it to the world this week. The successful movement of all of that oil has been one of the biggest things that the administration believes forced Iran to the table. Now, I believe, and I think the administration does believe, that the 48 hours of bombings we saw this week, the United States striking Iran for 48 hours, that clearly had an effect. It clearly pushed Iran closer to the table. But the administration really believes that it was the free passage of these ships that we were moving. We shut their lights off. We cut off any sort of radar detection for them. We're moving all of this oil through the region. And Iran became convinced that any effort to try and shut down the strait that they were undertaking was merely suicidal, that it wasn't having the effect that they wanted. And now they're realizing, oh, crap, we better just come up with a deal because we're just hurting ourselves economically. We're not shutting down shipping traffic.
10: Remember when we heard that live and we were both kind of shocked? I remember looking at you at the same time and both our eyebrows kind of raised that he
9: yes.
10: was

0: breaking this news. Well, it seems to me like that was part of this plan, was to let them know. It was not necessarily that he was talking to us, but that he was talking to them.
1: And yes, he was.
0: What was going on?
1: He definitely was. He was negotiating through the media. He was releasing a statement of, "We have your number. Whatever you're trying to do is."

0: really got a chance to appreciate the extent to which the administration believes that that has had a big impact. So that, and I love the media, our media, our stupid media. There's like people in the news who are like, what is Trump talking about? Like, why is that a big deal? He's always, and like the New York Times even had a piece like, this is kind of old news. We knew some ships were moving. The point wasn't for you. It wasn't to impress you with new information. It was to rattle Iran to the table. And that is working. That's working. More in a moment. We've got a lot more to get to. Sort of some inside information on the newly shaping Iran deal. Also, I've got an update for you on those biolabs in Ukraine coming up. There's breaking news today on that subject. Remember when Biden said they didn't exist? Another thing he was lying about.
1: Vince Colonnais.
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4: There's a newfound haste among the Iranians to get to a deal with the United States. Meanwhile, also, you should know that according to our sources here on the Vince Show, we talked to a senior administration official telling us that that the Qataris, too, have a new sense of haste to get a deal. The Qataris have been playing as a mediation role here as an intermediary, and they feel a new sense of haste as well, because the more the president was signaling, like, hey, I'm going to turn this into a new phase of war. We're going to start going, we're going to invade Karg Island. We're going to seize all of this. We're going to strike all these targets. We're going to blow up the bridges. We're going to blow up the power plants. All these Gulf countries are like, whoa, whoa, whoa, let's see if we can slow this down. We don't want a big war blowing up here beyond what it's already done. So a lot of urgency in the region to get to a deal. That's how this all went down. Which is a big deal. Now, one of the things I was interested in, Jim, is the extent to which we've got these divisions still within Iran. I've talked quite a bit with you about how the IRGC seems to be upending at every turn chances of a deal by acting like the militant terrorist lunatics that they are. That, like, it's like, man, they must really not want President Trump to get a deal. And I found out something super interesting about the attack on the Apache helicopter this past week. Remember, we've talked at some length about how an Iranian drone was flown directly. They flew a drone directly through the cockpit window of the Apache helicopter. It's lodged between the pilots. The pilots have to bail out of this thing, and then they're eventually rescued at sea by our own ocean drone, which sounds like an amazing rescue. I'd love to see the movie of this someday, just the way all that went down. But here's the new information that I learned today. Apparently, the Iranians did not mean to hit the helicopter. The Trump administration says, the senior administration official says, that they were trying to have some sort of muscular presence in the Strait of Hormuz, and they flew too close to our helicopter, apparently. It's so close, they flew into it. They flew into it, and what happened after that was that the Iranians were very frantically trying to back channel to the Trump administration that it was an accident. They didn't want President Trump to blow up the whole country over this. They were getting really frantic after this went down. Now, of course, what happened? The rest is history. President Trump sees that and goes, that can't go unanswered. So we blew up everything. We blew up all sorts of communications facilities, all sorts of stuff on the Iranian coastline. And we did that for 48 hours straight, you know, to send a clear message. We're not going to play around. You know, you're lucky our guys didn't get injured or killed. But that apparently is the way this went down. The Iranians were just, they were getting too cocky. They were getting too crazy. They flew into us. Well, that's how you get blown up, which is, of course, what happened. They got blown up. So that was a very interesting thing. Also found out today that the administration is negotiating with all of these elements. The Trump administration is speaking to the political leadership within Iran. They're speaking to the IRGC leadership in Iran as well, communicating with civilians, military leadership. And what they've discovered, as I mentioned to you earlier, is that the public

public posture, everything they're saying publicly, all the sort of lunatic sort of like, this will not stand, Iran is the strongest country in world history, and all this other garbage. It's very different than what they've been doing privately. And in fact, these last few weeks have been marked by a measurable decline in their public statements. They've chilled out. Chilled out was the expression that I heard in a lot of their public statements. But it's not really about what they say. That's the most important thing. Fundamentally, of course, it's about what they do. Now, don't get this confused. I'll repeat this over and over because sometimes we have new people who join us who haven't heard me say this before. So I'll say it again. The administration doesn't trust them. There's no trust in this relationship. There's not a moment where they're like, oh, yeah, we really trust. They don't trust them. They don't trust them. Maybe sometime in the distant future, there will be a relationship where we can create some sort of trust. But that's not where this is. There is no trust. This is all about you act, we'll deliver sanctions relief only under those circumstances. And what is item number one? Is there a specific thing that we want first? The answer is the material, the nuclear material. That's the answer. The first thing that needs to be done is you actually have to deliver on the nuclear material. It needs to be diminished, destroyed, and handed over. That is step one. But what else is there? Well, there's a lot. There's the long-term commitment not to develop a nuclear program, real verifiable ways to measure that they don't, getting rid of the terror threat of all of these idiotic proxies, Hezbollah, and then everything else. Strait of Hormuz, of course. If the deal gets inked, the memorandum of understanding gets inked, the blockade ends immediately. The U.S. blockade will end like that, immediately. The second a memorandum of understanding is signed. Shipping traffic is expected to ramp up immediately. In fact, over the course of a couple of weeks, it will be weeks, not months, that you will see shipping traffic restored to full flow through the Strait of Hormuz, unmolested, not touched at all. Now, the Iranians have committed in their conversations here. Again, we don't trust them. It just has to be proven. If they violate it, the blockade's back up. The blockade comes back if they violate this stuff. If they're throwing drones and mines and all that garbage, blockade is on. So there are consequences for their actions here. So there's that. Let's see if there's anything else that was big that I can share with you. Israel is in the conversation. The Trump administration has been updating Israel on everything and had a really clear conversation. The big conversation yesterday with Benjamin Netanyahu about all of this and about what a great deal it is for the region. The Israelis understand where things are and what the obligations Iran has in this conversation. As a part of this deal, there would be a ceasefire involving Lebanon, specifically Hezbollah. There'd be a ceasefire. The Trump administration, very open about the fact that Israel has the right to defend itself. If Hezbollah is firing rockets at Israel, Israel has the right to return fire. You can't do that and go unanswered. That's clearly a part of this, but what they're trying to do is establish a two-way ceasefire here, so there is no reason for Hezbollah or Israel to be firing in either direction. That's something they're working on as well. The intel picture, what do we know about Iran? Well, you heard from Pete Hegseth earlier this week. He was at CENTCOM down in Tampa, Central Command, which handles this region of the world. And he said that during this ceasefire period, our intel picture of Iran has grown tremendously, that the United States now has a very clear picture of what's happening within the country. And that certainly seemed like the case today. The senior administration official telling us that we know precisely where all of the nuclear material is, all of the enriched material. We believe it's in three specific locations. The United States believes it's in three specific locations. And I gotta say, Jim, the message was conveyed not with, like, we're guessing. It wasn't like, we're pretty sure. It was 100% certainty. It was shocking levels of intelligence confidence. In fact, the question came up about whether or not there was a fourth facility buried deep underground that the Iranians had developed and that they were keeping a bunch of enriched uranium there. Is that the case, and what are we going to do about that? And the answer we got back was, there's no material there. There's no, and if we see any effort to put it there, we're going to stop it. So just to be clear,
We know where everything is.

0: So don't play games with us. We've got your number. That's the message throughout all of this. I mentioned before that the differences between this arrangement, this memorandum of understanding, and again, it's an MOU. This is the beginning of a larger process to get to a final deal. That, in other words, if they sign an MOU, if J.D. Vance flies to Europe and they sign a memorandum of understanding, it's merely to agree on what the destination is. You're going to give up your nuclear material. You're going to open up the Strait of Hormuz. You're not going to mess with things. We'll give you some sanctions relief. But I want everyone to understand something. There is no explicit mention of which sanctions we will lift in the MOU. There's nothing like that. The MOU will not contain that level of detail. It is a general sentiment that you will get some benefit, and or we'll take our knee off your head, basically, when you finally start delivering. That's the way this is happening. And that means that what's going to happen after that is a period in which they come up with a real ironclad deal that's got the details within it. That's what you've heard it before, 30 days, 60 days. I don't know that they're not giving an explicit timeline on the subject. I think the president kind of indicated earlier this week. I'm not giving you timelines because oh, he didn't meet the timeline. He's like, I just want to get an MOU signed and then we're going to work on the big detailed deal. But the MOU is all about committing to this is the destination. How we get there, we can negotiate all the details, but this is the destination. That's what's in this thing. There was a question in the call about whether or not there are numbers, meaning dollar figures, in the memorandum of understanding. Kind of interesting. And the Trump administration says that the going number right now in terms of the amount of damage that's been done to Iran as a result of the war, of the conflict, as some people are calling it for legal reasons, is about $1 trillion in damage to the country. $1 trillion, that's a lot of damage to the country. They earned it. $1 trillion in damage to the country. What we're hearing today is that the Gulf countries, not the United States of America, the neighboring countries in the region, if this deal can be worked out, they are considering investing $200 billion, in order to rebuild Iran's infrastructure. No American money would be involved with this. And none of that money would flow, again, unless Iran performs. Does that make sense? So in addition to the sanctions relief, the Gulf countries have an interest in stabilizing the region. They are considering sending $200 billion to Iran to rebuild infrastructure. But that money will not flow unless the United States is convinced that we are getting deliverables. Okay. All right, that's new information. That's brand new information. I just learned that today as a senior administration official lays that out for us. Let's see if there's anything else here. Anything on come to mind for you, Jim? They've got to get the missiles and stockpile garbage. It's all got to stop. You know, the missiles, they've already diminished the production capacity immensely. I've told you this before. They're down to between 0 and 5 ballistic missiles even being produced a month. They used to be at 100 a month, over 100 a month. Not anymore. That's basically nothing because we've destroyed everything. Now, and if they use any missile or weapon or anything for acts of terrorism, they don't get any of these benefits. And in fact, the pain ratchets right back up again. So they have a lot of incentive to actually obey here. Anything else, Jim?
1: The money to pay for the damage to rebuild things that have been destroyed, is that still coming out of their funds?
0: That would be... That's whatever Iran wants to put into their own rebuild. And then, as I mentioned, the Gulf countries, the $200 billion that they'd like to send to Iran to rebuild infrastructure. But again, only conditioned on them delivering nuclear material to us and everything else that the United States is asking for here, demanding here in order for this to happen. That's the setup here. There have been discussions about ending all of the nuclear facilities in Iran, getting rid of everything. Those three nuclear stores that they have, that's where they know about all that material. We're gonna destroy and get all of the enriched material. And let's see. And yeah, I mean that's it. I don't know how much more I can tell you. It's just like I think it's fascinating. I want to compliment the Trump administration, by the way, for being so forthcoming here. I know this is a high stakes negotiation, but also built into all of this is not only their diplomatic efforts, but the necessity to

0: reach the American people and let everybody know everything that they can about what's going on. And I appreciate the White House because they thought to themselves, well, where better to go than the Vince Show? And I thought, yeah, I'll do that. I'll do that. As soon as we ended the podcast this morning, jumped on that call, gathered some intel. There you go. I've got a lot more ahead on the Vince Show.
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1: Vince Colonnaise.

0: You know, it has been, in other news, it's been a massive week in these congressional hearings as you get the Southern Poverty Law Center and Act Blue hauled before Congress, either sweating like crazy, unable to answer any questions at all, given the obvious criminality going on at the Southern Poverty Law Center. Or in the case of Act Blue, we heard the Act Blue boss, whatever the hell her name is, she just kept pleading the fifth, even when she straight up asked her name this week. Barry Loudermilk, the congressman, asked her, hey, just want to get clarity on your name. What's your name again? And she said, under advice of counsel, I plead the Fifth Amendment to the Constitution. And she just refused to answer the question. In fact, it sounded a lot like this, didn't it, Jim?
1: What is your name?
2: On the advice of counsel, I respectfully decline to answer the question pursuant to my Fifth Amendment rights under the Constitution.
1: What is your request?
2: On the advice of counsel, I respectfully decline to answer the question pursuant to my Fifth Amendment rights under the Constitution.
1: What is your favorite color?
2: On the advice of counsel, I respectfully decline to answer the question pursuant to my Fifth Amendment rights under the Constitution.
0: That you just heard authentic congressional back and forth. The man who was asking those questions, of course, is Congressman Jim Jordan. He sounds different, doesn't he? He sounds like a Monty Python character or something. Congressman Jim Jordan is going to be joining us here in just a moment on the program. We'll have him in. We'll talk to him about what this experience has been like, you know, talking to these lefties. And to what extent does he think we are truly over the target here? The Southern Poverty Law Center has been slapped with a massive, massive grand jury indictment prosecution coming through, and they've got that to deal with. Meanwhile, Act Blue, we've known for a while that they've had very vulnerable systems. This is a massive money-making operation for the left, money-generating operation. They don't make money on the left. They just steal it. They've been taking money from foreign countries through their very vulnerable donation system, and that kind of seems like by design. Their entire legal team over at Act Blue quit once it became clear that their leadership was misleading people, including apparently lying to Congress. There are a few people who know more about this than Congressman Jim Jordan. He'll be joining us in just a moment with an update on all of these investigations, what he's hearing, and the efforts to bring some justice to these corrupt left-wing operations. We'll get to that coming up. Also, I've got some new details from Tulsi Gabbard, the outgoing director of National Intelligence. She has just declassified a ton of information related to U.S. government funding of very dangerous biolabs all over planet Earth. And yes, including within Ukraine. The breaking details on that and so much more all ahead on The Vince Show.
3: Vince Colonnaise.

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4: News this hour from Town Hall. I'm Keith Peters in Washington. With the United States and Iran moving towards signing a new agreement to end the current war, one Republican on Capitol Hill says he wants to see the fine print before any deal is finalized. On the Salem News program this week on Capitol Hill with Tony Perkins, Senator Lindsey Graham of South Carolina is concerned that initial reports say the agreement would allow so-called civilian enrichment of uranium to continue.
5: If there's any enrichment program allowed in the Trump deal, if they can enrich anywhere for any reason, that's a bad deal in my view. They will cheat after Trump leaves. So there's a lot of details to be fleshed out. But Israel's concerned, and quite frankly, I am too. I hope for a good deal. I pray for a good deal. But if it's not a good deal, I will say so.
4: Senator Graham's full interview will be heard when This Week on Capitol Hill is broadcast beginning at 10 a.m. Eastern Time tomorrow on the Salem News Channel. Catapulted by the market debut of his rocket company SpaceX, Elon Musk is now the world's first trillionaire. That amount of money, all owned by just one person, was once unfathomable.
6: If you made $100,000 a year and saved every penny, it would take you 10 million years to match that wealth. His wealth will sit just shy of the gross domestic product of Poland, while completely eclipsing the entire annual economic output of Taiwan. Only about 21 countries have a GDP higher than $1 trillion today. So what does he plan on doing with all that cash? Musk says he doesn't plan to spend his trillion-dollar fortune solely on himself. He'll instead use it to fund a permanent human settlement on Mars and is first counting on SpaceX to get us there.
4: Correspondent Marissa Duhaney reporting. On Wall Street, the Dow by 359 points, the NASDAQ rose 79, the S&P advanced 37. More at townhall.com.
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0: rising from the heart of the swamp, a beacon of truth is casting its light. 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Here's Vince Colonnaise.
1: All right, the number 844-484-3872, 844-4-THE-USA. That's the way to join us today. From coast to coast, from sea to shining sea. The head of Act Blue was just testifying before Congress this week. She didn't really have much to offer other than trying to dodge legal accountability.
2: Your board chairman said Act Blue accepted up to 38 million contributions in 2024 that had the signs of foreign origin. How much fraud is too much fraud?
3: On the advice of counsel, I respectfully decline to answer the question. Pursuant to my Fifth Amendment rights under the Constitution.
1: And on it went. She even did that when she was asked what her name is. For more on all of this, let's bring in the Ohio Congressman. Jim Jordan is on the phone now. Congressman, good to have you back on the show.
4: Good to be with you, Vince. Thanks for all you're doing.
1: Thank you. So Act Blue, give us the latest on this. Thanks to your efforts, we know a lot about the fact that they've been taking in a tremendous amount of money in what appears to be a very corrupt way.
4: Yeah, they're the machine, the juggernaut behind the left, and or for the left, I should say. I think it was almost $4 billion.

0: and they took in the 2024 cycle. So understand, if you were in this Wallace Jones position, I would never, we'd probably take the fifth too, because you had their board chairman say that they had probably accepted $38 million in money from with foreign origins. We think it's significantly more than that. You had the five people, their fraud prevention team, who were either fired, forced to resign, or resigned. We deposed all five of those individuals in a behind closed doors deposition. They all took the fifth, like 146 times. And then, of course, the most compelling evidence is the outside counsel for Act Blue sent a letter to Ms. Wallace Jones, who testified yesterday, and said, "We think your response to Congress, when you responded to their inquiry in writing, we think your response was not entirely accurate. We think that your staff, people can make the case that your staff knowingly and willfully misled Congress." So when you knowingly, you know those terms are intent, show intent, and it's a crime to lie to Congress. So I think with all that, it was probably smart of her to take the fifth, but we're going to continue to dig in because we may need to look at, and Chairman Stiles looking at, you know, what needs to happen on campaign finance law. Do we need to make some changes to make sure that, you know, people aren't taking foreign contributions?
1: Yes. Are there also concerns with Act Blue about smurfing as well? Smurfing is a tactic where money is basically laundered into political operations where people have their identity stolen. You have small amounts of money that are constantly being fed to a big operation.
0: Yeah. Yeah, someone will give $10, and then, but what they didn't do is give $10 5,000 times from that same account, same address, and someone is using that name and assuming that identity and contributing again, potentially foreign, potentially someone who's exceeded contribution, whatever. But that looks certainly fraudulent. And we have emails in our investigation. We have emails that show they lowered their standards in the 2024 election cycle, and they said in there, "Well, we don't want to jeopardize contributions." It was all about bringing in the money. By the way, the lawyer, the outside counsel, who wrote the letter to Ms. Wallace Jones and said, we think you may want to, you know, alter your response to Congress. You may want to correct the record. That lawyer wasn't some Republican lawyer. That was from the big law firm in town, Covington Burling, and it was Dana Remus, former White House counsel for Joe Biden. So you got a Democrat lawyer, Democrat political figure, who was telling him, "You may have misled Congress, you better correct the record." And instead what Act Blue said was, "No, we're not going to do it." And of course, when we bring her in to testify, she took the fifth.
1: And Act Blue's entire legal team quit, didn't they?
0: They sure did. One was fired, got a sweetheart severance package, but told not to comment to Congress. He came in, took the fifth. The next two, one was forced to resign. We're still looking to get his resignation letter because we think there could be some good information in there. We think he was actually trying to say, "Hey, we have real concerns," and they forced him to resign. So that's part of our investigation. That's a problem, yeah. Frank, because we've subpoenaed that and they haven't given that information to us yet.
1: So here's what I want to know, and of course what the audience is wondering, is will there be, in your estimation, criminal accountability for this? Obviously, I know, you and I have talked about this many times, your job is to conduct a congressional investigation, you can make a criminal referral. We've seen the Southern Poverty Law Center indicted, I'll get to them in a moment, but Act Blue, do you anticipate criminal charges for them?
0: I know the Justice Department, separate and distinct investigation, we're not coordinating, ours is a different investigation, but the Justice Department is looking into Act Blue as well. And I think appropriately so. I think there's a real concern here. When you have, I mean, it's the tale as old as time. You know, a lot of smoke, looks like there's illegal activity going on. The first response is to deny it, which is exactly what Ms. Wallace Jones did in that letter she sent to Congress, that her outside counsel said you misled Congress on. And then once there's the questions persist and the investigation continues, then you take the fifth. Then you say, "Well, maybe we better not talk." And that's what we're seeing here. So, the Justice Department is looking into this, and I think that's appropriate.
1: Yeah, well, that also came up in a different context. Let's move now to the Southern Poverty Law Center. There is an indictment against them, and their boss, Brian Fair, the interim president, because the last guy was fired because of all the racial prejudice and sexual harassment going on inside of the organization. Brian Fair testifies this week, and there's a whole bunch of questions he refuses to answer because he says they're being handled in the courtroom. But Jim Jordan, The allegations about the SPLC are staggering. They were paying for cross burnings using donor money?
0: Yeah. They were fomenting the heat, paying people to foment the heat, all

0: while telling their donors we're fighting it. It's the old Rahm Emanuel line taken to an extreme. Rahm Emanuel said, never let a crisis go to waste. Southern Poverty Law Center said, oh, we're gonna go one better. We're going to create the crisis. We're going to help exaggerate the crisis. We're going to help manufacture the crisis. And frankly, and this is the sad part, it worked for them in, from a financial standpoint. After they helped promote that crazy Charlottesville rally in 2017, they went from $51 million to $133 million in 1 year's time. Like, they're going, shazam, we're making money. So they took a bunch of that proceeds they were bringing in, and $4 million of it was then was sent out to pay people in all these crazy racist groups.
1: Yes.
0: And the worst part of it is, while they were doing this, the Biden administration helped make them the, quote, standard for evaluating who's a hate group, who's not. And, of course, if you're the Family Research Council, you're a hate group because you're standing up for, you know, traditional values. But if you're Jane's Revenge, who's bombing and vandalizing crisis pregnancy centers and churches in the aftermath of the Dobbs decision, well, you're not a hate group. You're fine, according to the Southern Poverty Law Center. They were meeting with the Deputy Attorney General every single quarter, SPLC was. That's the biggest takeaway from this, is they became the standard all while running a scam.
1: You know, I'm beginning to think that maybe you should just conduct an investigation into which left-wing organizations are not breaking the law. It'd be a shorter investigation. The National School Board Administration was attacking parents, you know, in concert with the Biden administration. You know, you've got like Planned Parenthood's paying for gender swapping these days. It's like they're all out of control. So these guys, this is the epicenter of the left. What you and I are talking about right now, these are some of the most powerful organizations on the left, and they stand very credibly accused of immense crimes.
0: Yeah, like you always do, you've cut right to the chase. That is the central point, because we saw it with the school board's memorandum. The National School Boards Association sends a letter to President Biden saying, we think parents are terrorists because they're showing up at school board meetings. Moms and dads are domestic terrorists. 5 days later, the Justice Department issues a memo. We're going to set up a snitch line. We're going to set up an investigation. Everyone look into this issue. Parents showing up at school boards harassing. Like, 5 days. When have you ever seen government move that fast?
1: Yes.
0: But so the same thing going on here. Southern Poverty Law Center working with the Biden Justice Department to go after their political opposition. That is the template. That is the formula they use. And it's you see it time and time again.
1: Yeah, the Act Blue is using Joe Biden's lawyer as it's trying to mount the defense here for being totally corrupt. It's all so completely corrupt. So I guess in summary here, Jim Jordan, it sounds like you've got a lot of criminal referrals headed over to the Justice Department.
0: Yeah, and the good news is the Justice Department's on this. So, but we're going to continue to do our work. In fact, one of those specifically with this with Act Blue. One of those lawyers who was forced to resign, we want to see his resignation letter, and we subpoenaed that, and they won't give it to us. Like, that's a problem. So we're going to pursue that, see where that goes, and some other things. But everything's on the table as we move through these investigations.
1: Well, their screeching tells me you're over the target. So thanks for doing it, Congressman Jim Jordan. As always, appreciate your time, sir.
0: You bet. Thank you.
1: There he is. All right. So much more ahead on a busy Vince Show.
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0: Vince Colonnaise.

parents across the country. It was just disgusting at the time, still disgusting in retrospect. And we're now getting some new documents that give us more detail on what exactly was going on. The Biden DOJ was given repeated warnings about this school board memo. This was not some innocent mistake or something. No, the DOJ was a part of an operation to terrorize the nation's parents, and everybody knew it. And you had people in the Justice Department who were screaming about it at the time. Several top law enforcement officials, the New York Post reports, expressed misgivings about the Biden administration Justice Department's notorious October 4th, 2021 memo targeting parents protesting at school board meetings. This is according to new documents. Then FBI Deputy Assistant Director Jay Greenberg raised concerns with the DOJ that the department was not on the same page as investigators in the Bureau regarding the memo. Quote, "We have some concern with the attached. We'd like additional time to engage with you before this messaging is released," said Greenberg to then DOJ officials Iris Lahn and Kevin Driscoll, October 4th of 2021. Quote, "I would ask for any assistance you can provide in helping us get time to find common ground we can all support." Now, it's not fully clear what specific qualms Greenberg had. Emails from the time indicate that they may have had a call. The conservative legal group, America First Legal, got a hold of the documents after a big freedom of information battle with the DOJ. The memo came against the backdrop of parent protests at school board meetings raising frustrations about COVID-19 pandemic policies, classroom instruction of critical race theory, and more. Yeah, you know, how far back have students been set in America by the destructive ideology of the left and those destructive COVID lockdowns? There weren't kids being killed by COVID. That's a myth. That's a lie. That just wasn't happening. Kids were safe, and they should have been in school, and they weren't. The left shut it all down, and they kept them out for a very long period of time. The setbacks were immense. Just ask any parent with a young child, now older. Can you believe it? 2020, 2021, years ago. Now it's 2026 now. And a lot of the reading, the literacy scores that have been released in the past year, especially during the Biden era, kids can't read. Huge percentages, huge crisis level. Kids can't read. Or if they can, they don't understand what they're reading. You can thank the left, you can thank the government, but you can thank the lockdowns for that. You can thank the National School Board Association for trying to cover it up, for accusing parents of being terrorists, for having concerns about that very thing. You can thank the Biden administration. Of course, I'm not going to thank any of these idiots, but the Biden administration was responsible for this. They plotted to hurt you. You're a terrorist for speaking up. Merrick Garland did that. Merrick Garland, who should spend the rest of his life utterly ashamed of his time as Attorney General of the United States. What an embarrassment to weaponize the government against the people of the country, who raised earnest, constitutionally protected concerns. Merrick Garland, you know, and who everybody was telling us, remember? Oh, this guy's like normal, like he's bipartisan, everybody loves him, all the establishment people love him. You know what? Maybe we don't trust the establishment anymore. Maybe the establishment is just garbage. Maybe that's the answer here. Like a lot of these figures, have you noticed, Jim? Like you get these establishment Republicans, the kind of people who are like, I'm okay with Merrick Garland. I bet you, I should probably go back. I should go look at who approved him, who confirmed him. I'm okay with Merrick Garland. He'll be fine. And then he destroys the country. A lot of these same people are giving Trump crap for every nominee he puts forward in the United States. That Bill Pulte, he better stay away from the Director of National Intelligence. Constant nonsense. E.J. Antoni to run the Bureau of Labor Statistics. He should have had that job. Senate Republicans, Lisa Murkowski, Susan Collins, they get in his way. But they're okay with Merrick Garland. They'll screw you over instantly. They don't care. Okay, whatever. He's a tyrannical nut job. That's fine. We'll put him in the job. That's who we're dealing with. And in fact, that's who we're trying to clean out. That's who President Trump is cleaning out right now. It's great. I love that we're cleaning these people out. Mitch McConnell's leaving. Thambelina's leaving. Bitter Bill Cassidy's leaving. John Cornyn. You see what John Cornyn is up to? Oh, just you wait. I've got some John Cornyn news. John Cornyn, boy, did President Trump call this one correctly. Every little burp out of

John Cornyn's stupid face right now is ratifying the judgment that Texas voters have demonstrated to fire him from office. He's whining right now. He's whining that President Trump gave him the boot. He claims he wants Republicans to win big in the Senate this year. He claims that, but guess who he's not helping in Texas? Ken Paxton. He plans on spending no time supporting Ken Paxton's

0: If you were John Cornyn and your big goal is to make sure that Republicans keep the Senate, despite the fact that you just got thrown out by the voters in Texas, wouldn't you be fighting to get Ken Paxton elected, put aside your differences, help grow the margins? Now, he's not doing that. He's not doing that. Because in the end, it was never about us. It was always about him. More ahead on The Vince Show.
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4: Okay, we've got a lot more to get to. I'm going to smack John Cornyn around in a little bit here. I promise I'll get to that because he needs to be taken to the woodshed again. So it falls to me to do it. We'll do that coming up. But first, I want to share with you some brand new information today from the outgoing director of national intelligence, Tulsi Gabbard, about biolabs that the United States government, let me change that, that you are paying for. Without your knowledge, you have been paying for biolabs all around the planet. 30 different countries, 120 of them. So before Tulsi Gabbard is officially off the job of director of national intelligence, she's decided, I'll tell you what, I'm going to declassify a bunch of really important information. Here we go. She, under the president's direction, has declassified some fascinating and troubling information about biolabs that we've been paying for. Listen to this.
5: After months of searching through intelligence community holdings and files, today I'm releasing new evidence of longstanding U.S. government funding of more than 120 biolabs in over 30 countries. Now, these biolabs include labs in places like Ukraine, which could be at risk of compromise due to the ongoing Russia-Ukraine war. In fact, the intelligence community had previously warned that a U.S.-funded biolab in Ukraine likely housed dangerous pathogens and remained vulnerable to longstanding threats of Russian attack, seizure, or damage. Now, until now, evidence regarding the full existence and funding of these laboratories had been knowingly withheld from you, the American people. Many of these U.S. government-funded biolabs are currently or have previously engaged in research using hazardous and highly contagious pathogens, and in some cases included dangerous gain-of-function research.
4: Gain-of-function, meaning making a virus more transmissible and more deadly to human beings. That is a really, really consequential euphemism to describe making these viruses very deadly.
5: With very little visibility or oversight. Now, President Trump clearly understands the serious threat dangerous gain-of-function research poses to the American people. And this is why he took decisive action over a year ago. On May 25th, 2025, he signed an executive order to end federal funding of gain-of-function research around the world. Here at ODNI, I issued new guidance to the intelligence community directing increased collection on these laboratories and facilities overseas. And we're already seeing the results of this increased collection. We're learning new details, for example, on clinical trials that are underway at these facilities and that are raising significant ethical, financial, and security concerns regarding the supposed public health initiatives and U.S. national security. Now, despite the obvious potential for catastrophic global impact that research on dangerous pathogens in biolabs can have, politicians and so-called health professionals like Dr. Fauci, as well as entities within the Biden administration's national security team, lied repeatedly to the American people about the existence of U.S.-funded and supported biolabs. Not only did they lie, they threatened those who attempted to expose the truth.
4: This is pretty big. I mean, so not only is she declassifying information, she's straight up accusing the prior administration of yet another globally consequential lie. You lied about the money that was flowing there. You lied about how dangerous this was. You lied about how reckless this was. And that was the pattern. Anthony Fauci, it feels weird to even call him doctor. I feel like he doesn't deserve a single honor of any kind. Anthony Fauci kept lying to Congress about gain of

0: function research. It doesn't fit the definition of gain of function research. This is something that's different. No, you changed the definitions intentionally. You manipulated language to try and conceal the fact that you were funding with our money, making viruses more transmissible and more deadly in places like Wuhan, China. And you'll hear Tulsi say it in a moment, but when Tulsi Gabbard brought this up years ago, like, hey, I think we're funding these labs. We've got money flowing to labs in Ukraine. This is a war zone. I don't think that makes a lot of sense. We got to be careful here. We got to get all that funding out of there. We got to stop supporting this chaos. Dangerous pathogens could break free. Remember what she was called? Hillary Clinton was one of the people leading the charge. They called her a Russian asset, that she was spreading propaganda. Oh, that's just Russian propaganda that the United States is spending money in Ukraine on biolabs. They defamed her. Just like President Trump, they defame people who tell the truth.
1: So this release today breaks new ground, as the information surrounding the existence, history, locations, and funding of these U.S.-funded biolabs has been intentionally covered up by very powerful people who falsely claimed that these biolabs didn't exist. Now, they accuse anyone who says otherwise to be foreign assets and traitors to America. Now, ODNI will continue working closely with partners across the U.S. government to identify exactly where these labs are and what pathogens they contain to end dangerous gain-of-function research that threatens the health and well-being of the American people and people around the world.
0: Yeah, it threatens the existence of humanity on the planet, you know, not to overstate things or anything. It seems like a really big deal. Very powerful people. Very powerful people who never in a million years imagined that Tulsi Gabbard would actually become the Director of National Intelligence. Just imagine Anthony Fauci's freak out when that news came out. What other terrible news are we going to get today? Well, Dr. Fauci, I'm sorry. Tulsi Gabbard is going to become the Director of National Intelligence. Oh, no. Yeah, no, it came true. It definitely came true. And I'm so grateful that it did. You know, I looked back at this because I saw this breaking news just before we got going today, and I looked back and I was like, man, who slandered Tulsi Gabbard? You ready for a couple of these, Jim? You ready? Mitt Romney slandered Tulsi Gabbard. Typical. The Black Lives Matter protester known as Mitt Romney slandered her. He said Tulsi Gabbard is parroting false Russian propaganda. Her treasonous lies may well cost lives. That was March of 2022. Mitt Romney called her a traitor. Now, correct me if I'm wrong. Jim, did Mitt Romney serve in the military at any point?
2: No.
0: No. And Tulsi Gabbard served in the military in a war zone, correct?
3: Yes!
0: Okay, got it. And Mitt Romney accused her of being a traitor for telling the truth about U.S. funding of biolabs in Ukraine. Okay, she's a traitor for that. What? How is she a traitor? What are you talking about?
2: Shut up.
0: And then we got Adam Kinzinger. Remember that guy? Thank goodness we don't have to hear from him that much. He wrote at the time, March of 2022, he said of Tulsi Gabbard, quote, actual Russian propaganda, traitorous. Russia also said the Luger Center in Georgia was making zombies, he wrote, whatever that meant at the time. I don't even remember that story. Tulsi should go to Russia, said Adam Kinzinger. So he's calling her a traitor. This is the language of these liars. How destructive. And you know what she said at the time? Just to show you how long she's been on this. Here she was standing in what looks like Hawaii, her home state of Hawaii. Beautiful shot. As she's talking about these U.S.-funded biolabs in Ukraine, and then if pathogens get out, it could cause real trouble. Listen to this.
1: Here are the undeniable facts. There are 25 to 30 U.S.-funded biolabs in Ukraine. According to the U.S. government, these biolabs are conducting research on dangerous pathogens. Ukraine is in an active war zone with widespread bombing, artillery, and shelling, and these facilities, even in the best of circumstances, could easily be compromised and release these deadly pathogens. Now, like COVID, these pathogens know no borders.

0: Now, I got to tell you, just to remind you, because some of this, you may be suddenly reminded of some of the details, but I'll remind you of another one. So, because what she was saying was incontrovertibly true, there wasn't actually a dispute about this. Victoria Nuland and all these like Biden officials, they had admitted it in congressional testimony that there were biolabs with dangerous pathogens in them in Ukraine. So it was really hard to walk away from that, but they tried anyway. They would lie about it. They accused her of saying something she didn't say. Pay attention to this build. This is a common tactic that the left wields, although they'll lie brazenly anyway. But this is the tactic. They hate you. They'll invent something and claim that you said it. Then they will attack the thing that they invented. You didn't actually say it. Now, notice she doesn't use the phrase at any point in this, bioweapons, that they're generating bioweapons in those labs. Now, they may very well be. Remember, in the Wuhan Institute of Virology, what was going on there? Well, the Chinese military had a very heavy-handed relationship there. Clearly, there's bioweapons development going on in that lab. And we've got this virus being souped up with American taxpayer funding by way of the EcoHealth Alliance that ended up being this awful COVID operation. So, you know, you want to play word games? Okay. But the left said, oh, she said there's bioweapons there. These aren't bioweapons labs. No, she didn't say that. She said these were dangerous pathogens and that in a war zone, it's a really bad idea to be funding the development of dangerous pathogens. Actually, I'll go one step further. In any zone, war zone or otherwise, it's a bad idea to be developing dangerous pathogens to humanity, especially at taxpayer expense. Like, what? They attacked her for saying she's something she never said.
1: If they are inadvertently or purposely breached or compromised, they will quickly spread all throughout Europe, the United States, and the rest of the world, causing untold suffering and death. So in order to protect the American people, the people of Europe, the people around the world, these labs need to be shut down immediately, and the pathogens that they hold need to be destroyed.
0: Now, this is the video. What I'm sharing with you right now, this audio, this is why Mitt Romney and Adam Kinzinger attacked her as being a traitor. They called her a traitor for releasing that video. Show me where the treason was in this. This is so... I also love the benefit of distance here, so you can look back on it. It was ludicrous at the time, and it's even more so now. You look at it, you're like, that's crazy. They accused her of being a traitor for telling the truth? Yep. Yep. That's how they operate. Actually, it makes me ask more questions about what was Mitt Romney trying to protect? What scheme was he involved in that he thought that was a good idea to attack her for telling the truth on that subject? What? I'm going to take a closer look at Mitt Romney's earnings. What money was he generating from all of this? Why is crying Adams Kinzinger involved? That guy's kind of mentally ill, so that might actually explain all of it. But the point is, like, it's ludicrous. And I love how wonderful it is. I love... Remember that old picture of Mitt Romney meeting with President Trump? Under consideration at one point to be Secretary of State. Remember that? Oh, that was so long ago. It's such a funny picture, too, because where were they meeting, Jim? It was like Mar-a-Lago or Bedminster. I forget where they were meeting, but there was a little table, and Romney's kind of looking over his shoulder at the camera, like almost shocked that somebody was taking a picture of it. And it's just one of my favorite pictures of Mitt Romney. It's so funny. And luckily, he never became the Secretary of State. Imagine. Just imagine how much evidence would have been destroyed if that guy was in charge of anything important. I can't even believe he was a presidential nominee. What were we thinking, Jim? The guy who created Obamacare in Massachusetts running against the guy who created Obamacare. What were we thinking in 2012? Sorry, sometimes we all hit our heads collectively. That was definitely one of those moments. But they accused her of being a traitor for this. And here she is now. President Trump said, I'll tell you what, I'm making Tulsi Gabbard the director of national intelligence. And what is Tulsi's job? To get rid of the deep state, to shrink the lunatics within the federal government, just get rid of as many of them as she can, to expose the truth about all sorts of important things. They've been declassifying things like crazy. And to reveal especially concerns, the truth about the state of America's elections. Tulsi Gabbard's been all over that. And this, the truth about dangerous viruses and the hand that bad actors inside of our government have had in generating them. Here she is doing the job. I voted for this. And if Tulsi Gabbard has to walk away because she needs to attend to her husband's health, he's got aggressive cancer that She needs to be with him. This

0: job is all-consuming, this director of national intelligence job, but so is cancer, and that's the most important thing. She's got to be with her husband. As she does that, my gratitude and my prayers are with her. More ahead on The Vince Show.
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0: of the morning. 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

0: Hey, did you see this SpaceX IPO is up and running? It happened today. It's trading as we speak at $173 a share right now, and it opened trading at just under $150 today. It's up quite a bit, and you know what this has resulted in? Well, first and foremost, the big screaming headline: Elon Musk is now officially a trillionaire in terms of his worth. Yeah, he's the world's first documented trillionaire. There's some of those crazy tyrants around the country. It's a little hard, around the planet. It's a little hard to track their finances. But among the people we can track, Elon Musk becomes the world's first trillionaire today.
1: Take that back. I am a trillionaire. I
0: Are
1: have a
0: you?
1: Zimbabwean $10 trillion bill.
0: Fair. You know something? You're right about that. I should have been more specific. In U.S. dollars, he is the first recorded trillionaire, and as far as AOC is concerned, he didn't earn a dime of it. You know, it wasn't like he created one of the most epic car companies on the planet. It's not like he created one of the most epic rocket companies on the planet. Like the first time we can actually catch them with chopsticks when they come back to Earth. It's not like he created anything like that. But it's not just Elon Musk becoming pretty wealthy today. Well, he's already very wealthy, but even more wealthy. You see that 4,400 SpaceX employees today have become millionaires. Janitors at SpaceX are now millionaires. Janitors at SpaceX are now millionaires because when they started working for SpaceX, here's one guy working as a welder at SpaceX. He was making $28 an hour when he started, and they gave him $10,000 in stock when he went full time back in 2015. His name is Juan Hernandez. 2015, he bought more with every paycheck for the last 10 years. He'd buy a little bit of the stock, the company stock. But now with SpaceX trading at its value, his shares are worth over $1 million. So there he is, that nasty old Elon Musk just created 4,400 new millionaires at his company. It's so funny. It's just amazing. And so, of course, like people like AOC and Bernie Sanders, old wacky Bernie, they'll see all of this and be like, "This is unacceptable. You can't have that." Why not? Why not? You don't like seeing people get ahead? You don't like seeing Juan Hernandez become a millionaire because he's been welding for a great space company for just over the last decade? I think it's a great story. Good for Elon. I remember when I started realizing years ago, this is before the right really, we derived a huge benefit because Elon Musk jumped on board with President Trump and fought to shrink the government. But I remember thinking, isn't this the kind of guy that we should be celebrating? I mean, he's making great American companies. He's hiring lots of Americans. They're building stuff in America. Isn't this the kind of thing that we want? It sure is. Congratulations to everybody involved. A lot of millionaires out there. More ahead on the Vince Show.
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4: News this hour from Town Hall. I'm Ron Taylor. Iran's stronghold on the Strait of Hormuz may be easing, and its own oil problems now seem to be on the rise. More from Bob Agnew.
5: The waterway has been effectively shut down by Iran's attacks on shipping since the start of the war, but now the situation appears to be shifting. Analysts say more oil from Gulf Arab states appears to be getting past the Iranian mines, missiles, boats, and drones. Observers warn that does not mean the global energy market will be satiated with oil anytime soon, but it does change the calculus of the crisis and could put more pressure on Tehran to reach a deal. Bob Agner reporting.
4: And Ohio Voter Registrations Group's offices have been searched.
6: Workers say the offices of Ohio Organizing Collaborative have been searched by the FBI, saying federal agents showed up at the Cleveland office and spent hours questioning staff, seizing documents and computer files. Federal agents also went to the homes of people who worked with the organization, which supports voter registration efforts, seeking interviews and information about alleged voter fraud. Board member Prentice Haney accused the agents of intimidation tactics and harassment and expressed concern that the investigation was designed to sow doubt about the upcoming midterm elections. I'm Lisa Dwyer.
4: Shares of SpaceX soared 19% in their Wall Street debut earlier today, making the rocket maker's founder and CEO Elon Musk the first ever trillionaire. The shares opened at around $150 and finished Friday slightly below $161. That price gave the company a market value of around $2.1 trillion. Forbes estimates that Musk, who is also a major shareholder in Tesla, is now worth $1.1 trillion. He says SpaceX went public because it needs money to fund satellite and data centers. News and analysis at townhall.com.
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0: rising from the heart of the swamp, a beacon of truth is casting its light. 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
1: All right, 844-484-3872, 844-4 the USA. That's the way to join us today from coast to coast, from sea to shining sea. A lot of elections going on across the country. Right now, all the way leading up till November, in Georgia right now, there's a big runoff going on to establish who is going to become the Republican nominee to become the next governor of the state. In that race, you've got Lieutenant Governor Burt Jones running against healthcare billionaire Rick Jackson. Rick Jackson's past includes donating to Stacey Abrams, which is a weird thing for a Republican candidate to do. Joining us right now is Lieutenant Governor Burt Jones, who's got that big election coming Tuesday. Hello, sir. Good to have you on the program.
2: Yeah, good to be with you again. And, yeah, we're looking forward to today is the last day of early voting, and the election's on Tuesday. We had President Trump did a tele-rally for us last night. We had tens of thousands of people on that, and we can feel a surge from just that phone call last night that we had with him.
1: The president endorsed you in the fall. Why is it you think that he chose you over Rick Jackson here?
2: Well, because I'm only, number one, I'm only conservative in the race. And number two, because I've supported President Trump since 2016 when he first came on the scene, on the political scene. And this other guy supported everybody else except him. He supported Jeb Bush, Nikki Haley. He's given to Stacey Abrams, John Ossoff, Liz Cheney. I mean, the guy's not, he is not a conservative. He's a closet Democrat, I think.
1: It's so great. We don't need any more of that in Georgia at all. I'm looking at the polling numbers on this. You're maintaining a reasonable lead here in some of the averages. You had a recent survey, though, claiming that you're 2 points behind.

0: How do you think things fare as you head into Tuesday?
1: Well, you got to remember, they said I was 4 points behind on election day, and then we ended up winning by six percentage points. So the polling has been all over the place here in Georgia. Some show us up, some show us tied, some show us down. And so it hadn't been very accurate on any of the races right now. But you know, we've got plenty of boots on the ground around the state, and we're feeling the momentum. And you know, sometimes, but in the exit polls, the people who have already voted, yeah, those numbers are coming back, and they're really good. So that's what we're gonna just run through the tape on Tuesday, and I feel like that we have all the momentum and we'll win.
0: Lieutenant Governor Burt Jones on the phone with us from Georgia, running to become the next governor of Georgia, runoff to election on Tuesday. Sir, one of the reasons people know your name across the country is election integrity. You've been very supportive of the president's efforts to restore election integrity across the country. How important is that to voters in Georgia?
1: Yeah, I mean, it is. It's very important. Obviously, we were kind of ground zero, it felt like, back in 2020, and we made some changes to improve the voting system, but obviously we didn't have a lot of confidence in our Secretary of State, and he'll be exiting office at the end of this year. And so,
0: yes.
1: So I think y'all are always trying to improve your system, and I think we'll get it to where most people are satisfied. But we've done a lot of work on trying to make it, you know, easier to vote and harder to cheat.
0: That's true. You know, I always reflect on Georgia's election changes as an example of what the rest of the country should be doing. And, that, you know, I don't think it's perfect, but, man, Georgia moved in a much better direction. It used to be that you had signature verification on mail-in ballots, and people had their ballots thrown out, even if they were legitimate votes. Georgia went a long way to clean a lot of that up. It feels like it's very instructive for every other state.
1: Yeah, I mean, we did a lot of good things. Then there's still a few more things we need to get done. But all in all, you know, we've had very few references of problems. In the last election cycle, the 24 election cycle, and these special elections that we've had this year. So, you always got to be trying to. Everybody, there's always going to be somebody trying to game the system. So you always got to be trying to make sure you keep it as tight as possible. And we've done a better job, and still room for improvement.
0: Okay, if you prevail on Tuesday, you're going to square off against Keisha Lance Bottoms, the former disastrous mayor of Atlanta. Tell us about that contest. What kind of contrast are we looking at here?
1: Well, I mean, it'll be clear. I mean, be honest with you. Obviously, everybody has seen when she was mayor a few years ago. Obviously, the crime wave went up in Atlanta. We literally had rioting in the streets, and we really literally had a lawlessness about the city that really was had financial woes and everything else. So she did a horrible job as the mayor of Atlanta, and I think many people remember that. And obviously, she worked for the Biden administration, which is never a plus when you're looking at how terrible a job that the Biden administration did running the country. So it's going to be a clear contrast of we're going to be strong on public safety and economic development. She was one of the first mayors to start talking about defunding law enforcement and looking at crime differently, you know. And so anyway, so we feel very good about the contrast and look forward to being the representation on the Republican side in the fall.
0: Amen. And then Lieutenant Governor Jones, again, this is the Trump-endorsed candidate here to become the Republican nominee for governor in Georgia. Sir, should you prevail, you make it all the way through, you become the next governor of Georgia, to what extent will you work with the Trump administration in terms of all sorts of categories of law enforcement? That could include, helping with immigration, illegal aliens, you know, getting people out of the country who are here illegally. And also, will you provide the state's voter rolls to the Justice Department? I know that the Justice Department had to sue Georgia this past year for failure to produce those voter registration lists. Will you do that?
1: Right. Well, obviously, look, we are going to have a new Secretary of State, and I think you'll have one that will be a lot a lot easier to work with. And so, at number one, we do plan on winning. And yes, number two, on the immigration standpoint, yeah, obviously we're going to assist with ICE, people who are here illegally, will.

0: this with the federal, you know, Department of Homeland Security and ICE. We'll work hand in hand with them in whatever they need us to do. Obviously, I've got a great rapport with the Trump administration, and want to continue to have that. I know most of his secretaries in his cabinet, and like I said, I have a great working relationship with them, and so we'll work hand in hand in them as far as you know, anything they ask from us will be helpful. You know, whether it's requesting information on potential illegals or voter rolls or whatever it might be. But obviously, having a new Secretary of State will be helpful too.
1: Yes, it will. Okay, then how can people find you? Where are you at online here, Lieutenant Governor Jones?
0: All our platforms are BurtJonesForGA.com, BurtJonesForGA. You can find us on Instagram, TikTok, and Facebook, wherever, or X, you know, pretty much all of them. And if you're interested in helping out or interested in being involved, just go to one of those sites, and we'd love to have you.
1: Yeah. Time is running short in the runoff, but if you win this thing, you got a big crew to get together for that general election. Lieutenant Governor Burt Jones, thank you very much for joining us today, sir.
0: Yes, thank you for having me on. Y'all have a good weekend.
1: We'll talk to you again soon. That's the Lieutenant Governor of Georgia. And that last question I asked him about the voter roll situation, I want to remind you that it's you've got a lot of states across the country who are playing ball with the Justice Department right now, and you have a lot of states who are not. And this is not a complicated question. Hermie Dillon is the head of the Civil Rights Division at the Justice Department, and she's been asking a very basic thing. Hey, produce your voter rolls so we can make sure that only citizens are registered to vote in your state. Would you please? And you've got states who haven't done it. Back in December of last year, the Justice Department filed federal lawsuits against four jurisdictions. Three of them are states: Georgia, Illinois, Wisconsin, and the District of Columbia. But you heard me say Georgia in that list. Georgia is one of the states for failure to produce their full voter registration lists upon request. Yeah, so, and Hermie Dillon said at the time when this lawsuit came out, he said, the law is clear. States need to give us this information so we can do our duty to protect American citizens from vote dilution, that is to not allow people to be disenfranchised. Today's filings show that regardless of which party is in charge of a particular state, the Department of Justice will firmly stand on the side of election integrity and transparency. See here, right here, Lieutenant Governor Doug Jones, Burt Jones, excuse me, Lieutenant Governor Burt Jones, in the event that he becomes governor, he says, I'm working with the Trump administration. We got to clean all this up. That's true. It definitely has to happen, including in a great state like Georgia, especially in a great state like Georgia. So much more ahead on The Vince Show.
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0: All right, Jim. We got the World Cup going on right now, and we got all these foreigners who are visiting the United States at the moment. And it turns out, I don't know if we got to break this to the entire Democratic Party or what, but it turns out they don't hate America. So we've got a lot of people who hate America here in the United States.
1: You need to play your da, da, da.
0: That's right. They don't hate America. In fact, they're loving it. It's like the most obvious thing in the world. You know, it's like, you want to get a perspective on our country? Go somewhere else. That'll give you perspective. Just travel anywhere else. You don't have to go that far. Just go south of our border. A little.

0: little bit. I remember when I was a kid in high school, we did a we had a Christian youth, my Catholic youth group. We did a mission trip to the Dominican Republic, and I did this 2 years in a row. It's like you spend a week in the Dominican Republic. Abject poverty everywhere. Power outages all over the place. Everyone's stealing power from everything, so it's a weird. You ever see one of these countries where all the power cords all run to one pole and it's just like clearly all hacked together? You're like, who put this together? It's just power's being stolen. There's brownouts all the time. You had to go to, literally to get clean water, you had to march a mile away. You had to bring buckets with you, carry them back to the house. It's crazy. And so you go through that experience, especially as a young person, you go through that experience after living in the United States my whole life. And I go, wow, what a perspective. Holy cow. And one of the things I discovered was that lots of people in the Dominican Republic, especially a lot of these kids, they were perfectly content in this world. They were happy. They were out playing sports. They were playing novel forms of baseball. They couldn't afford a baseball. So I remember at the time these kids throwing Gatorade caps. It was really clever. I learned how to throw a Gatorade cap across the room with these kids because they would just take a little Gatorade cap, hook it into their pointer finger, and they would throw it kind of like a frisbee across the room. But they were outside. They would throw it outdoors, and some kid with a broom handle would hit it, and they would, in midair. You're wondering, like, why do so many great baseball players come from the Dominican Republic? Because they're hitting freaking Gatorade caps out of midair. That's why. And they'd run around these little makeshift bases. It seemed like they had it all. And they didn't really have much. It seemed like they had it all. But just imagine, you go to all these countries all around the planet. There's madness all over the place. You come to the United States, it's a good country. It's a good country. We have law and order. For the most part, the left's working against us, but for the most part, we have law and order, beautiful communities, cool things to see. And one of the best features of having the World Cup here in North America is all these foreigners are coming in, and they're amazed by what they're seeing. Jim's been sending me all these social media things. There's this guy, Freddie LA7, who's posting video clips and pictures of things that you and I almost certainly take for granted, like rest stops and clean restaurants that he's visiting. You know, he went to Buc-ee's and was amazed. He's like, look at Buc-ee's. And he says, you can't believe how many gas bays they have and all of the fudge that's available to purchase. It's just, it's nice. It's like, I don't know, it's not quite Alexis de Tocqueville or anything, but it's like, you know, it's a foreigner's perspective on what a great country we have, and it's nice to get reminders of that from time to time, isn't that, Jim?
1: And it's the best part of it is they're not going to, you know, all the typical places, the touristy places that you would go. They're going to places like Fairhope, Alabama, you know, population 22,000, things like that.
0: Yeah.
1: And the one thing that is getting me a little bit, though, is going to, you know, like IHOP and having chicken and waffles. Nothing wrong with IHOP, but
0: chicken and waffles.
1: Chicken and waffles, yeah.
0: Yeah.
1: You know, there are other places that you could even find better cuisine than.
0: No, that's right. Yeah, that's the American nitpick I've noticed. People are like, oh, you're just going to fast food places. You should go to nicer places. Our friend Haley Carania was posting about this. She was saying, like, hey, like, okay. Like, these are unhealthy places. You know, there are cleaner places. You can get better food that's not going to hurt you as quite as much. Yeah, that's true. But that feels like a nitpick. You know, if you're just enjoying Golden Corral, go for it.
1: Yes.
0: Like, have a blast. I think it's great. And it's a reminder that, like, we have it really good as a country. We really do. And the reason we have it good is because great Americans who've come before us have built something really, really great. And so it's okay to get some perspective from time to time. I like taking a moment like this to just look at the wonderment that all these foreigners have for our country and go, yeah, we've got a great place to live. And you come and visit it, you can see that. And maybe get out of the country if you can. If you can afford it at some point in your life, get out of the country. Check out what else is going on around the planet. All sorts of beautiful places to visit. But you think we have problems? Travel. Travel. And then you will kiss the ground back in the United States of America. 250 years. Here's to 250 more. I love seeing it. The United States tonight, the World Cup tonight, we got a big match. The U.S. is going to be in there this evening against Paraguay. That's at 9 p.m. Eastern this evening as the U.S. kicks things off this evening.
1: Do you watch it?
0: May we win it all. No, I probably won't watch it. You know why? I'll probably be asleep. I'm such like an early-to-bed guy. I don't know what it is. It's...
1: I'll be baseball first, and then maybe I'll go over to the soccer.
0: Candidly, though, Friday nights,

0: Yeah, I might be up a little bit later. On a Friday night, Friday into Saturday, that's my World Cup watch time. We'll see. But I'm rooting for them either way. Love the USA, baby. More ahead on the Vince Show.
1: Vince Colonnaise.

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3: America 250. Celebrating 250 years of the greatest nation on the planet. June 7, 1776. Richard Henry Lee of Virginia proposes independence from Great Britain. He said,
4: "Resolved that these United Colonies are, and the are not to be, free and independent states, that they are absolved from allegiance to the British Crown, and that all political connection between them and the state of Great Britain is, and not to be, totally dissolved."
3: 13 years and one day later, James Madison proposes the Bill of Rights to the United States Constitution. He also told Congress that there needs to be a preamble, which we all now know as "We the People of the United States, in order to form a more perfect union, establish justice, ensure domestic tranquility, provide for the common defense, promote the general welfare, and secure the blessings of liberty, to ourselves and our posterity, do ordain and establish this Constitution for the United States of America." This has been America 250. Happy birthday, America.
5: Happy birthday, America. America 250, another great look back at the 250 great years that this country has given the world and given us as Americans. What a blessing it is to be born in this country. And it's just a neat time to be alive, you know. I know the people who got to experience the bicentennial. I was born after the bicentennial. I didn't get a chance to experience that. But here we are now, 250 years, kind of exciting. And I saw this week, Jim, that in Washington, D.C., customarily, you can float a boat in the Potomac to watch the fireworks show. But I saw a report this week that they're going to be shutting down the ability of boats to be just outside the Lincoln Memorial. Which, highly recommend it. I highly recommend, if you ever get a chance to float on the Potomac by the Lincoln Memorial. It's a really cool shot. We each summer, typically, we get a chance to get out on a little pontoon boat with my old producer, Corey. We love Corey. And we get out on the boat, and then he'll bring people by the Lincoln Memorial, and then just have everybody stand on the boat in such a way that you can take pictures of the memorial behind you. It's a great shot. Very cool to see. But this year, you can't do it during the fireworks show, apparently, because they're shutting down the river, not for some sort of security purpose, although that's a spillover benefit. It's because they're going to have 8 barges worth of fireworks lining the river. and which is neat, because normally the fireworks are concentrated kind of in one spot near the memorial, and instead they're going to spread them out along the length of the river there, right near much of Washington, D.C., it turns out you're going to need that much real estate in order to produce the largest fireworks show in world history, which they're doing for Independence Day this year. So very, very cool. I'm looking forward to that. I still don't have my plans nailed down, but there's going to be a lot of good vantage points all around the D.C. area to be able to see that. And absent that, you can turn on TV. And what I've discovered is, it's okay to watch a fireworks show on television. It's a nice temperature-controlled environment. I got all my snacks around me. Oh, look, there's fireworks. You can watch them on TV. Even that, I think will be worthwhile. That might be what we end up doing. So we'll see. We'll see. But let me. I'm going to get to something else today. I was texting with Jim yesterday on another issue, not just how great our country is, but how lousy some of our leaders are. John Cornyn, the outgoing senator, I love saying that. The outgoing senator from Texas was whining about Donald Trump yesterday, the president of the United States. And that's because, well, he just got fired and President Trump endorsed his opponent. But he gave an interview to the New York Times. Have you noticed this trend with John Cornyn? When John Cornyn wants to declare anything in public, he goes to a New York outlet to do it. Like when he pretends he's for the Save America Act, he goes to a New York outlet to do it. And here he is in the New York Times. And their headline is, "After Senate loss, Cornyn predicts miserable final 2 years for Trump." That's a team player. The next 2 years are going to be miserable for Donald Trump. It sounds like wish casting to me. He's hoping that the next 2 years are miserable for President Trump. Yeah,

See how you like it without me in the Senate. But I already feel like it's a dramatic improvement, and you're not even gone yet. He says it's going to make things harder about Trump forcing him out of office. It's going to make things harder, certainly more expensive in Texas, and make it harder around the country. I don't say that with any sort of desire for vengeance. I just think that's the way it's going to be. He's going to have the most miserable 2 years of his life in the last 2 years of his term, I think. Because I think November's going to be a disaster. And this is a guy who allegedly wants Republicans to win in November. He's going around telling people, he's like, man, I really hope Republicans add to their numbers. Really? Because you just did an interview with the New York Times saying that Donald Trump is going to be miserable because he's going to get his tail handed to him in November this year. Also, John Cornyn, according to the Times, has no intention of supporting Ken Paxton. So Mr. I want the Republicans to keep the Senate and grow their numbers is not going to help one of the most important races in the country, Ken Paxton. They say here, Cornyn stood by his attacks on Mr. Paxton and said that while he supports the party ticket, yeah, right, that he will not campaign or raise money for his primary opponent. A loss for Mr. Paxton since Mr. Cornyn was a prolific fundraiser. But he fears Republicans are in for a rough midterm and Mr. Trump for a difficult final 2 years. And he says that this is the result of self-inflicted wounds, such as the president's endorsement of Ken Paxton. There he is, Mr. Team Player. Boy, does this not ratify President Trump's judgment about him? This is a great idea. You know, endorse the other guy. Cornyn's not on your team. Cornyn's out for himself. He's not here for some big purpose. And overnight, kind of a weird exchange. Everyone's up at like 1, 2 o'clock in the morning. What are you guys doing awake? Nothing good happens at those hours. Didn't your mom tell you that? John Cornyn was up last night whining about the Save America Act on social media. He's upset with what we want, the Save America Act. He's very upset about this. And he was attacking Mike Lee. Mike Lee had posted the following. He said, you know, we're not going to regret putting in the hard work to pass the Save America Act, even though it will take weeks requiring hard work. We will regret, however, not passing it. We're going to regret this, says Mike Lee. Are the long weekends and recesses really worth losing our country? Of course not. And then he posts directly at John Thune, the leader of the Republicans in the Senate. Let's do this. And there's Mike Lee saying in the fight, God bless him for it. And you know he's ticking off John Thune. And John Thune acts like he's content with all of this in public, but you know behind closed doors he's throwing stuff. You know, there's probably some holes in some drywall somewhere in his offices. John Cornyn posted last night directly at Mike Lee. Now this may or may not be John Cornyn. It could be just an idiot staffer. But I don't think that we should give him any grace here. I'm not going to say this is a staffer. John Cornyn owns this. He hired the idiot who wrote it, if it's somebody else. Here's what he wrote. Mike, I am a co-sponsor. I've repeatedly voted for this, but you don't have the votes. John Thune can't change that. That's a lie. John Thune can change that. He's a leader. Be a leader. Cornyn says, it's math. Try focusing on Democrats instead of Republicans. Ooh. Republican on Republican attacks are hurting our chances to win the majority in November. So now you got what he's saying? If you push the Save Act, if you push the Save America Act, you're attacking Republicans now. It's a Republican on Republican attack to push for election integrity. It doesn't have to be. It doesn't have to be. Here's Mike Lee responding. Quote, on what planet is this an attack on Republicans? We have majority support for the bill. In this rare circumstance, we should put it on the floor and keep debating it until it passes. That's not an attack on Republicans. That's a plan of attack against voter fraud. We have the votes to pass it. The fact that we don't yet have the votes for cloture, that would be the 60-vote threshold, doesn't mean we couldn't and wouldn't get there if we resolved to keep debating it until it passes. So who exactly is attacking Republicans? Mike Lee goes on here. I think he knows that it's John Cornyn, but he says this. He gives him a little bit of wiggle room.
He goes, once my friend John Cornyn realizes that you're saying this in his name, whoever you are,

0: are, I don't think he'll be happy with you. If one can't advocate for a legislative strategy without being accused of attacking Republicans, we are in for a rough ride as a party. Well, yeah. Well, you're already in a rough ride, to be honest with you, Senator Lee. The party's in a rough ride because of people like John Cornyn. And again, I'm not being anywhere near as generous as Mike Lee is. Cornyn is responsible for that message. Cornyn whining that it's an attack on Republicans to push the Save America Act. No, it's not. It's standing up for voters to push it.
1: There's an addition to this now. Somebody commented on that Cornyn post about the Save America Act and said, can you imagine LBJ saying, well, we just don't have enough votes, so let's forget about it. And then Cornyn responded and said, no, you're correct. Listen to this. But he wouldn't just hand a cudgel to his political opponents. He would do the hard work and get the votes. That is how you pass legislation, not by creating unrealistic explanations.
0: That's what we're asking for.
1: So
0: we're asking for them.
1: He's in leadership. Am I correct in saying that?
0: Cornyn is one of their big fundraisers, and he's tied in with leadership. Yes.
1: So potentially he could do the hard work and get the votes.
0: Yeah, and so Cornyn is like, he's just like the most obvious thing in the world that his job, that if he really wanted to get this thing passed, he'd be arm twisting. John Thune would be arm twisting. They'd be taking committee assignments away from people who fail to deliver for the American people. It's as straightforward as it gets. If you don't assist in getting this done, you don't get money from the party's coffers. There are ways to compel behavior here. And they wield them on other circumstances. When they have priorities that they want to get through, they want to slam FISA through right now without any improvement to the Warren process. They can get everybody in line. Super. Instantly. But on this, President Trump is stupid. Why is he pushing this? Why is Mike Lee pushing this? It's an attack on Republicans. Because this is the priority of the American voter. You know, John Cornyn, not Cornyn, in this case, a different establishment Republican, Thombolino. Remember, I read you that message from Thom Tillis earlier this week. Thom was whining. They're all whining. Have you noticed about how much whining is going on? More whining than actual doing. He was whining that Tommy Tuberville keeps pushing the Save America Act. He was whining about this. And he said he's just doing this so he can win the governor's race in Alabama. What? He's doing it so he can impress voters with the effort that he's undertaking to fulfill what they sent him to Washington to do? That's, I'm supposed to negatively judge Tommy Tuberville for doing what voters want? No, Tommy Tuberville is a hero for doing what voters want. He's doing his job. Why aren't you? And then I didn't actually think I'd have this much Cornyn news for you, but it turns out like we just had like we have a Cornyn-copia. It's crazy. Scott Pressler ran into John Cornyn at an airport yesterday, which is great because Pressler, like a dog on a bone, he walks up to Cornyn and he goes, "Hey, I don't know the actual language here, but this is what he said." He asked him to pass the Save America Act. He said, "Would you pass the Save America Act?" In fact, he posted about it. He posted it to X. "I just had a conversation with Senator John Cornyn at the airport. I was very gracious. I asked him to pass the Save America Act." Now, what is the public record on Cornyn's apparent support for the Save America Act? Allegedly, he supports it. When he was running against Ken Paxton, he said, I support getting rid of the filibuster. I support the speaking filibuster. Whatever it takes, we got to pass the Save America Act. So presumably, John Cornyn, if he was being honest about that position, would not have any problem whatsoever with somebody coming up to him going, "Hey, you should really pass the Save America Act," because what would you respond? You would say, "I'm working on that right now. I am totally with you. Thank you for telling me that that's what you're interested in, too. I share that interest." Instead of that, you know what John Cornyn did? John Cornyn got on social media last night and responded to Scott Pressler with a single word: grifter. He attacked him. He attacked him. Grifter means, you know, somebody who takes a position because they were paid to take it or something. Scott Pressler was paid to take the Save America Act position? Is that what you're saying? What are you saying? Because it just looks like you're defaming him with an emotionally incontinent attack. Grifter! What are you even talking about, grifter? So you attack Scott Pressler for fighting for the thing that the majority of the country wants?

0: again, this all comes down to demonstrating that President Trump was right to join the effort to fire him. And thank you to Texas voters for doing that very thing. More ahead on The Vince Show.
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0: You know, Carmelo Anthony, you know, the murderer who was just convicted this week in Texas for the stabbing death of Austin Metcalf, his parents are now doing the media circuit. And let's be honest, they're lying. They're just lying about the circumstances that led to their son being imprisoned. Watch.
1: So do you believe your son received a fair trial?
2: Absolutely not.
3: Absolutely not.
2: Absolutely not. And we're going to keep fighting. Mm-hmm. We will not stop fighting for justice for my son. Mm-hmm.
1: And as parents, have you all struggled with guilt? You know, asking yourselves, is there anything differently? I know, Kayla, you said you wish you had gone to that track meet. Is there anything that you both wish you could have done differently?
0: Yeah, told him not to bring a knife.
3: Just being rebellious. I was told, don't talk to this person. Don't talk to this person. I feel like it was just a setup. Now, so they told us, go get white attorneys. Every black person I went to, white attorney. No white attorney, they set him up, pushed him. Hey, here you go. I mean, no objections. It was.
0: He's not in jail because of his skin color. He's in jail because he stabbed a man to death. That's why he's in jail. It's as straightforward as it gets. And they were even lying about the composition of the jury. They're like, all white. They weren't all white. There were Asian jurors, Indian jurors, female jurors. It was a diverse jury that all found this guy guilty. You know, and then there's like the reaction. You saw the people outside the courthouse being like, what do I tell my black sons? An amazing social media video.
4: What do you want us to do? What do you want us to do at this point? What? I'm lost for words. I don't know what to do. I got five boys. I don't know what. I ain't got nothing to tell them no more. You can't walk away no more. What do you want us to do?
0: The black man sitting.
3: I also had five boys.
0: With his black sons.
3: I'm gonna go ahead and try something. Today, boys, when you go out into school, don't stab any other kids.
0: That's great advice. What do you want me to do? Yeah, but raise your kids right. You turn around, do like he did. Turn around, tell all your black sons, don't stab anybody. In fact, I don't care what color your son is. Tell him, hey, don't stab anybody in school today. I'll be back with you on Monday on The Vince Show.
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4: News Hour from Town Hall. I'm Ron Taylor. President Trump says the media is short on details on the potential agreement with Iran.
5: President Trump says Iran leaked details about a proposed agreement to the media. The president says reports circulating in the press do not reflect the terms agreed to in writing. Trump also raised concerns about a drone attack near the Strait of Hormuz, calling the incident unacceptable. Willie Nelson, Washington.
4: Shares of SpaceX soared 19% in their Wall Street debut Friday, making the rocket maker's founder and CEO Elon Musk the first ever trillionaire. He joined in on the opening NASDAQ bell from the facility in Starbase, Texas.
6: We want to be able to take anyone who wants to go to the moon, anyone who wants to go to Mars, or anywhere in the solar system, and maybe beyond the solar system at some point. We want to be able to take you there. Not just a few astronauts, I mean you.
4: The shares opened at $150 and finished Friday slightly below $161. A deadly shooting rocks the city of Midland in West Texas.
7: The active shooter situation has been resolved.
8: Midland Mayor Lori Blong.
7: And the shooter is confirmed deceased.
8: The suspect, identified by state law enforcement as 45-year-old Victor Mata Villarreal, was found dead after a standoff with police following an attack that left one person dead and at least 10 others injured. Police say the suspect shot at officers during a chase just days earlier. Gunfire started in one part of the city before ending up near a veterinary hospital that was swarmed by police. Audio courtesy KMID KPEJ. I'm Jennifer King.
4: Gene Shalit, a movie critic and arts reporter for the Today Show for over four decades, who was known for his puffy hair, oversized handlebar mustache, and affection for groan-inducing puns, has died. He was 100 years old. Shalit's family announcing his death Friday to NBC News, saying he passed away peacefully after 100 years of an amazing life. News and analysis at townhall.com.
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0: rising from the heart of the swamp, a beacon of truth is casting its light. From sea to shining sea, The Vince Show. Here's Vince Colonnaise.
1: There we go. 844-484-3872. 844 for the USA. That's the way to join us today from coast to coast. From sea to shining sea, as the president appears closer than ever to scoring a big deal to end that nuclear problem we call Iran. It's great to be with you, ladies and gentlemen. I've got a lot of information coming in to the Vince Show Information Center that I need to share with you right now about this emerging deal with Iran. But first, I want to share the president of the United States yesterday from the White House. As we were on the air yesterday, this is when this all really transpired, because Thursday morning, President Trump had posted to Truth Social that he was prepared to hit Iran, boom, even harder than he had hit them over the prior 48 hours. And then suddenly, in the 1 o'clock Eastern hour, as we're on the air with you, a Truth Social post goes up, and the president says, actually, based on the way the negotiations are going and based on the likeliness that we now have a real memorandum of understanding, I'm calling off the strikes today. Whoa, that's a big change. Seems like the president was able to shake something free, doesn't it? Here's the president yesterday describing that the vice president of the United States could be headed for Europe at any moment. Listen to this.
2: And that with the strait will officially open as soon as we sign, which could be soon, very soon, maybe over the weekend, in Europe. I won't be able to be there, but J.D. will be there, vice president, and some of the people. Steve Witkoff did a great job. Jared.
1: What makes this deal different, Mr. President?
3: You have said before that Iran and the United States were close to a deal. It has not happened yet. Why are you so convinced that this time is different?
2: Because they've taken a pounding. They've taken a pounding like very few people could take. And they want to make the deal a lot more than I do. And we could have had it done the other way, I guess, but it would have taken longer. They got hit very hard recently, as you know. And I don't like to have to do things that way, but I felt it was necessary. It's a great deal for the United States and for the Middle East, and I think ultimately great for Iran, because they'll be able to build up their country and other country. I really believe it's a regime change, because I find these people to be much more

0: rational than the people that are no longer with us?
1: Yeah, I mean, we killed everybody at the top, the president is saying in so many words, and now they've got a gay deformed supreme leader. What does he think about all of this?
2: Well, Niran, how confident are you that there will be a signing this weekend? Because you have come close to sealing a deal, but at the last minute it has fallen apart. And
0: it'll be soon. Maybe this weekend.
2: And has the Supreme Leader approved this deal, sir?
0: I understand the answer is yes.
2: And when this deal is signed, is the United States going to immediately lift the blockade?
0: Yes, that's true. That's part of the deal.
2: And we'll
0: have oil prices dropping like a rock.
2: And, sir, have you actually secured an agreement on the discussions about the nuclear material and the nuclear negotiations?
0: Yes, conceptually on that, and nobody's getting close to it because it's buried under a mountain, basically. There's V-2 bombers in there.
2: But has Iran committed to not pursuing a nuclear weapon, or will there be more negotiations on that down the line?
0: They will not have a nuclear weapon. They've agreed to that. There will be no, which is the whole reason, which is a big part of the reason.
2: Is that going to be in your agreement, sir?
0: They will not only not have, they will not purchase, develop in any way, any shape, in any way, shape, or form, a nuclear weapon. They will not have a nuclear weapon.
1: We did the podcast this morning, 8 a.m. Eastern time, as we do each day, rumble.com/Vince, if you ever want to join us. But it literally in the middle of the podcast, Jim, we were playing a video clip, and I got a text message from an administration official asking me if I'd like to join a call with a senior administration official right at 9 o'clock Eastern. So I was... If you watch the show today, you'll notice that I kind of speed towards hitting the post exactly so we can get out at 9 o'clock, and then I'm off to a call. On that call today were a lot of people. I don't know if this is supposed to be a secret or not. I'll just tell you generally. There are a lot of people you'd recognize from the media that were on the call. Good faith actors, by the way. Good faith actors, conservative media types. It wasn't like Don Lemon or something was there. It was Vince and Don Lemon getting a brief from a senior administration official. No, that's not what it was. No, it was good people asking good questions. And let me give you a summary. I've got extensive notes on the subject, so I'm going to go through some of this with you. And Jim, if you have any questions, anything comes to mind, please feel free to ask, because it may very likely was covered in the call today. But I'll start with this. There are five key elements in this memorandum of understanding, which is just about there. This administration official's not saying it's a done deal yet, but it's about as close as it's gotten. The number that was being thrown around today was 75-80% of the way there, far closer than ever before. They said this. Number one, we need the highly enriched material in Iran destroyed and taken away from the country. That's number one. This memorandum, this deal, accomplishes that. Destroyed and taken away. Those two things. Now, I saw an Axios report this morning that kind of got into some of this. They said destroyed might mean downblending the highly enriched uranium. Downblending it, making it, you know, when you enrich uranium, you enrich it, you highly concentrate the most dangerous element, the most radioactive element. This would be to water it down. We destroy it. We diminish it. If you know anything about nuclear material, you can't just destroy it. You can't point something at it. It goes away forever. No, you can diminish it so it's not concentrated. And that appears to be what they're talking about. And take it away from the country. That's number one. Number two, this is in the memorandum of understanding. This is the agreement so far. And this is what will be on paper if it gets signed as early as this weekend. Number two, a long-term commitment, a verifiable one, that they will not procure a nuclear weapon. They won't develop one. They won't get it from somewhere else. No nukes. That's the president. You heard him say it yesterday again for the umpteenth time. No nukes. Number three, a real durable inspections capacity that will exist for years to come. Nothing like President Obama's crappy arrangement with the Iranians. You know the one where he allowed them to enrich uranium? Pay attention, by the way, to anybody who makes a comparison between Obama and President Trump today. Unless they're pointing out that this is a much better arrangement, they're lying to you. They're lying. President Obama's deal allowed Iran to enrich uranium. How crazy is that? Yeah, psychotic. President Trump still does not. Not allowed. Number four, it'll provide a broader peace in the region. Iran is making assurances, and these assurances, to be clear, they'll be fulfilled

0: by their actions. If they act, we deliver, meaning we deliver sanctions relief. That's the only way they get any sanctions relief whatsoever. The broader peace in the region will come from assurances that they will not fund terror networks. No Hamas funding, no Hezbollah funding, none of that. Not the Houthi rebels, all that. All that terrorism stops. That's a condition of this deal. And five, number five, and just as important as the rest, opening wide the Strait of Hormuz. No more meddling with the Strait of Hormuz. The Iranians, as of this hour, have made commitments that they will knock it off. No more of these attack drones or anything like that. No more mines being dropped into the strait. Now, if they comply with all of this, they will be relieved of some of the economic pressures that they've had for years. They'll be rewarded if they act like a normal country. You act like a normal country, you'll be welcomed into normal society. You don't get any of that benefit. Again, this is an actions-based process. You act, you do the thing we want, then we'll deliver some sanctions relief. You fail, you don't get the relief. You go back on your word, the sanctions are reinstated. We ratchet it back up again. That's that dial I've been talking to you about. Now, here's what's not in the deal. There's been reporting today, claims all over the internet going wild, and senior administration official here noticed this, saying that billions of dollars would be flowing to Iran like this. Just billions, just right out the door. Suddenly, Iran gets money. That's not true. It's just not true. The United States is not going to unfreeze any assets, any, unless Iran actually delivers what they're promising here. Also not true that there will be any tolling of the strait. There's no fines or fees or anything. The strait will be open for business, unrestricted traffic in the Strait of Hormuz. The mines are not staying. Now, I asked about this directly. I said, you know, what's the deal with the mines? Are the Iranians going to pull the mines up, the ones that they've laid? Are they going to direct the United States to where they've planted them? You know, what's the deal here? And the read from the administration is the Iranians barely know where they've dropped them. That's part of the problem. So guiding us to where their mines are, this wasn't exactly the best thought out effort. A lot of the mines, they do know where they are in general. They know that they're near the coastlines. So they're kind of like traffic cones, these mines. No ships have hit any of them. And the United States has a good sense of where they are. Shipping traffic in the area has a good sense of where they are. And they think that they have very good wide open lanes that lots of shipping traffic is going to be able to move through. And that the United States and Iran and countries in the region are going to be a part of an effort to make sure that there are no mines in the strait as this continues. And again, this question of will they be funding terrorism, the deal explicitly addresses this. Explicitly. I know there were some conversations about, do they go after Hezbollah? Is that part of the deal? Yes, is the answer. 100% yes. Terrorism is explicitly addressed in this. So far, so good. Any questions, Jim? Anything stand out?
1: Sounds fantastic.
0: It sounds good to me.
1: Sounds like we're getting everything we want.
0: It sounds exactly like that. Pakistan and Qatar have been heavily involved in mediating this. They say Iran is ready to go, that things are getting very close. Now, just to offer some additional evidence for this, the Iranian foreign minister, a guy by the name of Abbas Araghchi, today posted the following. They're referring to it as the Islamabad Memorandum of Understanding, Islamabad being Pakistan. That's how Iran... That may be actually the final title of the MOU as a credit to Pakistan's role as a mediator here. I've seen reporting that this may be signed in Geneva, Switzerland. We have military planes that have already taken off from the United States in preparation for a potential meeting as a part of a security setup, presumably involving the vice president of the United States. The Islamabad Memorandum of Understanding is what Iran's referring to it right now. They say it's never been closer, he says. This is the Iranian foreign minister. It's never been closer. Pending its finalization, the media should refrain from entering speculation about its content. In line with our responsible and transparent approach, all details will be shared with the public in due course. Now, I will tell you that the administration wants Americans to be on guard for the way Iran represents the deal in public. A lot of this process in public has not actually reflected what's going on behind the scenes or between the countries. And also, Iran has a burden on them as a regime. They've got to try and convince regime loyalists.

0: lists that it's a great deal for them. So they're really going to try and wield a lot of propaganda in this process. And sometimes if American news consumers see some of this and they think, wait a second, Iran seems like they're getting away with murder here. Either it's an outright lie or it's clever spin designed to try and placate forces within Iran. That's a part of this as well.
1: Were the Abraham Accords mentioned at all?
0: They were not. That's a great question. Not in this call, but they were in a prior call with a senior administration official, this the president has talked about this publicly. They want to try and get as many of these Gulf countries on board as possible with the Abraham Accords, because that would bring regional stability as well. If they have these bilateral relationships with Israel and they work on security in the region together, that can really bring the temperature down. That is the big picture goal here. The Gulf countries being very involved in calming Iran the hell down was definitely a part of this call. I've got a lot more details ahead, and we'll keep talking through them, but very encouraged today. And we could have a great conversation come Monday. I'm looking forward to it. More ahead on The Vince Show.
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6: All right, inside information for you, straight from senior administration official with these are very authentic details of the way that this deal with Iran is shaping up right now. One thing I was very struck by, Jim, is the extent to which the administration believes it was the blockade and the successful passage of these oil tankers over the past few weeks that were basically secret until the president of the United States disclosed it to the world this week. The successful movement of all of that oil has been one of the biggest things that the administration believes forced Iran to the table. Now, I believe, and I think the administration does believe, that the 48 hours of bombings we saw this week, the United States striking Iran for 48 hours, that clearly had an effect. It clearly pushed Iran closer to the table. But the administration really believes that it was the free passage of these ships that we were moving. We shut their lights off. We cut off any sort of radar detection for them. We're moving all of this oil through the region. And Iran became convinced that any effort to try and shut down the strait that they were undertaking was merely suicidal, that it wasn't having the effect that they wanted. And now they're realizing, oh, crap, we better just come up with a deal because we're just hurting ourselves economically. We're not shutting down shipping traffic.
7: Remember when we heard that live and we were both kind of shocked? I remember looking at you at the same time and both our eyebrows kind of raised that he was breaking this news. Well, it seems to me like that was part of this plan, was to let them know. It was not necessarily that he was talking to us, but that he was talking to them. And
6: yes, he was.
7: Know what was going on?
6: He definitely was. He was negotiating through the media. He was releasing a statement of, "We have your number. Whatever you're trying to do is not working. This is suicidal. It's only bad for you. So knock it off." And the message apparently has been received. So that it wasn't until today that I really got a chance to appreciate the extent to which the administration believes that has had a big impact. So that. And I love the media, our media, our stupid media. There's like people in the news are like, what is Trump talking about? Like, why is that a big deal? He's always, and like the New York Times even had a piece like, this is kind of old news. We knew some ships were moving. The point wasn't for you. It wasn't to impress you with new information. It was to rattle Iran to the table. And that is working. That's working. More in a moment. We've got a lot more to get to. Sort of some inside information on the newly shaping Iran deal. Also, I've got an update for you on those bio labs in Ukraine coming up. There's breaking news today on that subject. Remember when Biden said they didn't exist? Another thing he was lying about.
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8: There's a newfound haste among the Iranians to get to a deal with the United States. Meanwhile, also, you should know that according to our sources here on the Vince Show, we talked to a senior administration official telling us that

that the Qataris, too, have a new sense of haste to get a deal. The Qataris have been playing as like a mediation role here, as an intermediary, and they feel a new sense of haste as well, because the more the president was signaling, like, hey, I'm gonna turn this into a new phase of war. We're going to start going, we're going to invade Karg Island, we're going to seize all of this, we're going to strike all these targets, we're going to blow up the bridges, we're going to blow up the power plants. All these Gulf countries are like, whoa, whoa, whoa, let's see if we can slow this down. We don't want a big war blowing up here beyond what it's already done. So a lot of urgency in the region to get to a deal. That's how this all went down, which is a big deal. Now, one of the things I was interested in, Jim, is the extent to which we've got these divisions still within Iran. I've talked quite a bit with you about how the IRGC seems to be upending at every turn chances of a deal by acting like the militant terrorist lunatics that they are. That, like, it's like, man, they must really not want President Trump to get a deal. And I found out something super interesting about the attack on the Apache helicopter this past week. Remember, we've talked at some length about how the drone, an Iranian drone, was flown directly. They flew a drone directly through the cockpit window of the Apache helicopter. It's lodged between the pilots. The pilots have to bail out of this thing, and then they're eventually rescued at sea by our own ocean drone, which sounds like an amazing rescue. I'd love to see the movie of this someday, just the way all that went down. But here's the new information that I learned today. Apparently, the Iranians did not mean to hit the helicopter. The Trump administration says, the senior administration official says, that they were trying to have some sort of muscular presence in the Strait of Hormuz, and they flew too close to our helicopter, apparently. It's so close, they flew into it. They flew into it, and what happened after that was that the Iranians were very frantically trying to back channel to the Trump administration that it was an accident. They didn't want President Trump to blow up the whole country over this. They were getting really frantic after this went down. Now, of course, what happened? The rest is history. President Trump sees that and goes, that can't go unanswered. So we blew up everything. We blew up all sorts of communications facilities, all sorts of stuff on the Iranian coastline. And we did that for 48 hours straight, you know, to send a clear message. We're not going to play around. You know, you're lucky our guys didn't get injured or killed. But that apparently is the way this went down. The Iranians were just—they were getting too cocky. They were getting too crazy. They flew into us. Well, that's how you get blown up, which is, of course, what happened. They got blown up. So that was a very interesting thing. Also, found out today that the administration is negotiating with all of these elements. The Trump administration is speaking to the political leadership within Iran. They're speaking to the IRGC leadership in Iran as well, communicating with civilians, militaries, military leadership. And what they've discovered, as I mentioned to you earlier, is that the public posture, everything they're saying publicly, all the sort of lunatic sort of like, this will not stand, Iran is the strongest country in world history, and all this other garbage, it's very different than what they've been doing privately. And in fact, these last few weeks have been marked by a measurable decline in their public statements. They've chilled out. Chilled out was the expression that I heard in a lot of their public statements. But it's not really about what they say that's the most important thing. Fundamentally, of course, it's about what they do. Now, don't get this confused. I'll repeat this over and over because sometimes we have new people who join us who haven't heard me say this before, so I'll say it again. The administration doesn't trust them. There's no trust in this relationship. There's not a moment where they're like, oh yeah, we really trust. They don't trust them. They don't trust them. Maybe sometime in the distant future there will be a relationship where we can create some sort of trust. But that's not where this is. There is no trust. This is all about you act, we'll deliver sanctions relief, only under those circumstances. And what is item number one? Is there a specific thing that we want first? The answer is the material, the nuclear material. That's the answer. The first thing that needs to be done is you actually have to deliver on the nuclear material. It needs to be diminished, destroyed, and handed over. That is step one. But what else is there? Well, there's a lot. There's the long-term commitment not to develop a nuclear program, real verifiable ways to measure that they don't, getting rid of the terror threat of all of these idiotic proxies, Hezbollah, and then everything else. Strait of Hormuz, of course. If the deal gets inked, the memorandum of understanding gets inked, the Strait of

The blockade ends immediately. The U.S. blockade will end like that, immediately. The second a memorandum of understanding is signed. Shipping traffic is expected to ramp up immediately. In fact, over the course of a couple of weeks, it will be weeks, not months, that you will see shipping traffic restored to full flow through the Strait of Hormuz, unmolested, not touched at all. Now, the Iranians have committed in their conversations here. Again, we don't trust them. It just has to be proven. If they violate it, the blockade's back up. The blockade comes back if they violate this stuff. If they're throwing drones and mines and all that garbage, blockade is on. So there are consequences for their actions here. So there's that. Let's see if there's anything else that was big that I can share with you. Israel is in the conversation. The Trump administration has been updating Israel on everything, and had a really clear conversation. The big conversation yesterday with Benjamin Netanyahu about all of this and about what a great deal it is for the region. The Israelis understand where things are and what the obligations Iran has in this conversation. As a part of this deal, there would be a ceasefire involving Lebanon, specifically Hezbollah. There'd be a ceasefire. The Trump administration very open about the fact that Israel has the right to defend itself. If Hezbollah is firing rockets at Israel, Israel has the right to return fire. You can't do that and go unanswered. That's clearly a part of this, but what they're trying to do is establish a two-way ceasefire here. So there is no reason for Hezbollah or Israel to be firing in either direction. That's something they're working on as well. The intel picture. What do we know about Iran? Well, you heard from Pete Hegseth earlier this week. He was at CENTCOM down in Tampa, Central Command, which handles this region of the world. And he said that during this ceasefire period, our intel picture of Iran has grown tremendously, that the United States now has a very clear picture of what's happening within the country. And that certainly seemed like the case today. The senior administration official telling us that we know precisely where all of the nuclear material is, all of the enriched material. We believe it's in three specific locations. The United States believes it's in three specific locations. And I got to say, Jim, the message was conveyed not with, like, we're guessing. It wasn't like, we're pretty sure. It was 100% certainty. It was shocking levels of intelligence confidence. In fact, the question came up about whether or not there was a fourth facility buried deep underground that the Iranians had developed and that they were keeping a bunch of enriched uranium there. Is that the case? And what are we going to do about that? And the answer we got back was, there's no material there. And if we see any effort to put it there, we're going to stop it. So just to be clear, we know where everything is. So don't play games with us. We've got your number. That's the message throughout all of this. I mentioned before that the differences between this arrangement, this memorandum of understanding, and again, it's an MOU. This is the beginning of a larger process to get to a final deal. That, in other words, if they sign an MOU, if J.D. Vance flies to Europe and they sign a memorandum of understanding, it's merely to agree on what the destination is. You're going to give up your nuclear material. You're going to open up the Strait of Hormuz. You're not going to mess with things. We'll give you some sanctions relief. But I want everyone to understand something. There is no explicit mention of which sanctions we will lift in the MOU. There's nothing like that. The MOU will not contain that level of detail. It is a general sentiment that you will get some benefit, and or we'll take our knee off your head, basically, when you finally start delivering. That's the way this is happening. And that means that what's going to happen after that is a period in which they come up with a real ironclad deal that's got the details within it. That's what you've heard it before, 30 days, 60 days. I don't know that they're not giving an explicit timeline on the subject. I think the president kind of indicated earlier this week. I'm not giving you timelines because you can say, oh, he didn't meet the timeline. He's like, I just want to get an MOU signed and then we're going to work on the big detailed deal. But the MOU is all about committing to this is the destination. How we get there, we can negotiate all the details, but this is the destination. That's what's in this thing. There was a question in the call about whether or not there are numbers, meaning dollar figures, in the memorandum of understanding. Kind of interesting.
And the

0: The Trump administration says that the going number right now in terms of the amount of damage that's been done to Iran as a result of the war, of the conflict, as some people are calling it for legal reasons, is about $1 trillion in damage to the country. $1 trillion, that's a lot of damage to the country. They earned it. $1 trillion in damage to the country. What we're hearing today is that the Gulf countries, not the United States of America, the neighboring countries in the region, if this deal can be worked out, they are considering investing $200 billion, in order to rebuild Iran's infrastructure. No American money would be involved with this, and none of that money would flow, again, unless Iran performs. Does that make sense? So in addition to the sanctions relief, the Gulf countries have an interest in stabilizing the region. They are considering sending $200 billion to Iran to rebuild infrastructure. But that money will not flow unless the United States is convinced that we are getting deliverables. Okay. All right, that's new information. That's brand new information. I just learned that today as a senior administration official lays that out for us. Let's see if there's anything else here. Anything on come to mind for you, Jim? They've got to get the missiles and stockpile garbage. It's all got to stop. You know, the missiles, they've already diminished the production capacity immensely. I've told you this before. They're down to between 0 and 5 ballistic missiles even being produced a month. They used to be at 100 a month, over 100 a month. Not anymore. That's basically nothing because we've destroyed everything. Now, if they use any missile or weapon or anything for acts of terrorism, they don't get any of these benefits. And in fact, the pain ratchets right back up again. So they have a lot of incentive to actually obey here. Anything else, Jim?
1: The money to pay for the damage to rebuild things that have been destroyed, is that coming out of their funds?
0: That would be that's whatever Iran wants to put into their own rebuild. And then, as I mentioned, the Gulf countries, the $200 billion that they'd like to send to Iran to rebuild infrastructure. But again, only conditioned on them delivering nuclear material to us and everything else that the United States is asking for here, demanding here in order for this to happen. That's the setup here. There have been discussions about ending all of the nuclear facilities in Iran, getting rid of everything. Those three nuclear stores that they have, that's where they know about all that material. We're gonna destroy and get all of the enriched material. And let's see. And yeah, I mean that's it. I don't know how much more I can tell you. It's just like I think it's fascinating. I want to compliment the Trump administration, by the way, for being so forthcoming here. I know this is a high stakes negotiation, but also built into all of this is not only their diplomatic efforts, but the necessity to reach the American people and let everybody know everything that they can about what's going on. And I appreciate the White House because they thought to themselves, well, where better to go than the Vince Show? And I thought, yeah, I'll do that. As soon as we ended the podcast this morning, jumped on that call, gathered some intel. There you go. I've got a lot more ahead on the Vince Show.
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0: 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The Vince Show.
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0: Vince Colonnaise.

0: Law Center and Act Blue hauled before Congress, either sweating like crazy, unable to answer any questions at all, given the obvious criminality going on at the Southern Poverty Law Center. Or in the case of Act Blue, we heard the Act Blue boss, whatever the hell her name is, she just kept pleading the fifth, even when she was straight up asked her name this week. Barry Loudermilk, the congressman, asked her, hey, just want to get clarity on your name. What's your name again? And she said, under advice of counsel, I plead the Fifth Amendment to the Constitution. And she just refused to answer the question. In fact, it sounded a lot like this, didn't it, Jim?
1: What is your name?
2: On the advice of counsel, I respectfully decline to answer the question pursuant to my Fifth Amendment rights under the Constitution.
1: What is your request?
2: On the advice of counsel, I respectfully decline to answer the question pursuant to my Fifth Amendment rights under the Constitution.
1: What is your favorite color?
2: On the advice of counsel, I respectfully decline to answer the question pursuant to my Fifth Amendment rights under the Constitution.
0: That you just heard authentic congressional back and forth. The man who was asking those questions, of course, is Congressman Jim Jordan. He sounds different, doesn't he? He sounds like a Monty Python character or something. Congressman Jim Jordan is going to be joining us here in just a moment on the program. We'll have him in. We'll talk to him about what this experience has been like, you know, talking to these lefties. And to what extent does he think we are truly over the target here? The Southern Poverty Law Center has been slapped with a massive, massive grand jury indictment prosecution coming through, and they've got that to deal with. Meanwhile, Act Blue, we've known for a while that they've had very vulnerable systems. This is a massive money-making operation for the left, money-generating operation. They don't make money on the left. They just steal it. They've been taking money from foreign countries through their very vulnerable donation system, and that kind of seems like by design. Their entire legal team over at Act Blue quit once it became clear that their leadership was misleading people, including apparently lying to Congress. There are a few people who know more about this than Congressman Jim Jordan. He'll be joining us in just a moment with an update on all of these investigations, what he's hearing in the efforts to bring some justice to these corrupt left-wing operations. We'll get to that coming up. Also, I've got some new details from Tulsi Gabbard, the outgoing director of National Intelligence. She has just declassified a ton of information related to U.S. government funding of very dangerous biolabs all over planet Earth. And yes, including within Ukraine. The breaking details on that and so much more all ahead on The Vince Show.
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2: News this hour from Town Hall. I'm Ron Taylor. A federal judge indefinitely blocks President Trump's $1.8 billion anti-weaponization fund.
3: That fund was for compensating people who claim to be victims of a weaponized government. Acting Attorney General Todd Blanche says the government is scrapping its plans for the fund after bipartisan backlash. Attorneys for the plaintiffs aren't satisfied by Blanche's assurances that the fund won't move forward. U.S. District Judge Leonie Brinkema previously agreed to temporarily block President Donald Trump's Republican administration from proceeding with the fund for at least 2 weeks. Brinkema gave the parties a week to negotiate an agreement for Blanche to submit a sworn declaration the administration won't revive the fund. I'm Haya Pinjwani.
2: A fire at a massive medical equipment warehouse in Northern California has left major damage.
4: Tracy Deputy Fire Chief Brian Bagley said there were no casualties from a fire at a million-square-foot medical equipment warehouse in Northern California, but firefighters were hindered by sprinklers and hydrants that weren't flowing.
5: They did not recognize any fire sprinkler activations at all throughout the entire facility.
4: Crews were forced to connect to city hydrants instead. Responders also had to knock down fires nearby sparked by embers. Bagley warned of possible disruptions for medical supply customers.
5: This was the main distribution center for all medical supplies.
4: Smoke from the fire could be seen for miles. Officials recommended residents stay indoors. Audio courtesy KGO. I'm Jennifer King.
2: Authorities in Texas say a man who opened fire at a shooting that left one dead and 10 injured had shot at police earlier during the day during a chase. Police later found him a few hours later with a self-inflicted wound, killing himself. Gene Shalit, a movie critic and arts reporter for the Today Show for over four decades, who was known for his puffy hair, oversized handlebar mustache, and affection for groan-inducing puns, has died. He was 100 years old. News and analysis at townhall.com.
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6: Now, it's Red Eye Radio. Gary McNamara and Eric Harley about everything from politics to social issues and news of the day. Whether you're up late or you're just starting your day, welcome to the show. From the Relief Factor Studios, this is Red Eye Radio.
7: All across America, we are Red Eye Radio. He is Eric Harley and I'm Gary McNamara. Welcome and good morning. All right, so Maine Democrats, Eric, they had their opportunity. Because yeah. Mills, she was still in it.
8: Right.
7: You know, she never officially withdrew, so they could have put in the protest vote. But it's clear Maine Democrats want the Kamikaze.
8: Oh, I thought you were going to say they had an opportunity to convince her to convert to Nazism.
7: Mills. Oh. No, that wasn't my point, but I can understand you coming to that conclusion.
8: Yeah.
7: That's not what I meant, but I understand it.
8: There would probably be a big furor over that. You did not see that coming.
7: So.
8: And other horrible jokes.
7: So
8: buckle up, folks.
7: So Mills got 19.6% of the vote. Plattner got 72.4% of Democrats in Maine say, we want the Nazi. We want the Nazi.
8: Landslide. That's the kind of landslide dictators get.
7: Yeah, you know, you would think that, you know, this, you forget about California.
8: Mm-hmm. I'm not sure maybe, if Hugo Chavez got those numbers.
7: That's what I'm saying. Maybe Maine is already an authoritarian government where the elections are, because, I mean, come on. We're talking about Maine. You're telling me that Maine would vote 72.4% for a communist Nazi?
8: Well, now I have to ask for a recount. I think those numbers are probably maybe low.
7: My gosh.
8: Because this is what you see in Venezuela. This is what you see. These are dictator numbers here. Not quite 100%, but my gosh. Landslide.
7: Okay, yeah, you, great point. I mean, we don't want to compare it to North Korea.
8: Right. Yeah. That would be wrong to Kim Jong-un. That would be unfair to North Korea.
7: Well, there was a problem when he got 102.3% of the vote.
8: Well,
7: something was wrong at that point. The math didn't add up in North Korea.
8: He allowed some tourists. And you know they have a lot of tourists. They allow tourists to vote.
7: Oh! I saw the... I just read a couple of it. It's like, North Korea, because they're selling arms and doing this, their economy is doing better.
8: Oh,
7: and
8: yeah.
7: I'm thinking to myself, the first thing, I can't wait till somebody actually analyzes, the figures that actually has the numbers and can, I don't know who actually has the numbers.
8: And also whose pockets the money is in.
7: North Korea.
8: Yeah.
7: But I'm thinking to myself, wow, Because I forgot who had it. Was a liberal publication.
8: I think it was the Times.
7: Was it the Times? Okay.
8: Yeah, or because I think it was.
7: I'm thinking to myself,

0: are they trying to sell? Are they trying to sell a totalitarian communist dictatorship now? Is that the point? I mean,
1: they did it with Venezuela.
0: Well, now that you you've got Tucker Carlson. Candace Owens said it the other day. Was talking about what a wonderful country Russia is. I mean, is this the push now from the, and I don't know, the far left is becoming the far right, and the far right is becoming the far left.
2: Yeah.
0: It's just, it's getting confusing here.
1: Yeah, I mean, remember, Tucker went into a Russian Walmart and did some shopping. Well, he was there.
0: Oh, my gosh.
1: Oh, no, it was the, it was the Wall Street Journal.
0: No.
1: Yeah, it was. The world's most surprising economic success story is North Korea.
0: Well, I don't know if success.
1: Yeah, exactly.
0: They can improve.
1: This was updated Sunday.
0: Right. They can improve their economy if they're getting money from Russia, China, whatever, and doing some arms sales, whatever. I mean, they're so down in the toilet. You could double their GDP, and it's still nothing.
1: Yeah. Right.
0: Wow. I hope the editorial page makes a comment on it.
1: Well, and they've got a picture here. I didn't see this before. I was on the app, and I probably just scrolled past the picture because I was reading. One of the pictures toward the top of the article, again, this is from, well, the last update was Sunday, Wall Street Journal. It has, from a point of view of the driver in a car, a driver in a car with two cell phones. So he's got two cell phones going, and it says below the picture, taxis in Pyongyang can be hailed through an app akin to Uber. Are you sure that's not Kim Jong-un just rounding people up? Hey, get in. Where are we going?
0: Well, is he,
1: we'll show you.
0: Is the hotel there yet? Anybody in the hotel yet that's been...
1: Yeah, I don't know.
0: It's been there for, what, 20 years?
1: Restaurants there serve up brick oven pizza and chicken wings.
0: Yeah, I saw that.
1: Show me where the average person is actually able to participate in this. Look, are they sure they weren't in South Korea?
0: I just had
1: their map messed upside down. I don't know.
0: The first thing I thought was on the same day that Plantner wins the primary.
2: Yeah.
0: You know, they had that story, and I'm thinking to myself, you know, and by the way, the news division of the Wall Street Journal is different than the editorial division.
1: Very different. Yes.
0: Of it, they're basically, you know, two different companies.
1: Right.
0: And there is no report as of yet that because it's a different company that Barry Weiss is going to control the editorial portion of the news division of the Wall Street Journal. CNN, yes, burst out laughing yesterday when I saw that one.
1: Well, no, you know, what I thought of is what I said when Anderson Cooper announced he was leaving 60 Minutes to spend more time with his family, which I knew was a lie because nobody wants to spend more time with their family. And so then he... So he leaves 60 Minutes about the time that it was long after Barry Weiss. I don't know if she was in place yet or the new producer for 60 Minutes was in place yet. Anyway, I said, well, here's the thing. You know, with the sale of all the properties, with Paramount Plus or Paramount, basically, you know, taking control of all this and getting ultimately control of CNN. I wondered at that time, does that mean Barry Weiss is going to get the job to basically overlook CNN?
0: Well,
1: which means Anderson Cooper, if he was fleeing to avoid working with Barry Weiss, he's still at CNN.
0: Well, but I was thinking yesterday that, because I saw some stories written saying, does Scott Pelley realize that she's not a conservative Republican? You know, this back and forth is going on between liberals. Trump picked Barry Weiss.
1: Yeah, right.
0: Are you

0: kidding me? And so what I realized, it comes down to, here are the possibilities that Scott Pelley wanted no changes at all, that he does believe that he's going to lose, well, I mean, he's gone now, that he was going to lose his ability to be a political activist and still continue to lie that, you know, he's, you know, fair and just telling the truth, or he's a homophobe.
1: Huh? There's your choices.
0: Because Barry Weiss is a lesbian.
1: Right.
0: She's a lesbian Democrat.
1: Mm-hmm.
0: And to use that kind of words, I mean, it has to be, or it's a combination of both. It's either he wanted to continue his political activism. He wanted to continue his political activism, and he said, as a homophobe, I do not want to work for a lesbian, or a combination of both.
1: Could be. We're just throwing out the possibilities.
0: Well, no, that's because I'm trying to think like a Democrat.
1: Yeah, no, we don't put the hyphenated words before the people.
0: No.
1: To me, Barry Weiss is a journalist. I know her for her work. I don't know her personally.
0: And I think it's terrible that that possibility exists, especially during Pride Month, from Scott Pelley.
1: That's a great point. That's bad timing, Scott.
0: Man, it's so much fun trying to think like a liberal.
1: Well, I keep going back to the question that the Chicago Republican Party asked me on social media the other day. I answered it on air. You know, do you think Scott Pelley will show up to the unemployment line and, you know, apply for unemployment? You know, but I just picture him showing up to random businesses. I would like to apply for a job.
0: No, you know, it'd be the best. He applies for unemployment and then CVS comes back and says, no. He was fired for cause.
1: Yeah.
0: And so he couldn't get unemployment.
1: Well, no, that's it.
0: He was fired for cause.
1: Their basis is, we want to make sure that we don't have to abide by the contract, so we list this as cause, and saying disparaging things during that meeting is what they quoted. And so we believe that is the basis for the cause, firing for cause. But if you apply it to unemployment, he's not going to get his $500 a week if he's fired for cause. You know, if I were Elon Musk, I would hire Scott Pelley as my butler. Yes? Have him open the door. I just want you to open the door and say yes, like in a question form.
0: I pictured
1: yes.
0: him. I pictured him out of that suit and in a butler tuxedo.
1: Well, you know, it would be the exact same presentation as 60 Minutes.
0: Yes, sir, the door.
1: And then, no, Mr. Musk does not eat DoorDash. And then back in the background, Musk is going, yeah, I do. Bring me my Taco Bell.
0: But getting back to the original point,
1: yeah.
0: Somehow we evolve sometimes in a conversation, yeah. But it all flows.
1: It does.
0: Flows very neat.
1: Yeah, or not.
0: That the Plattner, almost 73% of the vote. So the Democrats in Maine have made it clear, please give us a communist Nazi.
1: Yeah.
0: We got to have the communist Nazi.
1: Look, it's the trend, right?
0: Yeah.
1: It's the trend. New York City, quite possibly Los Angeles.
0: Did you see?
1: For mayor.
0: Did you? Because I did show it to you yesterday.
1: Yeah.
0: I think it was on Instagram, the AI thing of Trump with the New York Knicks uniform on. And
1: yeah.
0: He's playing basketball and he's going down the court and dunking it. And they really look like. The AI really looked like Mondani and his wife just screaming because he's helping the Knicks win.
1: Oh, my
0: and they're
1: gosh.
0: Just furious about it.
1: Yeah.
0: And then he goes up, like, does a spin around and dunks the ball.
1: No, that's
0: and
1: the
0: then
1: best.
0: starts, you know, basically, you know, pushing out his chest and other type of motions.
1: Yeah. Showcasing.
0: Showcasing what
1: showboating.
0: He did.
1: That was, yeah.
0: Oh my gosh, that was just
1: that was hilarious. The AI is incredible.
0: Yeah, so that was fun to look
1: that
0: at.
1: That may have really been him. I don't know.
0: But yeah, Plattner, there we go. I mean, they're fully behind him. You know,
1: oh,
0: you would think that just out of protest, you would have a bunch of Democrats, you know, maybe

0: than if it was, you know, 55-45 or something like that. But, I mean, it was such a big landslide. The fact that all of this is known, you know, and you think about it, and we said it. I saw Gutfeld also say it. You know, basically, Plattner has come in and destroyed two things. There's no moral high ground ever for the Democrats again to call any Republican a Nazi. And the whole Me Too thing, they just flushed down the toilet. Now it's he says.
1: Right. Right.
0: Doesn't matter what the allegation is anymore. It's what he says.
1: Yeah.
0: It's and so it's just, I mean, it's just, it is amazing. Now, we always knew it. We said this before. When you practice identity politics, when you judge people by groups and not individuals, you get a Plattner.
1: Yes.
0: That's right. When you get somebody who is a Nazi. That's when you get the anti-Semitism, you know, that you see in the Democratic Party. That's when you get the acceptance of a Nazi philosophy is when your party has institutionalized identity politics.
1: Yep. And it's full on, and it's getting, as we said it would, worse. It's going, everybody thinks, well, you know, they're going to have to, you know, even years ago, it was years ago, but you said, you know, at some point, they got to make a turnaround. They got to make a change.
0: No.
1: Oof. No.
0: Well, you've got now, you've got Tallarico line trying to pretend he's moving towards the center because they're going back. They realize, okay, we can't promote this anymore, so let's lie.
1: Right.
0: So every major opinion that he had, he's now backing off as if he's never had it before. And even the interviewer that we played yesterday was like, they say that you're this radical, but tell us about this.
1: Yeah,
0: no, I'm not. I don't believe in gender, you know, surgery for
1: children.
0: For children.
1: Right.
0: Yes, you do. You voted for it.
1: You voted for it. You officially tried to make it happen.
0: So they're finally coming to the conclusion. Now, Plattner's hurting that, but in Texas, it's like, okay, we've got to pretend that Tallarico is a moderate when he's not. He's as radical as you could possibly get.
1: He's vegan, but he eats barbecue.
0: But that's okay. But Democrats are okay with being lied to. It's just like the same with Obama.
1: They're
0: okay
1: with the lies because they're the rank and file, the people that are voting for them. You have to be a liar yourself.
0: Yeah.
1: You have to be in denial if you think they're going to make things better. Or you're okay with the lies, which means you're an enabler of the lies. If you're voting for them, you know they're lying.
0: Yep. You know, but maybe we should look at Maine and say, well, at least they're being honest.
1: Yeah.
0: We're commonazis.
1: Commonazis.
0: We're trying to get a nice relationship between Hitler and Lenin.
1: Right.
0: Or Stalin.
1: I mean, look at North Korea. Yeah. Economy's booming.
0: We are Red Eye Radio.
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12: 32

0: We are Red Eye Radio. He's Eric Carly, and I'm Gary McNamara. Welcome and good morning. It's going to be interesting to see where the Plattner thing goes. Also, coming up here in a little bit, we'll get to the situation in Iran. Southern Poverty Law Center before the House yesterday. What a zoo that that was.
1: Yeah.
0: Martin Luther King's niece. Mm. She was there. She Jasmine Crockett go after her.
1: Yeah.
0: Oh, my. Yeah. She said, yeah. Basically, she responded, I pray for you and all this. I mean, it was just, I'm thinking, okay, this is Jasmine Crockett's last hurrah. But I will tell you this. I did see, again, yesterday, because before this all happened, you'd see the Southern Poverty Law Center's, you know, paid ads.
1: Yeah.
0: You know, all over morning TV. And you know, and talking about all the good. They disappeared, but the ACLU's on there all the time. The ad I saw yesterday really pounds into the fact that they're protecting the United States from book burning. They're book burning. They're book, mm-hmm. or not book burning. Banning books. Banning books.
1: Yeah.
0: No, they're not.

0: The Patriot mobile app or on Alexa. Just say, open 1270 The Patriot. Wherever you go, the conversation goes with you.
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1: And he is Eric Harley, and I'm Gary McNamara. Welcome, and good morning. We'll get to more on the primaries last night. Mm. 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
1: A Texas jury found Carmelo Anthony guilty of murder in the killing of Austin Metcalf. It's, you know, a national story. But just paying attention the last couple of days, you know, to the actual trial, which was a pretty short trial.
3: Yeah.
1: And the defense did not go to the max of, in my opinion, trying to make the claim of self-defense. To me, it was a pretty cut and dry. And and I thought about that yesterday. We didn't talk about it on the air yesterday, but I thought about it. And I'm like, this is going to be a quick jury. And it was really quick.
2: Yeah. Yeah.
1: I mean, you're talking about it was really, really quick.
2: Right.
1: You know, the other thing is, you know, you go on social media and you would have thought there was, you know, 1,000 people outside, you know, the courthouse, and there wasn't.
2: Right.
1: There was anywhere
2: right.
1: between, I saw figures between 100 and 200 people.
2: Right. Yeah. Locally, and that's what they were saying.
1: Right. And so you're talking, equal on both sides of the issue.
2: Right.
1: So you're talking about probably the majority on both sides were probably family and friends.
2: Yeah. Certainly that, members of the community.
1: Members of the community, right.
2: Yeah.
1: And so, you know, it was, but I looked at this and I went, well, this is about as slam dunk as you can get in a criminal case of murder.
2: Yeah, it is. And for those not familiar, they were at a track meet and both students were 17 at the time. The victim had asked Carmelo Anthony to leave this area they were in, because he was on the opposing team, track team, and so they, he said, you know, he basically asked him, I don't know, I saw more than a dozen times asked him to leave, you need to leave, you need to leave. And so it actually came to a shove where the victim shoved Carmelo Anthony. They say, according to witnesses, Carmelo Anthony already had one of his hands in his backpack. He brings it out. It has a knife in it, in his hand, and he plunges it in the heart of the victim. There was no way to come up with a self-defense. I think they were probably, his defense team was probably making every effort to get there, but there was really no way to get there. You can talk about it. There's special consideration with what they call an instant crime of passion in the state of Texas.
1: Right.
2: That relates to sentencing. And it's what his defense team was trying to push during the sentencing phase. And it's, even then, you're looking at a very deliberate act.

0: You can't make the self-defense claim. You can say two kids get in a fight, but it was a straight on with all the witnesses pretty much saying the same thing. He plunged that knife into the heart of the victim. And that's a deliberate action. You can say he lost his mind. It was an act of passion because, you know, they were kids. They can't control their temper. They're competitive because they're athletes. All of that. But it still was a deliberate action. And the jury came back with 35 years. And it's an aggravated murder charge here, conviction, which means he'll be eligible for parole in 17 and a half years. He's 19 now. And so, you know, that's what it comes down to. The parents of the victim, of course, as they were testifying during the sentencing phase, saying, and the mother, it was just heartbreaking reading it. You know, you'll get to wake up every day. I get to wake up every day to the same, I'm paraphrasing, to the same nightmare. My son will never be here again. The victim had a twin brother who showed up in court yesterday, and that was the first time. But again, this was not any kind of overcharging case where they were overcharging. You can have the back and forth on manslaughter. It didn't apply, mm-hmm. according to the jury. And so when you look at this entire case, there's no doubt. I can believe that it is incredibly tragic that you essentially have two lives lost. Carmelo Anthony at some point when he gets out of prison, if there is proper rehabilitation, actually may have a life in his late 30s and can go on. The victim will not be around. The victim is dead. And you cannot change that. And it's tragic that it came to that. But it did. And we have a justice system that essentially worked in this case.
1: From the very beginning, not hearing, just seeing what was reported that had happened, I said, well, you're not going to get self-defense on this. At the minimum, it would be manslaughter, and at the maximum, it would be murder.
0: Right. Yeah.
1: And you're not talking about death penalty murder here, because the state of Texas has death penalty, or even life.
0: Right.
1: According to how the jury viewed it, it would be interesting to talk
0: to
1: the jury as to why they chose, the 35 years
0: as opposed to a life sentence.
1: Yeah. As opposed to a life sentence or whatever. Yeah. I mean, yeah. When you look at it, to me, this was legally, and hearing the testimony, seeing what happened, the witnesses who testified, it was as close to a slam dunk, I think, as you could get legally.
0: Yeah, right. Austin Metcalf, the victim here, and his, if you look at his family, what they're going through, and often in cases like this, for me, I start by looking at what the victims' families are going through, and then you apply again the fact that they were both very young. I mean, there's
1: it's tragic.
0: It's tragic all across the board, but again, a justice system worked, I believe, in finding the proper verdict. We can have a debate on punishment. I would like to, I'm with you. I'd love to hear from the jury on that. I don't know that we ever will. They were sequestered throughout. And so I don't know. There is no win. You and I have talked about it. We most often don't talk about cases until there is a verdict. And that's because we have to wait for the system to,
1: if it doesn't
0: work, we'll talk about that.
1: You see the
0: if
1: real
0: we believe that
1: you see the real evidence that comes out in the court case.
0: Yeah.

0: that's the evidence that's being presented by both sides.
1: Yep.
0: It's much easier to come up with a determination as to, you know, as to guilt or innocence based on what the evidence is and what the witnesses say.
1: I saw one lawyer commenting locally on the news and said it's unlikely, you know, it's just not the case historically where you come back with appeals and get a lighter sentence. That would be the only point of an appeal, because there is no, there's not going to be any changing of the verdict. And, you know, I just don't believe that that would happen.
0: Well, I haven't seen anything that would get you a new trial with an appeal.
1: No.
0: I didn't see any mistakes that were done by the court.
1: No.
0: Nor have any been reported.
1: No, that was just speculation on what the defense team would do, you know, beyond this. And I didn't hear anything.
0: Oh, no, I understand what you meant.
1: So I, you know, there is, in fact, I mean, you know, if you look at this case, 35 years, which offers in this case 17 and a half years is where he would be eligible for parole. I don't know if that's the best you're going to get. I mean, they could have come up with a shorter sentence, but that was shorter than I thought it was going to be. I thought it was going to be somewhere 50 years to life.
0: Mm-hmm.
1: And I thought that's what it
0: would
1: be.
0: With parole at 25?
1: Yeah. And I just...
0: Well, possibility of parole
1: at 25. Right, right. That's where the possibility comes in at the halfway mark. So right. Again, it's tragic all the way around. There is no win here. There is no...
0: No, and it was heartbreaking, the father who lost, you know, the Austin Metcalf's father who lost it. I mean, he just...
1: Yeah. Yeah, no,
0: he was full, just, and he talked about the fact of, you know, again, being, what do you call it? I can't think of the term. He couldn't talk about it.
1: Yeah, yeah. Traumatized, yeah.
0: No. Legally, remember?
1: Oh, yeah. The gag order.
0: The gag order.
1: Yeah.
0: I don't know why I couldn't think of that. Gag order on him, which he was just furious about.
1: Yeah.
0: He said, well, you know, everybody else out there was pounding, you know, on... You know, the memory of his son, he couldn't say anything.
1: Yeah.
0: And so you could see the anger there.
1: Yeah. I can't imagine.
0: That he had. Neither can I. I can't imagine. And I've never had, you know, that I've never, I don't think anybody, nobody in my family, nobody close to me, you know, I've had a couple of people commit suicide, but I've never known anybody who's been murdered.
1: Yeah. Right.
0: You know, so, or anybody close to me, and I don't know, somebody who's young, I can't imagine it.
1: Yeah.
0: And I will admit that when it all happened, and one of the thoughts I had was, you know, I think about my, you know, my great-nephew who's that age.
1: Mm-hmm.
0: And probably a lot of people did, too. And if you lose a child to murder at that age, it's just, I know one thing, I know that I've seen it happen. That deaths, I know somebody whose son died being irresponsible, broke up their marriage.
1: Mm-hmm.
0: You know, it has the potential to destroy families.
1: Yeah.
0: Even if neither party's at fault in you know, the victim's family, they haven't done anything wrong.
1: Yeah.
0: But it just is, it's just.
1: Yeah, I experienced that at the age of 10 in Del Rio, a friend who died suddenly. And you know, was basically trying to have fun. There was an accident, killed him instantly, but the family did not, parents did not, their marriage did not survive that.
0: We are Red Eye Radio.
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0: We're Red Eye Radio. He's Eric Carlin, and I'm Gary McNamara. Well, just very quickly, in the primaries yesterday, South Carolina, apparently they like Lindsey Graham in South Carolina.
1: Yeah.
0: He got over 50% of the vote, so no runoff, 56.8%. Nancy Mace ended up in fifth place for the governorship, and

0: said she, you and I were chuckling during the pre-show meeting.
1: Yeah.
0: She said it's because of her stance to release the, you know, Epstein files. And you made the great point. You're like, well, the president ran on that.
1: Well, no, that was their promise.
0: Yeah. They're,
1: you know, she said, I probably doomed my endorsement this time around, well, for this race, from the fact that I insisted on transparency with the Epstein files. Well, no, that's what they promised and
0: right
1: didn't deliver on. So, you know, and maybe I'm sure that's the point she's making, is that, well, that's the problem, is that I insisted they follow through with their campaign
0: promise. When she did the Scarlet Letter thing,
1: yeah,
0: that's when you and I went,
1: I don't need the performative stuff.
0: Don't need the drama.
1: I don't.
0: Just don't need it.
1: Nope.

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1: News this hour from Town Hall. I'm Ron Taylor. With the U.S. and Iran moving towards signing a new agreement to end the war, one Republican on Capitol Hill is saying he wants to see the fine print before any deal is finalized. On the Salem News program this week on Capitol Hill with Tony Perkins, U.S. Senator

0: Lindsey Graham of South Carolina is concerned that initial reports say the agreement would allow so-called civilian enrichment of uranium to continue.
1: If there's any enrichment program allowed in the Trump deal, if they can enrich anywhere for any reason, that's a bad deal in my view. They will cheat after Trump leaves. So there's a lot of details to be fleshed out. But Israel's concerned, and quite frankly, I am too. I hope for a good deal. I pray for a good deal. But if it's not a good deal, I will say so.
0: Senator Graham's full interview will be heard when This Week on Capitol Hill is broadcast beginning at 10 a.m. Eastern Time later today on the Salem News Channel. Catapulted by the market debut of his rocket company SpaceX, Elon Musk is now the world's first trillionaire. That amount of money, all owned by just one person, was once unfathomable.
2: If you made $100,000 a year and saved every penny, it would take you 10 million years to match that wealth. His wealth will sit just shy of the gross domestic product of Poland, while completely eclipsing the entire annual economic output of Taiwan. Only about 21 countries have a GDP higher than $1 trillion today. So what does he plan on doing with all that cash? Musk says he doesn't plan to spend his $1 trillion fortune solely on himself. He'll instead use it to fund a permanent human settlement on Mars, and is first counting on SpaceX to get us there.
0: Correspondent Marissa Dunahay. President Trump says a swift and lethal kinetic U.S. strike has killed Hector Rutherford Guerrero Flores, whom he called the infamous leader of the Tren de Aragua gang. They had been labeled by the U.S. as a terrorist organization. News and analysis at townhall.com.
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3: 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Gary McNamara and Eric Harley talk about everything from politics to social issues and news of the day. 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
4: All across America, we are Red Eye Radio. He is Eric Harley and I'm Gary McNamara. I'm telling you, yesterday, the Southern Poverty Law Center in front of the house. Martin Luther King's niece, Elvita King, was there.
5: Right.
4: And listened to this back and forth between Jasmine Crockett. Oh, before we go to this, I just wanted to mention that, because I never finished my thought at the bottom of last hour. I just remembered it now. When I was talking about that, if you watch any morning TV, you see the ACLU trying to get people to donate the $19 a month.
5: Right.
4: And the commercial yesterday, I watched like the first 15 seconds. It was all focused on the banning of books. Is there any banning of books going on for adults in the United States?
5: Nope.
4: What are we talking about? Age-appropriate materials. This goes all the way back to the whole Disney thing.
5: Yeah. Right. No, it goes back to the and DeSantis and that whole thing and book banning and the media kept using those words.
4: Yep.
5: And you know, with in that case too, the don't say gay. That was the bill that they came up with in Florida. Don't say gay. It was the don't say gay bill. They have to lie to get their point across.
4: And what it was about was age-appropriate material for children.
5: Right.
4: And we don't mean 13-year-olds or 12-year-olds. We're talking 7- and 8-year-olds.
5: Yeah.
4: That, no. In their library, we censor all the time. At my elementary school, they censored.
5: Yep.
4: Why? You're a child.
5: Right.
4: And so they're calling it. They won't tell you the ACLU will not tell you the truth. And if you look at it, what they're promoting, the two things they promote are illegal immigrants and not having age-appropriate material for children. That's where the ACLU is now.
5: Right.
4: And I was thinking the same thing with the Southern Poverty Law Center, and I'm like, my God, they don't want to answer. If you believe it, be upfront about it. If that's what you believe, do it. But this is the back and forth between Jasmine Crockett and Ms. King yesterday. Here we go.
6: Tell people of color who is fighting for who. People of color do not feel comfortable or welcomed within your party. That's why you have to parade someone who has the name Dr. King attached to them so that people can be confused, because I have been reading the comments online and people are like, who is this Dr. King? Because you want them to believe that somehow she espouses who Dr. King was.
7: I wanted to respond. I think you were kind of ready to do that, but we're not given that opportunity. Would you like to briefly respond to that?
8: Very briefly, okay. Congresswoman, I am a bit emotional. I'm going to watch what I say. But it seems as though you have suggested that I am a bastard to the King family legacy. I am legitimately the daughter of Reverend Alfred Daniel Williams King and Dr. Naomi Ruth Barber King. We are a family who loves God, and I love you. God bless you.
5: It's a lot kinder than I would have been.
4: And she's the niece of Dr. Martin Luther King Jr.

0: So, but she was trying to make it. I mean, well, I don't even know what Jasmine Crocker's point was.
1: I don't know.
0: People think that you're the reincarnated Dr. King.
1: That she was. It sounded like to me that you're not Dr. King himself, so you don't have any say so here. Well, of course she does. She absolutely does. And has for a long time, in fact, much longer than you've been in Congress.
0: And then this is Chip Roy going back and forth with Southern Poverty Law Center interim CEO Brian Fair. Ready for this? This is great. Listen to this. Here we go. All right.
2: How many leftist anti-Jewish groups do you have listed on your website?
3: We
2: name them.
3: Anyone listening to this can go to our website and see our Year in Hate and Extremism report was released this morning.
2: How many extremist Islamic groups do you have of the 1,500 or so organizations you have on your hate map?
3: Again, anyone can go to our website.
2: My office has been looking over and can't really find one.
3: Again, it is the SPLC's.
2: You think SPLC could provide us a list of the Islamic-oriented groups that you have on your hate map?
3: Mr. Roy, we don't target any group because of its religion.
2: Really?
3: I want to be clear about that.
2: Really?
3: Yes, that's exactly right. We target no group because of its religion. We target groups because they express statements and engage in activities that demean and vilify.
2: So you brought up LGBTQ groups
3: a second ago.
2: So you brought up LGBT groups a minute ago. So you think there's a bunch of Islamic groups that are pro-LGBTQ? Is that the position of the SPLC? I just want to make sure the record is reflecting that.
0: To the left.
4: Yeah. Right.
0: I mean, we all know they've become basically they're a political activist group to attack the right is what they are.
1: Yes. That's what it comes down to.
0: As we know.
1: Yep. That's it. And again, just like seemingly everybody on the left, with few exceptions, you have to make it up as you go along. You have to lie.
0: And then I want to play this because this is Representative J.L. Paul, what's ever left of the squad, the remnants of the squad, bringing up again Charlottesville and lying about it.
4: Yeah.
0: They have nothing else. Think about this. The whole thing about, you know, Trump, you know, their justification for Trump being a Nazi was Charlottesville.
1: Yeah. Yeah. Yes.
0: And it never happened.
1: They lied by omission.
0: And here it is. Okay, here we go.
5: And he and Republicans have tried to end birthright citizenship and have given hundreds of billions of dollars to rogue ICE and CBP agents to kidnap and disappear immigrants of all immigration statuses, including, by the way, United States citizens. But it isn't just the denigrating of black and brown communities that's so dangerous. It is the praising, the pardoning, the condoning of extreme white nationalists directly from the White House. In Trump's America, white supremacists at the Charlottesville rally are, quote, very fine people.
0: Never happened.
1: Yeah.
0: She's lying.
1: Yep.
0: But they can't. They've got nothing else.
1: You got to lie by omission, and they've been lying by omission and getting away with it thanks to the leftist activist media since then. They keep using the same lie over and over and over again. They're still saying Russian collusion.
0: I know.
1: Was true.
0: I know.
1: It was a giant, one of the biggest political hoaxes ever.
0: Yeah, in a presidential election, I don't know a bigger scandal than that.
1: Yeah, I can't think of one myself.
0: And that's why we said, you know, with the whole Scott Pelley thing, you know, he just, all you have to do is play that, and if you know what happened, you know, during it, you're like, where's the lack of curiosity? And I said that for the longest time. Forget about the bias. The bias comes in because of lack of journalistic, you know, it's obvious that the bias is there because the lack of the journalistic curiosity that everybody

0: should have. Look, we're biased in our opinion, but on everything, we apply, you know, where's the evidence? So we did the same thing. For months and months, years, really, we asked the question, where's the evidence? We know the allegation. Where's the evidence and where did it come from? That's not being a partisan.
1: Right.
0: That's trying to find out what the facts of a particular case are.
1: Right, yeah.
0: And we said it from January 2nd. Oh, my gosh, we're coming up on the 10th-year anniversary.
1: Yeah.
0: We come back from Chris's vacation, which is still a little while away.
1: I know.
0: When we come back,
1: crazy.
0: It'll
1: be
0: the 10th year anniversary. You and I sitting. Were we here or were we in the other studio? I can't remember.
1: We were here.
0: We were here.
1: Wow. Yeah, we were. Because we came over here in 2015.
0: And I remember in our pre-show meeting, we're like, what's this thing about Trump colluding with the Russians? Where did this. And that's when it started. And from that point, we went, well, we know what the allegations are. We know what the dossier is. Where'd the dossier come from?
1: Right.
0: Intelligence agencies. What does that mean? What intelligence agencies?
1: Right.
0: You're making an accusation. And remember the thing, Trump is a traitor. Trump is this. You know, he needs to be impeached because he's a stooge of Putin and everything else. And it was all created by the Democrats. It was all created by Hillary Clinton and the DNC. They actually took campaign money that they got. They found out about that because they claimed it was for basically what? Campaign functions?
1: Yeah.
0: And it wasn't. It was the money to pay people like Iggy Danchenko, a Russian national. As we always said, the only people that any colluded with any Russian was the Hillary Clinton campaign. They knew she was going to do it in July of that year. Obama knew she was going to do it in July of that year because his intelligence people told him that Hillary was going to try to do this to set up Trump. They knew it was going to happen. And, you know, Scott Pelley, this is months and months after that, had no curiosity. Just awe of the FBI and the things that they're talking about and how careful they're looking into it all.
1: Mm-hmm.
0: And as we said at that point, either Andrew McCabe is a complete idiot or he lied or a combination of both.
1: Yeah. Right.
0: Because that was the interview that was being done.
1: Right.
0: And both Scott Pelley and his producer, no curiosity as we had. And that's the thing. Well, we can compare it to how we covered it. We're not claiming that we're unbiased. What we're saying is we're not going to give an opinion on something where we don't know where the evidence came from. And Scott Pelley, who's claiming that he's a journalist with no bias, has no curiosity whatsoever.
1: None. What did he say about that interview?
2: What I was most impressed with was, I'm working on my Scott Pelley impression, was how he was so careful in what he could say and could not say. If you're a journalist, that would make you curious.
0: Yeah.
2: Because I would push him to the limit to say everything that he was able to say, while the entire time knowing that there are certain things he wouldn't or couldn't discuss. That would make me curious. It wouldn't impress me. It would tell me this guy's dancing. And he's trying to ride the fence here. I'm looking for something that I can deliver to the American people because that is what true journalism is about in a free society. But he had no desire, Scott Pelley, to ever do that.
0: No. No. And that's the one thing. And I was a radio station manager a long time ago, but over a station that had a very aggressive radio news department. And I guess as a just doing this as long as I've done, plus just me in the, you know, choosing this business, there's a natural curiosity. Maybe it's not natural. Maybe it's the environment that you're in and, you know, how you're brought up, but I didn't need to take a journalism course.

0: no. to ever teach me how to do journalism. And I believe you can do journalism and still be biased.
1: Yeah.
0: Because I believe we do it all. And the part of the journalism is the fact that I'm not going to argue something or take defense of something when I don't know whether it's the truth or not. I'm not going to take somebody else's word for it just because they say it with a modem of sophistication or confidence. It means nothing anymore. Well, you know, it might have when I was younger. Oh, it speaks with confidence. There must be something there. You know, Scott Pelley's like me. He's an old man. You question everything.
1: And look, it's about the entire thing is about the truth. It is for us. It's not for him. It's about avoiding the truth.
0: Yeah.
1: And the activist media, this is how they have to do it. You hear it from the left all the time. You know, still quote the misquoting Charlottesville by omitting the entire quote, omitting the part that would change the mind. Remember, it was Michael Rappaport. That's what started the turn for him.
0: Yeah, the Hollywood actor.
1: Yeah.
0: Who's running, he says he's running for mayor still in 2029.
1: Right. Okay.
0: He was going after Mondomini for, you know, the watch party that turned into a riot, whatever, after the Knicks game or whatever.
1: Right.
0: He was like, won't happen on my watch. And I'm like, it's like,
1: yeah.
0: So he's apparently running. But yeah, that's what kicked it off.
1: That's what kicked it off. And then he said, I started doing that, had me doing more research. Where else did the Democrats lie to me? And, you know, look, it was late in the game. I think it was spring of 24, you know. So, but still, that's what happened. And this is, I can't have an opinion until I know the truth. I don't care to share an opinion until I know the truth. The truth, to me, is paramount. You know, it's the old, you know, again, the old saying, I've often said it, that everybody says there's two sides to every story. No, there's one. No, the truth.
0: The truth.
1: That's it.
0: We are Red Eye Radio.
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3: Summer heat found in late spring in several parts of the country. USDA meteorologist Brad Rippey.
4: Not extreme heat, not devastating heat by any stretch, but certainly some areas of the country will be quite hot.
3: With that heat lasting through the week and into the weekend.
4: The desert southwest, it is not unusual to see triple-digit heat in the afternoons this time of year in advance of the monsoon, which is still almost a month away.
3: Perhaps of greater concern agriculturally.
4: Temperatures at or above 100 degrees across portions of the southern high plains. So places like West Texas, we could see temperatures in the 100 to 105 degree range for the next couple of days until we finally get a little bit of a break, some cooler air working its way in from the north and west.
3: Finally, moving east to the southern and mid-Atlantic states.
4: And unfortunately, some of the southern high plains areas and the Atlantic coast areas will also miss out on most of the rainfall. So that could lead to some increasing stress on pastures and summer crops.
3: I'm Rod Bain reporting for the U.S. Department of Agriculture in Washington, D.C.
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2: 32.

0: Henry McNamara, welcome and good morning. Well, good thing Congress, the House passed and is going to Trump's desk now.
1: Yeah.
0: To sign, got funding for Border Patrol and ICE.
1: This basically takes care of Trump through the rest of his presidency.
0: Yep.
1: On ICE, so this is good. Tom Homan saying there's going to be, he's suggesting a fairly aggressive enforcement set of actions in New York very soon. And if Tom Homan says it, I'm believing it. I don't think he would say it without it actually happening. And so I don't know when that's going to be launched, what that is going to look like. But they'll certainly be enforcing that in New York. And the funding is a big deal. You know, it's, again, you have to look at the core issues right now with the House and with the president, and the border has been one where that he owned, you know, since going back from the beginning in 2016 before he became president. So this seals that up all the way through his presidency in terms of the funding.

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1: And he is Eric Hurley, and I'm Gary McNamara. Welcome and good morning. All right, my favorite audio cut from yesterday.
2: Yeah?
1: Because it actually goes nowhere. It's just, as you would say, it's 1,000 kids in the gymnasium all screaming.
2: Blah, blah, blah, blah, blah.
1: What happens, again, this is on CNN.
2: Yeah.
1: And

0: sure Barry Weiss will probably say, you know, we got to do something when somebody makes a point and then 10 people are talking all at the same time for an extended period of time. It doesn't go anywhere. Now, I find it entertaining in small doses. And I found this entertaining yesterday. This is, I don't even know. You know, they got, you sit there, you look at these people, you're like, who are these people?
1: Yeah.
0: You know, like, where do these people come from? You know, whatever, oh, where I'm a Republican consultant or a Democrat consultant, but it's a Democrat trying to make a point about Tallarico and others. Mm. And you have Caroline Sunshine, who's a Republican strategist, who comes back at her, and then it all goes to heck. All right?
1: Yeah.
0: Here we go. All right.
2: I think Tallarico and someone like Gina Hinojosa have a real path to victory, not just in Texas, but other candidates in Iowa or Ohio or wherever in this country, because we're actually talking about the issues that matter, and people want someone to deliver for them. And Democrats are running
3: on those
2: issues.
3: The Democrat Party got it so wrong in Texas. You guys had a hilarious black woman, and for the party that lectures everybody about racism, you guys pushed her aside so you could have a soy boy white guy who was created in a lab and looks like what political consultants think a regular white guy looks like.
2: No one pushed her aside.
3: By the way, no one endorsed in that
4: race.
3: How many genders do you think there are?
4: First of all, I would like to say...
3: I just want to know what the DNC autopsy report
4: like
3: that I've never seen says.
4: Representative Crockett is more than just a funny person.
3: Oh, she should have been your pick.
4: In Tallarico is...
5: That's like walking into the microphone room there at Guitar Center on Saturday morning. Then you walk back over to the guitar side, and there's five different guys playing Stairway to Heaven, all at different parts of the song. Oh, my gosh. I'm going to go over to the drum section where it's quiet. No, this is exactly it. I've always compared it to walking in, like at Petco, and I love Petco. Walk in and they have the adoption centers, you know, within, and so they have these cute little pets in there. The cats are always quiet. I'm suspicious. But the dogs are always yapping, you know, I mean, you go in there, not always, but quite often, you know, when there's stuff going on, especially when you've got a bunch of people on a busy day with their pets there, and then the young puppies see those other pets across the glass, and it just becomes... It basically becomes a moment on CNN.
0: Don't remind me. I gotta bring the cat in on Friday.
5: All right.
0: I hate the twice a year I've got to do it. It's pure hell.
5: You know, we lost Bella last year, and it takes a while before you decide whether or not you are going to get a dog. My wife and I would like to have a dog that can travel, but it just varies from dog to dog. And we talked about it. We'd love to have a smaller dog. She was a Belgian Shepherd lab mix, and so she was 65 pounds, just a beautiful and sweet dog, great friend and pet. And we would like a smaller one, and which we've had in the past, and we're thinking about that, but we're just gonna sleep on it for maybe a year or so and see. Because when you travel, that's the thing, you've got a cat. Cats can take care of themselves. The cats are more like, hey, would you leave?
0: You know? No, that's, you know, I was never a pet owner. I was just too busy. And remember when I got Mango, the Red Eye Radio cat, because Mango hung outside the studio.
5: Right.
0: Remember during the day the building manager would say, don't feed that damn cat.
5: Yes. Well, and the other cats were telling Mango, don't feed the radio people.
0: And Mango would sit right outside the door.
5: Yeah.
0: Remember?
5: Yeah.
0: Sit outside the door.
5: Yeah.
0: And finally the cold weather was coming, and I just it was like for 3 months.
5: Yeah.
0: And finally I said, it's going to get really cold. I got to find out if this cat is, you know, go to the lost and found, whatever. And bring it in and grabbed it. I mean, I was dressed like a lion tamer. You know, I had big gloves on and everything else.
5: Can right.
0: Grab that cat, threw it in the you know, the cage that I had. Next day, brought it to the vet. They took care of it.
5: Mm-hmm.
0: Did due diligence, could not find any. I got a couple of people who called me, but couldn't find the owner. And then they said, this cat probably is out on the street, obviously because it clipped the ear, which shows that it was feral at one point.
1: My Bella was in her first year of life. In fact, the couple that had her before us They adopted her from Petco, I think, actually.
0: Well, so yeah, I mean, this cat was out.

0: on its own for a while, and but was you know, male cat, very aggressive.
1: Yeah,
0: very aggressive playing, but not a mean cat at all.
1: Yeah,
0: scared to death.
1: Yeah,
0: you know, somebody would come in the house, would Mango would hide for a day.
1: Yeah,
0: didn't trust any. I always thought that somebody, whoever had them, and then let him go, probably beat him. I'm just because of the fear that he had of human of unknown human beings. It just wasn't normal. You know, you see cats all over the place, and you know, they may stay away from you, but they'll stare at you. They'll come close to you, whatever. And some cats will come up. The paranoia that he had, and when I had him for a couple of years, got a clean bill of health. Big cat though, looked like a panther. Big cat, not necessarily fat, just a big cat. Because never had diabetes or anything. Brought into the vet, they said clean bill of health. 3 days later, I come home from work. Cat jumps on the bed, lays down next to me. 30 seconds later, jumps up, keels over, falls right out of the bed. I went, hey, you okay? Gone. Dead. Like that.
1: Yeah.
0: I think it was an aneurysm that big cats had that, you know, was sits in the back, you know, of the body and just comes through and it's over. And I went, I'm done. Not getting a cat. Not, you know. And the only reason I decided to keep Mango was I couldn't find... I just couldn't bring him back, and I said, but I can't keep him. I travel. And then I found the computerized kitty litters, and but I said, no, I'm done. I'm never getting a cat again. 5 days later.
1: Yeah,
2: five days
1: is a pretty short period, but
2: we would love to. It'd be great if the pet could travel. Bella could not travel. She had horrible car sickness, but
0: neither am
2: I have a neighbor with a Great Dane. And he has a sunroof, not the Great Dane, the neighbor. And the Great Dane, you'll see them driving to the store from time to time. The Great Dane sticking his head out the sunroof. Because I think that's the only way you can fit that dog in that car. It's a Cadillac. And so here goes this Cadillac with a Great Dane, big old head sticking over the roof. And it just goes everywhere with him. And eats probably 200 pounds of food a day. But it's... you know, it's just, I love pets. I love animals, and I love that. I love training pets. Bella was trained when she came to us, and we got her from another couple who wasn't able to keep her. And I would love to have another dog. I'm prone to dachshunds. I've had two, and they were just great, great pets.
0: What I found is when you have a cat and you and the cat.
2: Yeah.
0: And I'm at I think at the 4 year mark now for Tiki. 4 year, is it? Yeah. The 4 year mark. At the 4 year mark, 4 to 5 year mark, same thing happened with my other cat. They really communicate with you.
2: Yeah.
0: They are just as smart as dogs. They just respond in a completely different way. But if you can read a cat by their ears, by their whiskers, and by their tail, you know what mood they're in. Mango understood about 25 words, would respond. Tiki's probably up to 15 to 20, where she'll actually respond and do stuff. And and they communicate with you in their own way. They're just different. They're different from dogs. Dogs communicate much like humans do. Cats don't.
2: And Bella would talk. She would, I mean, she was trying to form words.
0: Yeah, I can imagine that.
2: Yeah.
0: Well, did you ever see, and it's on YouTube somewhere, there's this guy who had a dog and would train that dog like 10, 12 hours a day every single day.
2: Yeah.
0: And they brought researchers in to watch it, and they said that dog has the intelligence of a 3-year-old human.
2: Well, there was,
0: and it was amazing.
2: There was a YouTube channel, Kiyush the Stunt Dog. It was an Alaskan Malamute, I believe, and lived in Great Britain. And the owner, this dog was talking. I mean, this dog, it was as close to forming words. And there's one back and forth, and unfortunately, Key, they called the dog Key, passed away, which was very sad. It had a

0: She had a pretty substantial YouTube following. But there is one back and forth with the owner's mom, Nana, and the dog. Because every time the mom would make toast, which was every day because it's Great Britain, and she had some marmalade on it, Key would just go up and, you know, and then just start talking. And one time the dog just argued. And there's a point in the video where the dog, and I'm telling you, the dog says, "No, I'm not." And it was, I'm telling you, there was no AI. It was the, I don't know why this thing didn't get a billion views. She may have gotten a million or 2 million, but man, this thing should have been, because I was like, that was real. That wasn't AI. This dog is arguing with Nana, with
1: sort
0: his
1: of Scooby,
0: grandmother, basically.
1: Scooby-Doo like.
0: Yeah, no, it was full on. Like, gee, Scoob, I can't believe a dog just talked. Zoinks. But there's the problem. I thought it was the animals. But it's the, you know, the problem is that, you know, it's, again, gets back to, you know, the ownership. And if, and it's, it varies from dog to dog. Even certain breeds may travel easier or better than other breeds, but it doesn't guarantee you, you know, anything. And we, right now, we travel a lot. And I just don't think it's fair to have a pet, you know, sitting there in the home alone or, you know, having to kennel it, you know.
1: Dog is so tough. I'm never gone really for more than 3 days.
0: Yeah.
1: And I watch the cat on the camera and everything else. And yeah. And I know I have the app for the kitty litter, so I know if she's using that and how long. And when you know how long, you know what business they're doing. You really can monitor the cat. And if there's any problem, a couple of my friends who have keys can come over and take care. But that's never happened.
0: Right.
1: Never happened. Yeah. And this cat now doesn't really miss me. It misses going out to the garage because that's, you know, she's the cat I have now is a garageaholic.
0: That's it.
1: I mean, it's like she'll start biting my toes if I'm asleep 3 hours because she hasn't been out to the garage for a while.
0: Yeah.
1: And then during the wintertime, that's gone. She doesn't want to go out. She loves sitting in 130 degree heat.
0: Yeah. Bella used to go and sunbathe for about 15 to 20 minutes. Then she would come back to the door. She used to love to go and lay in the sun. I keep my house pretty cold, but she would love to go out, lay in the sun, and then she'd come back to the door in about 20 minutes.
1: You've listened to Pet Hour.
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0: We are Red Eye Radio. He is Eric Carlin. I'm Gary McNamara. There's a headline. Social Security has less than 10 years before reserves are exhausted.
1: Great.
0: Newly released 2026 trustees report confirms that the federal retirement safety net is less than 7 years away from fiscal depletion. The trust fund will completely exhaust its accumulated reserves, which are basically IOUs, by the way.
1: This is a coincidence because that's about the time I'll be exhausted.
0: In the fourth quarter.
1: And want to retire.
0: It'll be in the fourth quarter of 2032. Once the reserve dries up, ongoing tax revenues will cover only 78% of scheduled retirement benefits, according to the report.
1: That's only like, that's not that far away.
0: Yes.
1: So.
0: No.
1: Wow.
0: No.
1: Yeah, I'm not going to retire that soon.
0: You know, I may still, well, I mean.
1: I'll retire long after the money is gone.
0: Well, this may keep me employed.
1: Yeah.
0: You know, all the way, you know, closing in on 80.
1: Well, look, I'm used to not having money. I work in radio.
0: Yeah. But I'll still have to continue working to supplement in case that goes away.
1: That's right.
0: I may have to stay here for that length of time.
1: Right. Now, you won't make as much as Social Security, but it'll be, you know, it'll be something. It's radio money.
0: Oh.

0: I did look and did figure it out. Did you see that they believe that for 2027, you know what, how much the increase is going to be for Social Security because of inflation?
1: The cost of living increase?
0: Yep. 3.9% to 4.3%.
1: Oof.
0: Somewhere in there.
1: Oof.
0: And I figured it out. I was like, how much is that for me?
1: Yeah. Of course.

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0: News this hour from Town Hall. I'm Ron Taylor. Iran's stranglehold on the Strait of Hormuz may be easing, and its own oil problems now to be on the rise. More from Bob Agnew.
10: The waterway has been effectively shut down by Iran's attacks on shipping since the start of the war, but now the situation appears to be shifting. Analysts say more oil from Gulf Arab states appears to be getting past the Iranian mines, missiles, boats, and drones. Observers warn that does not mean the global energy market will be satiated with oil anytime soon, but it does change the calculus of the crisis and could put more pressure on Tehran to reach a deal. Bob Agnew reporting.
0: And Ohio Voter Registration Group's offices have been searched.
11: Workers say the offices of Ohio Organizing Collaborative have been searched by the FBI, saying federal agents

0: showed up at the Cleveland office and spent hours questioning staff, seizing documents and computer files. Federal agents also went to the homes of people who worked with the organization, which supports voter registration efforts, seeking interviews and information about alleged voter fraud. Board member Prentice Haney accused the agents of intimidation tactics and harassment and expressed concern that the investigation was designed to sow doubt about the upcoming midterm elections. I'm Lisa Dwyer.
1: Shares of SpaceX soared 19% in their Wall Street debut yesterday, making the rocket maker's founder and CEO Elon Musk the first ever trillionaire. The shares opened at $150 and finished yesterday slightly below $161. That price gave the company a market value of around $2.1 trillion. Forbes estimates that Musk, who's also a major shareholder in Tesla, is now worth over $1 trillion. Musk says SpaceX is going public because of his space efforts. News and analysis at townhall.com.
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1: Now, it's Red Eye Radio. Gary McNamara and Eric Harley talk about everything from politics to social issues and news of the day. Whether you're up late or you're just starting your day, welcome to the show. From the Relief Factor Studios, this is Red Eye Radio.
2: All across America, we are Red Eye Radio. He is Eric Harley and I'm Gary McNamara. Welcome and good morning. You know, we had just talked about the fact that Social Security, 7 years. Last quarter of 2032, they'll run out of reserves. There really are no reserves. It's right, just they're paying IOUs.
3: Right, yeah.
2: So they may continue paying that anyway. Even though there would have to be an act of Congress to do that.
3: Yeah, yeah.
2: To take it out of the general fund or whatever. But you and I believe, as this continues, and again, you've got so many people retiring, and you don't have the younger generations reproducing, which means they got to pay more. And we've always asked the question. Well, first off, we go back to, when was it, like 2004, 2005? When was it that Bush said, look, let's bring Democrats, let's solve this problem of Social Security? And Democrats went, no way, we're not going to help you on this. And both sides continue to say there's not going to be any changes at all. There's going to be changes. There may not be the benefits, but in order to pay the benefits, there's going to be changes.
4: Yeah.
2: One way or another, they have to change. That's just the fiscal reality of it. And anybody who tells you any different is lying to you.
3: Yeah.
2: You're going to have to do something about it. You and I always believe that the easy out would be to raise the tax on employers, but not, you do it stealth.
3: Yeah, you do it, and you start it slow, of course. You start it with, 1% more this year or whatever, and then 3 years later, another 1%. And because right now the employer matches 6.25, so it's a total of 13, 6.5 or 6.25, whatever it is. So you're also making your contribution of 6.25,
2: right,
3: as an individual. I think, too, they have been raising the cap of how much you can contribute, basically, every year since I can remember. They may raise that cap in higher increments at some point and then eventually lift the cap altogether.
2: Well, if you lift the cap, are you going to, because remember, people make based on what they put in.
3: Yeah.
2: So even if you raise the cap, you're going to be at that upper end. Will you get more money or will they cap it? Because you and I think that eventually they're going to have to, have the employer side pay more, take off the cap, and then limit that you'll have to pay a lot more, but it's not going to be like Social Security is now. If you're paying the maximum, you're going to get the maximum.
3: Yeah.
2: That it's not going to continue up that scale.
3: Right. Right.
2: Anymore. That they're going to have a cap. They're going to have a cap on benefits.
3: Yep.
2: And release the cap on who,
3: I
2: how
3: could
2: much you
3: see
2: have to
3: also
2: pay.
3: A means test at the age of retirement.
2: Yes.
3: So with that person has been contributing, and let's say they lifted the cap altogether or they brought it up to like $500,000 a year or whatever. Then that person is a high earner throughout their career. It's assumed they have also set everything else aside for their retirement, and it's likely there could be a means test that could either offer through the means test, if you qualify and you have a certain net worth at retirement, the government could offer a one-time buyout, which would be just a percentage of what you even paid in. All of these are going to be hard sells because companies are going to be impacted if you start with the employer match. There's no way that doesn't impact hiring. Of course it will. And then, when it comes to the wealthy, there's some out there that, of course, are on the left. Warren Buffett.

0: Bill Gates, many of them, Elon Musk until recently. And so, you know, they look at this and, you know, the question is, well, you need those contributions at election time. But the question would be, all right, do they see this as something, a battle they want to pick at the time? And it just depends on how it's handled. It's going to be in small increments, I believe, either way. But 7 years is a short period of time.
1: Will they lift early retirement to 62?
0: Yeah, for future generations, I think so.
1: I think that's a possible. I think
0: it could go to 64.
1: And or just eliminate it completely.
0: Hmm.
1: Eliminate it completely and continue incrementally raising the age.
0: Well,
1: a month every
0: one of the plays
1: every single year, as they've been doing to begin with, a month or two.
0: One of the plays of that is, and you know, because people will, you know, if they've been maxing out, you know, look, I'm going to wait till 70, and then you've got it back and forth. If you go to YouTube and type in, should I start taking Social Security at 62? By the way, it'll be in your algorithm forever. And there's good points and bad points to be made. And it depends on, again, what you're earning at 62, if you are. My brother, who recently passed away, retired at 62. And so he had veterans disability, but also had Social Security. And so he knew he could retire, and he also had savings, 401k and everything else, house that was paid for, vehicle paid for, you know, so he was already, he was in a good situation, no family to take care of, no children, grandchildren, or spouse. So, you know, you look at those situations, and there is basically the government, looking at it, enticing you with that carrot. Hey, if you wait till you're 70, you'll get this much. And then people looking at, and advisors, financial advisors will say, well, if you look at the average age, you know, in terms of the average lifespan, then taking it at 62 actually fits for a lot of people if they're not earning any longer at that point. So I think they'll probably have some form of early retirement. And again, all of this will happen, I think, in increments.
1: Well, but I don't think the government doesn't care about the early retirement.
0: No, no, they don't want that. They right, want to entice you the carrot over here.
1: Right, they want to entice
0: 70.
1: You. So I wouldn't be surprised if you get closer and they can't come to, sorry, early retirement's gone.
0: Yeah.
1: Now, it was interesting because I remember when they, the discussion going on, and was it Ben Shapiro who said nobody should retire? At all, and then it was like an outrage from people saying, well, you can't do manual labor when you're 70 years of age.
0: Right.
1: Because his point was you should never retire.
0: Right, right.
1: And there are just some jobs where just because of physical capabilities, you have to retire. And he did give the exemption for that, but they, it created a fury. And the point is, there are a lot of people in their 50s that already plan to retire at 62. They're planning to do it, and they're saving and doing a bunch of different things. And if you pulled that out immediately, there'd be an outrage from a significant number of people in their 50s.
0: You're not going to get that done 60s. Politically. You wouldn't get it done politically. It would have to be like it's been in the past. For people born after this year, basically, that would now be in maybe in their 40s or maybe in their 30s, you know, we're going to move it to 65, and 65 is going to be it. You know, meet in the middle, 66 or whatever, you know, and meet in the middle. And that's going to be it.
1: Well, what is it now, 67? Is it stuck on 60? The regular retirement.
0: Stuck on 66 in, or 67, somewhere in there. Yeah.
1: Yeah. My normal time was 66 years and 2 months.
0: Mm-hmm.
1: But that goes back a few years.
0: I think mine is 66 and a few months, I think, if I remember correctly. I haven't looked at any Social Security stuff in a while. So,
1: well, it's, you know, again, when I turned 65, that was the benchmark of being old.
0: Yeah.
1: Because that's when all the Medicare stuff hits you.
0: Well, see, and there's like, the other part.
1: No. What are you doing here? Get the Medicare crap away from me. I'm not that old.
0: Yeah. Yeah. No, when I was probably 39 when they started sending me AARP stuff. I know that's not the government, but.

0: Holy cow, man. Slow down. But you're eligible. No, I'm not.
1: I know.
0: But, you know,
1: I think I started getting it really. Seriously, I think I started 51, 52 years of age.
0: Oh, no, I think I was about 50 when I started getting AARP stuff. Yeah. Right. Yeah. Like, I'm not even sure I'm through puberty yet. But we had the it's none of my business. But we had, you know, that whole discussion on it is exactly the way it will play out on Capitol Hill. Because you want the seniors, because they show up at election time. Start pulling money away from them, and you're going to have a problem. And politically, I don't know how you do it. And financially, I don't know how you fix it without going after the companies first, the wealthy second, and then, you know, that'll be it. They'll keep lifting the cap. That's a given. They're going to keep lifting the cap. The question is, do they start limiting the benefits based on a means test eventually? I could see that happening. You know, if not eliminating the benefit, because that wouldn't be, if you paid into it, that wouldn't be, you know, sellable on Capitol Hill. You could do a one-time buyout kind of thing and say, okay, this will happen. If you have this, then you're eligible for a one-time buyout, and that's it. Take it or leave it. I'm just throwing out ideas of how you fix something that has been on the docket for, I don't know, underfunded mandates. We've been talking about this for years. You and I for almost 21 years together next month. So, you know, that's where
2: the Congressional Budget Office has said that, explained that because the government, exactly what we just said, because the government would not have the legal authority to make payments in excess of receipts. Those are the IOUs. So there is no reserve fund.
0: Right.
2: It doesn't exist.
0: No.
2: It's simply the IOUs exist, and the government has to pay those IOUs. But once those IOUs are paid, the government does not have the authority. Congress has not given them the authority, the Social Security Administration, to allocate any more money.
0: Right.
2: Because Congress allocated the money for the receipts. Once a receipt is done, Congress has to come back in and say, okay, no, we're going to continue with it, as I believe they will on it. But somebody's going to have to pay the freight on it, as we all know.
0: Oh, yeah. Yeah.
2: And it says Social Security benefits are funded by payroll tax receipts along with the trust fund. And once the trust fund is tapped out, there is no money there.
0: Right.
2: The federal government would only be able to pay benefits equal to the incoming payroll tax revenue under current law.
0: Yeah.
2: As we have said, so.
0: Yep.
2: But we will see. Now, if I don't live that long, I don't care.
0: Yeah, you know, the reason I haven't looked at it lately is because I always knew
2: we're doomed.
0: I was going to have to make other plans. I'm not going to rely on the government. I hope it's there for others.
2: Right, and
0: you know, but I make a lot of money, in radio,
2: and with climate change, we're all doomed anyway.
0: Yeah, look, I was told none of us will be here by 2030. Elon's going to be on Mars by 2031. So, look, you know, I think it's every man for himself. Bunch of old people looting. That's what we need. Just go get what you need.
2: Well, I told you what happened the other day at the Target near me.
0: Yeah. Some guys in their 60s?
2: These guys in their 60s went in, and it's an organized theft ring.
0: That's wild.
2: And, you know, the lost control people at Target called the police. The police showed up. There was a high-speed chase of these 60-year-olds.
0: Well, high speed for them, which was 45. And a blinker on the whole time.
2: Okay, now I'm thinking of the Seinfeld episode with George Costanza on the little scooter.
0: Yeah.
2: The senior scooter.
0: Yeah. There was a movie. It was

0: Al Pacino, I think Morgan Freeman, and I'm just blanking on his name. Who did I say, Ron? Who? No, not Alan Alda. Alan Arkin. And Alan Arkin lived in a home, and I just loved Alan Arkin. Just greatest comedy ever. And they hired him as the driver. They were going to do one last, you know, heist or something. I forget it. It was just a low-level comedy. In other words, it wasn't a high-profile movie, but it was a great movie. I got to look up the name of it to do it justice. But Alan Alda is one of it. They said, well, what's going on? Alan Arkin. Okay. He says, you know, he's driving the car. They're about to go do their thing. Well, what's going on with you these days? You know, well, the doctor says I've got to go back in. You know, well, what's wrong with you? I don't know. It's none of my business. And he's just so good in that. So when you told me that story the other day, what's the name of the movie, Ron? Do you have it? Going in Style. Going in Style. Great little comedy. You got to watch it. It's great.
1: I loved Alan Arkin and what's his name from Roseanne?
0: John Goodman.
1: In Argo.
0: Argo, yes.
1: At the end when they know the hostages are out.
0: Yeah.
1: That's just one of my favorite scenes of any movie. Now, I remember, I'm old enough to have gone through that when it actually happened.
0: Yeah,
1: when they realized they got him out and they had set up, you know, the CIA set up the fake movie studio.
0: Right. What's his name? Is this Bob Mendez, the actual CIA officer?
1: Yeah.
0: And his wife are they do YouTube videos now. I don't think they're still in the FBI. His wife is a master of
1: CIA, not FBI.
0: What did I say? FBI?
1: FBI, yeah.
0: CIA. They're both CIA officers. And they talk about she was a master of disguises. She would, not for herself, but for all of the officers in the field. And it was, you know, she's on one of the magazines did an interview with her on YouTube. Fascinating. Just fascinating.
1: We are Red Eye Radio.
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0: We are Red Eye Radio. He is Eric Curley, and I'm Gary McNamara. By the way, it was Tony Mendez, CIA agent.
1: Mendez is a friend of mine in Del Rio,
0: right, in Argo. He died, by the way, in 2019.
1: He passed away in 2019. Before that, I don't know how many videos he did. I know he did some interviews, but his second wife, actually was head of disguises there at the CIA.

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1: And we are Red Eye Radio. He is Eric Carley, and I'm Gary McNamara. You know, we talked about this yesterday, and it was basically based on the president over the last couple of days trying to make the separation between the United States and Israel, actually saying in one of his True Social posts, Israel and Iran need to stop fighting. And we're just like, Israel is us in this war. There is no difference.
2: Yeah, I mean, there's, you know, it's like as if we weren't a part of it right. at all, ever.
1: And but yesterday was, I think, the turning point for a lot of conservatives. And we had said it even yesterday. I said, you don't see anyone, none of the influencers, nobody on the right is defending where the president is going, unless you're a Tucker Carlson.
2: Yeah, yeah.
1: But none of his conservative base is. You didn't see it at all. And after yesterday, after the Iran attacked the helicopter, now, what I really want to know is...

0: What is this autonomous rescue craft?
1: No, I looked at it. As far as they know, it's the first time that this type of watercraft actually has been used in a rescue situation. And so these are called sea drones. They're 24-foot Saronic Corsairs, and there was one that was used in this rescue mission. These are autonomous surface vessels, water surface. The drone is part of the Pentagon's push to expand unmanned vehicles alongside traditional assets, this according to Reuters. And I'm intrigued all day long, and it makes a lot of sense, especially if you're talking about rescue missions, depending on the nature of those being rescued. In this case, they believe that the crew members could manage getting on those drones, these water drones themselves. This would be the two Army helicopter crew members after their helicopter was shot down there in the Middle East. And I love this idea of not putting other service members in harm's way, but also being able to dispatch very quickly a rescue mission with equipment that is, it worked this time.
2: Yeah, that was pretty awesome.
1: Yeah, it was very intriguing.
0: But the fact is, I think he's almost lost complete conservative support, the president has.
1: Yeah, right.
0: Example, New York Post, mm-hmm. one of the biggest supporters of the president,
1: mm-hmm.
0: and the president going to war with Iran.
1: Yep.
0: Their lead editorial yesterday. Trump's advisors are letting Tehran play him for a sucker. That's the headline. The United States must of necessity respond to this attack, President Donald Trump announced Tuesday, of Iran's shoot down of a U.S. Apache attack chopper over the Strait of Hormuz. Central Command soon launched, quote, proportional strikes, which don't sound like enough. The president needs to show he's serious, or Iran will keep trying to play him for a sucker, as it has every president going back to Jimmy Carter.
1: Mm.
0: Consider, Trump told the press just hours before the attack, we're very close to having a very, very, very good, strong, powerful deal. Well, a country that's very close to sealing a deal in good faith doesn't escalate against its negotiating partner. This leaves us wondering which presidential advisors are leading him down this garden path to likely humiliation. By the way, I don't know if that necessarily is true.
1: Well, ultimately, he's the commander in chief.
0: Yeah,
1: he makes the call.
0: By one count, he has said nearly there for a peace accord 38 times since he announced that almost all of the points of contention have been agreed to, and that a 2-week period should allow the deal to be consummated. We're now 10 weeks into the 2-week period, and everything is going backwards. Like I said, a Costanza negotiation.
1: Mm-hmm.
0: Back then, those final issues were setting verifiable procedures for the end of Iran's nuke program, and two, securing permanent free passage through the Strait of Hormuz with any benefits to Iran beyond the end of the U.S.-Israeli bombing to come later. Now suddenly, getting to the deal somehow has Washington telling Jerusalem it can't respond to Hezbollah's missile attacks out of Lebanon.
1: Mm.
0: Bare minimum, Trump's public bragging about ordering Israel around sure makes it look like he's appeasing Iran's outrageous demands. It's what the Iranians do. Claim they could give us what we want, stall on actually delivering it, in this case, on any way to hold them to a non-nukes promise, by never giving an inch unless they take it back a day or three later, Meanwhile,

0: ginning up side issues and manipulating the other side into delivering in advance on those demands in the foolish belief that a final deal will then be possible. Trump's negotiators are falling into the same old trap as Carter and Barack Obama. They are telling him the blockade will force the regime to bend. Sorry, Iran's leaders are perfectly willing to let the people suffer. Heck, they proved in January that they'll slaughter civilians in the street. The elites keep on living the high life just as they do in impoverished North Korea. A sign Trump is getting terrible advice is his assertion Monday night that if we spend another 2 to 3 weeks bombing, they'll have nothing left whatsoever, but then you won't leave the strait open for months. How is that? And why is just reopening the strait not a legitimate military aim to take away the regime's leverage? Why is this the Stone Ages or bust? We, the American people, deserve an explanation. We flattened Iran's Air Force and sunk its Navy. Our forces have since then repeatedly shown they can take out any Iranian site that launches missiles or drones. The enemy is playing diplomatic rope-a-dope with you, Mr. President. Quick, these fake talks, open up the strait and leave them to rot. What are you really trying to say here?
1: No, I mean, that was basically my thoughts yesterday.
0: Do the deed. And when they called it, the attack, unjustified on the helicopter, you know, that and then proportional response, I went, what the hell's going on?
1: Proportional response, no. We tower over them with our forces and our ability. Get the job done. Complete the mission.
0: He's losing.
1: Well, this is the problem.
0: He's losing his absolute conservative base, and for what?
1: Well, because if you're worried about the middle for November,
0: they don't. Yeah.
1: Well, now you're losing your base.
0: Yeah.
1: On this issue.
0: Yep.
1: That's a problem. Your base wants the confidence that Iran is going to be taken care of, because quite frankly, after we bombed their nuclear site, and then after we bombed the leadership of Iran and took out the Ayatollah, it told me that my confidence in him as commander-in-chief was spot on. Now that confidence is waning. I don't want that to happen. This is critical that we finish the job, because if we don't take care of Iran now, it'll never be done. It will never be done. With the exception of a Marco Rubio getting into office and becoming president one day. Maybe.
0: Yeah, and that's a maybe. Yeah.
1: So I don't, you know, those I.
0: But you're. But
1: you got to get it done.
0: But he's losing. He's losing confidence, and yesterday to me was the ultimate. Because when I saw, and then later on is when I saw the New York Post editorial, and it's like, whoa. Mm-hmm. Wall Street Journal editorial page also hit him extremely hard, as did National Review. Now, he criticizes all of those publications at times, but the fact is they have supported him. They've supported him through Russia collusion, on the legal basis of what the Democrats were doing and finding out the truth, and they supported him on the Iran war. There are other places they've disagreed with him, just like we do, but they're the ones that have truly supported him on the critical issues of his presidency, and this is another one where they've supported him on it, and nobody has any idea. And you go on social media, you look at the typical, you know, Trump cheerleading influencers that cheerlead everything that he does. There's no cheerleading over this at all. None. Zero. It doesn't exist. He is losing his base, his conservative base in the Republican Party over this.
1: Yeah. Yep. And so the question is,

0: again, can you keep eroding away the support politically? Because ultimately, what does that mean? Are you not going to complete the mission? Because if the support is gone and it costs you the election at the midterm, your party, then what? You have several weeks between Election Day and the time that the new Congress is seated to get things done. I mean, there are things he can do beyond that, but funding is going to dry up if Democrats have any say-so about it.
1: You know, and things got so bizarre where I asked you, I said, is this just role-playing? I mean, is this just good cop, bad cop? I mean, what? Because none of this makes any type of sense. He is confusing his own base, going, what's he doing? What's the purpose of doing this? We all know Iran's lying. Everyone knows Iran's
0: lying.
1: They're
0: not to be trusted.
1: And it's like everybody knows Iran is lying, and the president's out there pretending that they're not.
0: Well, and this, again, repeating that we're close to a deal?
1: Yeah, 38 times. They counted. The New York Post counted. It was like, what?
0: It's not even crying wolf anymore.
1: No.
0: So, that's the problem. Politically now, you're doing more damage than going in and finishing the mission, I believe.
1: Same with, yeah, I
0: agree
1: with you.
0: Because your base now is involved, and you've lost your base on this. You're quickly losing them if you haven't lost most of them already. I want the GOP to win in November because I want him to be able to finish his agenda. But something has to be done about Iran. And repeating that, oh, we're talking. Hey, we're talking. We're close. Best deal ever is not getting it. Do the mission. Do the deed.
1: And you know.
0: And frankly, two things have to happen. We have to have their uranium and the regime has to be gone.
1: Well, what you see is, though, again, the president, we're very, very, very close. Let me attack Israel. And then they come back and attack the president because they know it makes him look foolish and he loses credibility within his own country. Is the White House that stupid where they don't see that?
0: Yeah.
1: And so stop blaming the New York Post. Stop blaming his advisors. He's commander in chief. It's his job. Buck stops there.
0: He makes the call.
1: Yeah. And meanwhile, we're talking ballrooms and rallies and Knicks games. Who the hell cares?
0: No, this is critical that you get this done.
1: Yep.
0: If we don't, it won't happen in our lifetime.
1: We are Red Eye Radio.
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0: We're Red Eye Radio. He's Art Perlian. I'm Gary McNamara. So the big story of the night, though, is Plattner gets almost 73% of the Democrats' votes in Maine. So if you thought any second that all of this publicity would lessen the enthusiasm of Democrats to vote for a communist slash Nazi, somebody who's just torn in between being Hitler or Stalin, just can't figure out which one he wants to be, the enthusiasm is there, and it's there big time. It's where the Democratic Party is.
1: Look, I mean, you're, look, he, in terms of numbers, crushed it.
0: Yeah.
1: With everything. Remember, the media, the liberal activist media, turned on him over the last couple of weeks, basically going into the home stretch here. And everyone was wondering, oh, could there be a protest vote, or could he even drop out or something? Nope. With these numbers, he has a clear mandate given to him by the people of Maine.

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0: News this hour from Town Hall. I'm Ron Taylor. President Trump says the media is short on details on the potential agreement with Iran.
5: President Trump says Iran leaked details about a proposed agreement to the media. The president says reports circulating in the press do not reflect the terms agreed to in writing. Trump also raised concerns about a drone attack near the Strait of Hormuz, calling the incident unacceptable. Willie Nelson, Washington.
0: Shares of SpaceX soared 19% in their Wall Street debut with the IPO and the rocket maker's founder, CEO Elon Musk, the first ever trillionaire. Musk joined in the operating and opening NASDAQ bell from the SpaceX facility in Starbase, Texas, and reiterated his lofty goals to make life multiplanetary.
6: We want to be able to take anyone who wants to go to the moon, anyone who wants to go to Mars, or anywhere in the solar system, and maybe beyond the solar system at some point. We want to be able to take you there. Not just a few astronauts. I mean, you.
0: The shares opened at $150 and finished Friday slightly below $161. A deadly shooting rocks the city of Midland in West Texas.
7: The active shooter situation has been resolved.
8: Midland Mayor Lori Blong.
7: And the shooter is confirmed deceased.
8: The suspect, identified by state law enforcement as 45-year-old Victor Mata Villarreal, was found dead after a standoff with police following an attack that left one person dead and at least 10 others injured. Police say the suspect shot at officers during a chase just days earlier. Gunfire started in one part of the city before ending up near a veterinary hospital that was

0: Informed by police. Audio courtesy KMID KPEJ. I'm Jennifer King.
1: Gene Shalit, a movie critic and arts reporter for the Today Show for over four decades, who was known for his puffy hair and oversized handlebar mustache, has died. He was 100 years old. His family announcing his death yesterday, saying he passed away peacefully at 100. News and analysis at townhall.com.
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12: 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Gary McNamara and Eric Harley talk about everything from politics to social issues and news of the day. Whether you're up late or you're just starting your day, welcome to the show. 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
13: All across America, we are Red Eye Radio. He is Eric Harley, and I'm Gary McNamara. Welcome and good morning. All right, so Maine Democrats, Eric, they had their opportunity because Mills was she was still in it.
14: Right.
13: You know, she never officially withdrew, so they could have put in the protest vote. But it's clear Maine Democrats want the Kamikaze.
14: Oh, I thought you were going to say they had an opportunity to convince her to convert to Nazism.
13: Mills. Oh, no, that wasn't my point, but I can understand you coming to that conclusion.
14: Yeah.
13: That's not what I meant, but I can understand it.
14: There would probably be a big furor over that. You did not see that coming.
13: So,
14: and other horrible jokes.
13: So
14: buckle up, folks.
13: So Mills got 19.6% of the vote. Plattner got 72.4% of Democrats in Maine say, we want the Nazi. We want the Nazi.
14: Landslide. That's the kind of landslide dictators get.
13: Yeah, you know, you would think that, you know, this, you forget about California.
14: Mm-hmm. I'm sure maybe, Hugo Chavez got those numbers.
13: That's what I'm saying. Maybe Maine is already an authoritarian government where the elections are, because, I mean, come on. We're talking about Maine. You're telling me that Maine would vote 72.4% for a communist Nazi?
14: Well, now I have to ask for a recount. I think those numbers are probably maybe low.
13: My gosh.
14: Because this is what you see in Venezuela. This is what you see. These are dictator numbers here. Not quite 100%, but my gosh, landslide.
13: Okay, yeah, you great point. I mean, we don't want to compare it to North Korea.
14: Right. Yeah. That would be wrong to Kim Jong-un. That would be unfair to North Korea.
13: Well, there was a problem when he got 102.3% of the vote.
14: Well,
13: something was wrong at that point. The math didn't add up in North Korea.
14: He allowed some tourists. And you know they have a lot of tourists. They allow tourists to vote.
13: Oh, I saw the... I just read a couple of it. It's like... North Korea, because they're selling arms and doing this, their economy is doing better.
14: And I'm thinking to myself,
13: the first thing, the first thing I want, I can't wait till somebody actually analyzes, the figures that actually has the numbers and can, I don't know who actually has the numbers.
14: And also whose pockets the money
13: North
14: is
13: Korea.
14: In. Yeah.
13: But I'm thinking to myself, wow. Because I forgot who had, it was a liberal publication.
14: I think it was the Times.
13: Was it the Times? Okay.
14: I think it was.
13: I'm thinking to myself, are they trying to sell a totalitarian communist dictatorship now? Is that the point? I mean, you've got Tucker Carlson. Candace Owens said it the other day. Was talking about what a wonderful country Russia is.
14: Mm-hmm. Mm-hmm.
13: I mean, is this the push now? From the, and I don't know, the far left is becoming the far right, and the far right is becoming the far left.
14: Yeah.
13: It's getting confusing here.
14: Yeah, I mean, remember, Tucker went into a Russian Walmart and did some shopping while he was there.
13: Oh, my God.
14: Oh, no, it was the, it was the Wall Street Journal.
13: No.
14: Yeah, it was. The world's most surprising economic success story is North Korea.
13: Well, I don't know if success.
14: Yeah, exactly.
13: They can improve.
14: This was updated Sunday.
13: Right, they can improve their economy if they're getting money from Russia, China, whatever, and doing some arms sales, whatever. I mean, they're so down in the toilet. You could double their GDP, and it's still nothing.
14: Yeah. Right.
13: Wow. I hope the editorial page makes a comment on it.
14: Well, and they've got a picture here. I didn't see this before. I was on the app, and I probably just scrolled past the picture because I was reading. One of the pictures toward the top of the article, again, this is from, the last update was Sunday, Wall Street Journal. It has, from a point of view of the driver in a car, with two... cell phones. So he's got two cell phones going, and it says below the picture, taxis in

0: in Pyongyang can be hailed through an app akin to Uber. Are you sure that's not Kim Jong-un just rounding people up? Hey, get in. Where are we going?
1: Well, is he,
0: we'll show you.
1: Is the hotel there yet? Anybody in the hotel yet that's been...
0: Yeah, I don't know.
1: It's been there for, what, 20 years?
0: Restaurants there serve up brick oven pizza and chicken wings.
1: Yeah, I saw that.
0: Show me where the average person is actually able to participate in this. Look, are they sure they weren't in South Korea?
1: I just had
0: their map quest upside down. I don't know.
1: The first thing I thought was on the same day that Plantner wins the primary.
0: Yeah.
1: You know, they had that story, and I'm thinking to myself, you know, and by the way, the news division of the Wall Street Journal is different than the editorial division.
0: Very different. Yes.
1: Of it, they're basically, you know, two different companies.
0: Right.
1: And there is no report as of yet that because it's a different company that Barry Weiss is going to control the editorial portion of the news division of the Wall Street Journal. CNN, yes, burst out laughing yesterday when I saw that one.
0: Well, no, you know, what I thought of is what I said when Anderson Cooper announced he was leaving 60 Minutes to spend more time with his family, which I knew was a lie because nobody wants to spend more time with their family. And so then he... So he leaves 60 Minutes about the time that Barry Weiss. I don't know if she was in place yet or the new producer for 60 Minutes was in place yet. Anyway, I said, well, here's the thing. You know, with the sale of all the properties with Paramount Plus or Paramount, basically, you know, taking control of all this and getting ultimately control of CNN. I wondered at that time, does that mean Barry Weiss is going to get the job to basically overlook CNN?
1: Well,
0: and which means Anderson Cooper, if he was fleeing to avoid working with Barry Weiss, he's still at CNN.
1: Well, but I was thinking yesterday that, because I saw some stories written saying, does Scott Pelley realize that... She's not a conservative Republican. You know, this back and forth is going on between liberals. This isn't, well, Trump. Yeah, Trump picked Barry Weiss.
0: Yeah, right.
1: Are you kidding me? And so what I realized, it comes down, here are the possibilities that Scott Pelley wanted no changes at all, that he does believe that he's going to lose, he's gone now, that he was going to lose his ability to be a political activist and still continue to lie that, you know, he's, you know, fair and just telling the truth,
0: mm-hmm.
1: or he's a homophobe.
0: Huh? There's your choices.
1: Because Barry Weiss is a lesbian.
0: Right.
1: She's a lesbian Democrat.
0: Mm-hmm.
1: And to use that kind of words, I mean, it has to be, or it's a combination of both. It's either he wanted to continue his political activism. He wanted to continue his political activism, and he said, as a homophobe, I do not want to work for a lesbian, or a combination of both.
0: Could be. We're just throwing out the possibilities.
1: That's because I'm trying to think like a Democrat.
0: Yeah, no, we don't put the hyphenated words before the people.
1: No.
0: To me, Barry Weiss is a journalist. I know her for her work. I don't know her personally.
1: And I think it's terrible that possibility exists, especially during Pride Month from Scott Pelley.
0: That's a great point. That's bad timing, Scott.
1: Man, it's so much fun trying to think like a liberal.
0: Well, I keep going back to the question that the Chicago Republican Party asked me on social media the other day. I answered it on air. You know, do you think Scott Pelley will show up to the unemployment line and, you know, apply for unemployment? You know, but I just picture him showing up to random businesses. I would like to a

0: apply for a job.
1: No, you know it'd be the best. He applies for unemployment, and then CBS comes back and says, no. He was fired for cause.
2: Yeah.
1: And so he couldn't get unemployment.
2: Well, no, that's it.
1: Because he was fired for cause.
2: Their basis is we want to make sure that we don't have to abide by the contract, so we list this as cause, and saying disparaging things during that meeting is what they quoted. And so we believe that is the basis for the cause, firing for cause. But if you apply it to unemployment, he's not going to get his $500 a week if he's fired for cause. You know, if I were Elon Musk, I would hire Scott Pelley as my butler. Yes. Have him open the door. I just want you to open the door and say yes, like in a question form.
1: I pictured him out of that suit and in a butler tuxedo.
2: Well, you know, it would be the exact same presentation as 60 Minutes.
1: Yes, sir, the door.
2: And then, no, Mr. Musk does not eat DoorDash. And then back in the background, Musk is going, yeah, I do. Bring me my Taco Bell.
1: But getting back to the original point,
2: yeah.
1: Somehow we evolve sometimes in a conversation, yeah. But it all flows.
2: It flows
1: very neat.
2: Yeah, or not.
1: That Plattner, almost 73% of the vote. So the Democrats in Maine have made it clear, please give us a communist Nazi.
2: Yeah.
1: We got to have the communist Nazi.
2: Look, it's the trend, right?
1: Yeah.
2: It's the trend. New York City, quite possibly Los Angeles.
1: Did you see?
2: For mayor.
1: Did you? Because I did show it to you yesterday.
2: Yeah.
1: I think it was on Instagram, the AI thing of Trump with the New York Knicks uniform on. And
2: yeah.
1: He's playing basketball and he's going down the court and dunking it. And they really look like. The AI really looked like Mamdani and his wife just screaming because he's helping the Knicks win.
2: Oh, my
1: and they're
2: gosh.
1: Just furious about it.
2: Yeah.
1: And then he goes up, like, does a spin around and dunks the ball.
2: No, that's
1: and
2: the
1: then
2: best.
1: starts, you know, basically, pushing out his chest and other type of motions.
2: Yeah. showcasing
1: what he
2: showboating.
1: Did.
2: Showboating.
1: Yeah. Oh my gosh, that was just
2: that was hilarious. The AI is incredible.
1: Yeah, so that was fun to look
2: that
1: at.
2: That may have really been him. I don't know.
1: But yeah, Plattner, there we go. I mean, they're fully behind him. You know, you would think that just out of protest you would have a bunch of Democrats, you know, maybe that if it was, you know, 55-45 or something like that. But I mean, it was such a big landslide. The fact that all of this is known. You know, and you think about it. And we said it, I saw Gutfeld also say it, you know, basically, Plattner has come in and destroyed two things. There's no moral high ground ever for the Democrats again to call any Republican a Nazi.
2: Mm-hmm.
1: And the whole Me Too thing, they just flushed down the toilet. Now it's he says.
2: Right. Right.
1: Doesn't matter what the allegation is anymore, it's what he says.
2: Yeah.
1: It's and so it's just... I mean, it's just, it is amazing. Now, we always knew it. We said this before. When you practice identity politics, when you judge people by groups and not individuals, you get a Plattner.
2: Yes.
1: That's right. When you get somebody who is a Nazi. That's when you get the anti-Semitism, you know, that you see in the Democratic Party. That's when you get the acceptance of a Nazi philosophy.
2: Yep.
1: Is when... your party has institutionalized identity politics.
2: Yep. And it's full on. And it's getting, as we said it would, worse. It's going, everybody thinks, well, you know, they're going to have to, you know, even years ago, it was years ago, but you said, you know, at some point, they got to make a turnaround. They got to make a change.
1: No.
2: Oof. No.
1: Well, you've got now, you've got Tallarico line. Trying to pretend he's moving towards the center because they're going back. They realize, okay, we can't promote this anymore, so let's lie.
2: Right.
1: So every major opinion that he had, he's now backing off as if he's never had it before. And even the interviewer that we played yesterday was like, they say that you're this radical, but tell us about this.
2: Yeah.
1: No, I'm,
2: yeah.

0: I'm not. I don't believe in gender, you know, surgery
1: for children.
0: For children.
1: Right.
0: Yes, you do. You voted for it.
1: You voted for it. You officially tried to make it happen.
0: So they're finally coming to the conclusion. Now, Plattner's hurting that, but in Texas, it's like, okay, we've got to pretend that Tallarico is a moderate when he's not. He's as radical as you could possibly get.
1: He's vegan, but he eats barbecue.
0: But that's okay. But Democrats are okay with being lied to. It's just like the same with Obama.
1: They're
0: when he
1: okay
0: said,
1: with the lies because they're the rank and file, the people that are voting for them. You have to be a liar yourself.
0: Yeah.
1: You have to be in denial if you think they're going to make things better. Or you're okay with the lies, which means you're an enabler of the lies. If you're voting for them, you know they're lying.
0: Yep. You know, but maybe we should look at Maine and say, well, at least they're being honest.
1: Yeah.
0: We're common Nazis.
1: Common Nazis.
0: We're trying to get a nice relationship between Hitler and Lenin.
1: Right.
0: Or Stalin.
1: I mean, look at North Korea. Yeah. Economy's booming.
0: We are Red Eye Radio.
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0: We are Red Eye Radio. He's Eric Carly, and I'm Gary McNamara. Welcome and good morning. It's going to be interesting to see where the Plattner thing goes. Also, coming up here in a little bit, we'll get to the situation in Iran. Southern Poverty Law Center before the House yesterday. What a zoo that that was.
1: Yeah.
0: Martin Luther King's niece. She was there. She Jasmine Crockett go after her.
1: Yeah.
0: Oh, my. Yeah. She said,
1: yeah.
0: Basically, she responded, I pray for you and all this. I mean, it was just, I'm thinking, okay, this is Jasmine Crockett's last hurrah. But I will tell you this. I did see, again, yesterday, because before this all happened, you'd see the Southern Poverty Law Center's, you know, paid ads.
1: Yeah.
0: You know, all over morning TV. And, you know, and talking about all the good. They disappeared, but the ACLU's on there all the time. The ad I saw yesterday really pounds into the fact that they're protecting the United States from book burning. They're book burning. They're book, mm-hmm. or not book burning. Banning books, banning books, banning books.
1: Yeah.
0: No, they're not. They won't tell the truth. And even the head of the Southern Poverty Law Center, answer the questions directly if that's what you believe.
1: Right.
0: And they wouldn't.
1: No.

0: If talking were a sport, Buffalo would lead the league.
1: Now we have a country that's the talk of the world, and everybody's respecting us again.
0: And we'd be the coach. 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
1: And he is Eric Harley, and I'm Gary McNamara. Welcome, and good morning. We'll get to the primaries last night. Carmelo Anthony found guilty. We'll get to that and a whole bunch more in just a minute.
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1: A Texas jury found Carmelo Anthony guilty of

0: murder in the killing of Austin Metcalf. It's, you know, a national story. But just paying attention the last couple of days, you know, to the actual trial, which was a pretty short trial.
1: Yeah.
0: And the defense did not go to the max of in my opinion, of, you know, trying to make the claim of self-defense. To me, it was a pretty cut and dry. And yeah. You know, and I thought about that yesterday. We didn't talk about it on the air yesterday, but I thought about it. And I'm like, this is gonna be a quick jury, and it was really quick.
1: Yeah.
0: I mean, you talked about it was really, really quick.
1: Right.
0: You know, the other thing is, you know, you go on social media and you would have thought there was, you know, 1,000 people outside, you know, the courthouse, and there wasn't.
1: Right.
0: There was anywhere between, I saw figures between 100 and 200 people.
1: Right. Yeah. Locally, and that's what they were saying.
0: Right. And so you're talking, and equal on both sides of the issue.
1: Right.
0: So you're talking about probably the majority on both sides were probably family and friends.
1: Yeah. Certainly that, members of the community.
0: Members of the community, right.
1: Yeah.
0: And so, you know, it was, but I looked at this and I went, well, this is about as slam dunk as you can get in a criminal case of murder.
1: Yeah, it is. And for those not familiar, they were at a track meet and both students were 17 at the time. The victim had asked Carmelo Anthony to leave this area they were in because he was on the opposing team, track team. And so they, he said, you know, he basically asked him, I don't know, I saw more than a dozen times asked him to leave. You need to leave. You need to leave. And so it actually came to a shove where the victim shoved Carmelo Anthony. They say, according to witnesses, Carmelo Anthony already had one of his hands in his backpack. He brings it out. It has a knife in it, in his hand, and he plunges it in the heart of the victim. There was no way to come up with a self-defense. I think they were probably, his defense team was probably making every effort to get there, but there was really no way to get there. You can talk about it. There's special consideration with what they call an instant crime of passion in the state of Texas.
0: Right.
1: That relates to sentencing. And it's what his defense team was trying to push during the sentencing phase. And it's, even then, you're looking at a very deliberate act. You can't make the self-defense claim. You can say two kids get in a fight, but it was a straight on with all the witnesses pretty much saying the same thing. He plunged that knife into the heart of the victim. And that's a deliberate action. You can say he lost his mind. It was an act of passion because, you know, they were kids. They can't control their temper. They're competitive because they're athletes. All of that. But it still was a deliberate action. And the jury came back with 35 years. And it's an aggravated murder charge here, conviction, which means he'll be eligible for parole in 17 and a half years. He's 19 now. And so, you know, that's what it comes down to. The parents of the victim, of course, as they were testifying during the sentencing phase, saying, and the mother, it was just heartbreaking reading it. You know, you'll get to wake up every day. I get to wake up every day to the same, I'm paraphrasing, to the same nightmare. My son will never be here again. The victim had a twin brother who showed up in court yesterday, and that was the first time. But again, this was not any kind of overcharging case where they were overcharging. You can have the back and forth on manslaughter. It didn't apply, mm-hmm. according to the jury. And so when you look at this entire case, there's no doubt. I can believe that it is incredibly tragic that you essentially have two lives lost.

0: Carmelo Anthony at some point when he gets out of prison, if there is proper rehabilitation, actually may have a life in his beginning in his late 30s, as early as his late 30s, and can go on. The victim will not be around. The victim is dead. And you cannot change that. And it's tragic that it came to that. But it did. And we have a justice system that essentially worked in this case.
1: From the very beginning, not hearing, just seeing what was reported that had happened, I said, well, you're not going to get self-defense on this. At the minimum, it would be manslaughter, and at the maximum, it would be murder.
0: Right, yeah.
1: And, you're not talking about death penalty murder here, because the state of Texas has death penalty, or even
0: right.
1: life,
0: right.
1: according to how the jury viewed it. It would be interesting to talk
0: yeah.
1: to the jury as to why they chose, the 35 years.
0: As opposed to a life sentence.
1: Yeah. A life sentence or whatever. Yeah, I mean, yeah. When you look at it, to me, this was legally, and hearing the testimony, seeing what happened, the witnesses who testified, it was as close to a slam dunk, I think, as you could get legally.
0: Yeah, right. Austin Metcalf, the victim here, and his, if you look at his family, what they're going through, and often in cases like this, for me, I start by looking at what the victim's families are going through, and then you apply again the fact that they were both very young. I mean, there's
1: tragedy.
0: It's tragic all yeah. across the board. But again, a justice system worked, I believe, in finding the proper verdict. We can have a debate on punishment. I would like to, I'm with you. I'd love to hear from the jury on that. I don't know that we ever will. They were sequestered throughout. And so I don't know. There is no win. You no. and I have talked about it. Most often don't talk about cases until there is a verdict. And that's because we have to wait for the system to,
1: if it doesn't
0: work, we'll talk about that.
1: You see the
0: if
1: real,
0: we believe that.
1: You see the real evidence that comes out in the court case.
0: Yeah.
1: That's the evidence that's being presented by both sides.
0: Yep.
1: It's much easier to come up with a determination as to guilt or innocence based on what the evidence is and what the witnesses say.
0: I saw one lawyer commenting locally on the news and said it's unlikely, it's just not the case historically where you come back with appeals and get a lighter sentence. That would be the only point of an appeal, because there's not going to be any changing of the verdict. And I just don't believe that would happen.
1: Well, I haven't seen anything that would get you a new trial with an appeal.
0: No,
1: I didn't see any mistakes that were done by the court.
0: No,
1: nor have any been reported.
0: No, that was just speculation on what the defense team would do. Beyond this, and I didn't hear anything.
1: Oh no, I understand what you meant.
0: So there is. In fact, if you look at this case, 35 years, which offers in this case 17 and a half years is where he would be eligible for parole. I don't know if that's the best you're going to get. I mean, they could have come up with a shorter sentence, but that was shorter than I thought it was going to be. I thought it was going to be somewhere 50 years to life.
1: Mm-hmm.
0: And I thought that's what it would be.
1: With parole at 25?
0: Yeah. Yeah. And I just...
1: Well, possibility of parole
0: right,
1: at 25.
0: Right, right. That's where the possibility comes in at the halfway mark. So right. It's tragic all the way around. There is no win here. There is no...
1: No, and it was heartbreaking, the father who lost, Austin Metcalf's father who lost it. I mean, he just...
0: Yeah. Yeah, no,
1: he was full... And he talked about the fact...

0: of, you know, again, being, I can't think of the term. He couldn't talk about it.
1: Yeah, yeah. Traumatized, yeah.
0: No. Legally, remember?
1: Oh, yeah. The gag order.
0: The gag order.
1: Yeah.
0: I don't know why I couldn't think of that. The gag order on him, which he was just furious about.
1: Yeah.
0: He said, well, you know, everybody else out there was pounding, you know, on, you know, the memory of his son. He couldn't say anything.
1: Yeah.
0: And so you could see the anger there.
1: Yeah. I can't imagine.
0: That he had. Neither can I. I can't imagine. And I've never had, you know, that. Nobody in my family, nobody close to me, you know, I've had a couple of people commit suicide. But I've never known anybody who's been murdered.
1: Yeah. Right.
0: You know, so, or yeah. anybody close to me. And I don't know. Somebody who's young, I can't imagine it.
1: Yeah.
0: And I will admit that when it all happened, and one of the thoughts I had was, you know, I think about my, you know, my great nephew who's that age.
1: Mm-hmm.
0: And probably a lot of people did too. And if you lose a child to murder at that age, it's just, I know one thing. I know that I've seen it happen. That deaths. I know somebody whose son died being irresponsible, broke up their marriage.
1: Mm-hmm.
0: You know, it has the potential to destroy families.
1: Yeah.
0: Even if neither party's at fault in you know the victim's family, they haven't done anything wrong.
1: Yeah.
0: But it just is. It's just.
1: Yeah, I experienced that at the age of 10 in Del Rio, a friend who died suddenly and you know, was basically trying to have fun. There was an accident, killed him instantly, but the family did not, parents did not, their marriage did not survive that.
0: We are Red Eye Radio.
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0: He's Eric Cronin, and I'm Gary McNamara. Well, just very quickly, in the primaries yesterday, South Carolina, apparently they like Lindsey Graham in South Carolina.
1: Yeah.
0: He got over 50% of the vote, so no runoff, 56.8%. Nancy Mace ended up in fifth place for the governorship and said she, you and I were chuckling during the pre-show meeting.
1: Yeah.
0: She said it's because of her stance to release the, you know, Epstein files. And you made the great point. You're like, well, the president ran on that.
1: Well, no, that was their promise.
0: Yeah.
1: You know, she said, I probably doomed my endorsement this time around, well, for this race, from the fact that I insisted on transparency with the Epstein files. Well, no, that's what they promised and
0: right
1: didn't deliver on. So, you know, and maybe I'm sure that's the point she's making is that, well, that's the problem is that I insisted they follow through with their campaign
0: promise. When she did the Scarlet Letter thing.
1: Yeah.
0: That's when you and I went.
1: I don't need the performative stuff.
0: Don't need the drama.
1: I don't.
0: Just don't need it.
1: Nope.

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4: News this hour from Town Hall. I'm Ron Taylor. A federal judge indefinitely blocks President Trump's $1.8 billion anti-weaponization fund.
5: That fund was for compensating people who claim to be victims of a weaponized government. Acting Attorney General Todd Blanche says the government is scrapping its plans for the fund after bipartisan backlash. Attorneys for the plaintiffs aren't satisfied by Blanche's assurances that the fund won't move forward. U.S. District Judge Leonie Brinkema previously agreed to temporarily block President Donald Trump's Republican administration from proceeding with the fund for at least 2 weeks. Brinkema gave the parties a week to negotiate an agreement for Blanche to submit a sworn declaration the administration won't revive the fund. I'm Haya Pinjwani.
4: A fire at a massive medical equipment warehouse in Northern California has left major damage.
6: Tracy Deputy Fire Chief Brian Bagley said there were no casualties from a fire at a million-square-foot medical equipment warehouse in Northern California, but firefighters were hindered by sprinklers and hydrants that weren't flowing.
7: They did not recognize any fire sprinkler activations at all throughout the entire facility.
6: Crews were forced to connect to city hydrants instead. Responders also had to knock down fires nearby sparked by embers. Bagley warned of possible disruptions for medical supply customers.
7: This was the main distribution center for all medical supplies.
6: Smoke from the fire could be seen for miles. Officials recommended residents stay indoors. Audio courtesy KGO. I'm Jennifer King.
4: President Trump said on Truth Social yesterday that U.S. Southern Command carried out a swift and lethal kinetic strike to successfully execute Hector Rosenthwart Guerrero Flores, also known as Nino Guerrero. The president said the mission was closely coordinated with the Venezuelan government, highlighting the U.S.'s shifting relationship with Venezuela since its former leader was removed in an American military operation earlier in the year, Defense Secretary Hegseth saying that the strike took place earlier this week. News and analysis at townhall.com.
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10: 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Gary McNamara and Eric Harley talk about everything from politics to social issues and news of the day. 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
11: All across America, we are Red Eye Radio. He is Eric Harley and I'm Gary McNamara. I'm telling you, yesterday, the Southern Poverty Law Center in front of the house. Martin Luther King's niece. Alveda King,
12: right,
11: was there,
12: right,
11: and listened to this back and forth between Jasmine Crockett. Oh, before we go to this, I just want to mention that because I never finished my thought at the bottom of last hour. I just remembered it now when I was talking about that. If you watch any morning TV, you see the ACLU trying to get people to donate the $19 a month,
12: right.
11: And the commercial yesterday.

0: yesterday, I watched like the first 15 seconds. It was all focused on the banning of books. Is there any banning of books going on for adults in the United States?
1: Nope.
0: What are we talking about? Age-appropriate materials. This goes all the way back to the whole Disney thing.
1: Yeah, right. No, it's it goes back to the and DeSantis and that whole thing and book banning and book banning and book banning and the media kept using those words.
0: Yep.
1: And you know, with in that case too, the don't say gay, that was the bill that they came up with in Florida. Don't say gay, don't say gay. It was the don't say gay bill.
0: Yep.
1: They have to lie to get their point across.
0: And what it was about was age-appropriate material for children.
1: Right.
0: And we don't mean 13-year-olds or 12-year-olds. We're talking 7- and 8-year-olds.
1: Yeah.
0: That, no. In their library, we censor all the time. At my elementary school, they censored.
1: Yep.
0: Why? You're a child.
1: Right.
0: And so they're calling it. They won't tell you the ACLU will not tell you the truth. And if you look at it, what they're promoting, the two things they promote are illegal immigrants and not having age-appropriate material for children. That's where the ACLU is now.
1: Right.
0: And I was thinking the same thing with the Southern Poverty Law Center, and I'm like, my God, they really they don't want to answer. If you believe it, be upfront about it. If that's what you believe, do it. But this is the back and forth between Jasmine Crockett and Ms. King yesterday. Here we go.
2: Tell people of color who is fighting for who. People of color do not feel comfortable or welcomed within your party. That's why you have to parade someone who has the name Dr. King attached to them so that people can be confused, because I have been reading the comments online and people are like, who is this Dr. King? Because you want them to believe that somehow she espouses who Dr. King was.
3: I wanted to respond. I think you were kind of ready to do that, but we're not given that opportunity. Would you like to briefly respond to that?
4: Very briefly, okay. Congresswoman, I am a bit emotional. I'm going to watch what I say. But it seems as though you have suggested that I am a bastard to the King family legacy. I am legitimately the daughter of Reverend Alfred Daniel Williams King and Dr. Naomi Ruth Barber King. We are a family who loves God, and I love you. God bless you.
1: It's a lot kinder than I would have been.
0: And she's the niece of Dr. Martin Luther King Jr. So, but she was trying to make it. I mean, well, I don't even know what Jasmine Crockett's point was.
1: I don't
0: that
1: know.
0: That people think that you're the reincarnated Dr. King?
1: That she was. It sounded like to me that you're not Dr. King himself, so you don't have any say so here. Well, of course she does. She absolutely does. And has for a long time, in fact, much longer than you've been in Congress.
0: And then this is Chip Roy going back and forth with Southern Poverty Law Center interim CEO Brian Fair. Ready for this? This is great. Listen to this. Here we go. All right.
5: How many leftist anti-Jewish groups do you have listed on your website?
6: We
5: name them.
6: Anyone listening to this can go to our website and see our year in hate. An extremism report was released this morning.
5: How many extremist Islamic groups do you have of the 1,500 or so organizations you have on your hate map?
6: Again, anyone can go to our website.
5: My office has been looking over and can't really find one.
6: Again, it is the SPLC's.
5: You think SPLC could provide us a list of the Islamic-oriented groups that you have on your hate map?
6: Mr. Roy, we don't target any group because of its religion.
5: Really?
6: I want to be clear about that.
5: Really?
6: Yes, that's exactly right. We target no group because of its religion. We target groups because they express statements and engage in activities that demean and vilify.
5: So you brought up LGBTQ groups
6: a second
5: ago.
6: Roy.
5: So you brought up LGBT groups a minute ago. So you think there's a bunch of Islamic groups that are pro

0: LGBTQ? Is that the position of the SPLC? I just want to make sure the record is reflecting that.
1: To the laughter.
2: Yeah, right.
1: I mean, we all know they've become basically, they're a political activist group to attack the right is what they are.
2: Yes. That's what it comes down to.
1: As we know.
2: Yep. That's it. And again, just like seemingly everybody on the left, with few exceptions, you have to make it up as you go along. You have to lie.
1: And then I want to play this because this is Representative J.O. Paul, what's ever left of the squad, the remnants of the squad, bringing up again Charlottesville and lying about it.
2: Yeah. Yeah.
1: They have nothing else. Think about this. The whole thing about, you know, Trump, you know, their justification for Trump being a Nazi was Charlottesville.
2: Yeah. Yeah. Yes.
1: And it never happened.
2: It never happened. They lied by omission.
1: And here it is. Okay, here we go.
3: And he and Republicans have tried to end birthright citizenship and have given hundreds of billions of dollars to rogue ICE and CBP agents to kidnap and disappear immigrants of all immigration statuses, including, by the way, United States citizens. But it isn't just the denigrating of black and brown communities that's so dangerous. It is the praising, the pardoning, the condoning of extreme white nationalists directly from the White House. In Trump's America, white supremacists at the Charlottesville rally are, quote, very fine people.
1: Never happened.
2: Yeah.
1: She's lying.
2: Right. Yep.
1: But they can't. They've got nothing else.
2: You've got to lie by omission, and they've been lying by omission and getting away with it thanks to the leftist activist media since then. They keep using the same lie over and over and over again. They're still saying Russian collusion.
1: I know.
2: Was true.
1: I know.
2: It was a giant, one of the biggest political hoaxes ever.
1: Yeah, in a presidential election, I don't know a bigger scandal than that.
2: Yeah, I can't think of one myself.
1: And that's why we said, you know, with the whole Scott Pelley thing, you know, he just, all you have to do is play that, and if you know what happened, you know, during it, you're like, where's the lack of curiosity? And I said that for the longest time. Forget about the bias. The bias comes in because of lack of journalistic. You know, it's obvious that the bias is there because the lack of the journalistic curiosity that everybody should have. Look, we're biased in our opinion, but on everything, we apply, you know, where's the evidence? And we did the same thing for months and months, years, really. We asked the question, where's the evidence? We know the allegation. Where's the evidence and where did it come from? That's not being a partisan.
2: Right.
1: That's trying to find out what the facts of a particular case are.
2: Right, yeah.
1: And we said it from January 2nd. Oh, my gosh, we're coming up on the 10th year anniversary.
2: Yeah.
1: We come back from Chris's vacation, which is still a little while away.
2: I know.
1: When we come back.
2: It's crazy.
1: It'll
2: 10
1: be
2: years.
1: The 10th year anniversary, you and I sitting. Were we here or were we in the other studio? I can't remember.
2: We were here.
1: We were here.
2: Wow. Yeah, we were. Because we came over here in 2015.
1: And I remember in our pre-show meeting, we're like, what's this thing about Trump colluding with the Russians? Where did this... And that's when it started. And from that point, we went, well, we know what the allegations are. We know what the dossier is. Where'd the dossier come from?
2: Right.
1: Intelligence agencies. What does that mean? What intelligence agencies?
2: Right.
1: You're making an accusation. And remember the thing, Trump is a traitor. Trump is this. You know, he needs to be impeached because he's a stooge of Putin and everything else. And it was all created by the Democrats. It was all created by Hillary Clinton and the DNC. They actually took campaign money that they got. They found out about that because they claimed it was for basically what? Campaign functions?
2: Yeah.
1: And it wasn't. It was the money to pay people like Iggy Danchenko

0: a Russian national. As we always said, the only people that any colluded with any Russian was the Hillary Clinton campaign. They knew she was going to do it in July of that year. Obama knew she was going to do it in July of that year because his intelligence people told him that Hillary was going to try to do this to set up Trump. They knew it was going to happen. And, you know, Scott Pelley, this is months and months after that, had no curiosity, just awe of the FBI and the things that they're talking about and how careful they're looking into it all.
1: Mm-hmm.
0: And as we said at that point, either Andrew McCabe is a complete idiot or he lied or a combination of both.
1: Yeah, what?
0: Because that was the interview that was being done.
1: Right.
0: And both Scott Pelley and his producer, no curiosity, as we had. And that's the thing.
2: Well,
0: we can compare it to how we covered it. We're not claiming that we're unbiased. What we're saying is we're not going to give an opinion on something where we don't know where the evidence came from. And Scott Pelley, who's claiming that he's a journalist with no bias, has no curiosity whatsoever.
2: None.
0: For that.
2: What did he say about that interview?
3: What I was most impressed with was... working on my Scott Pelley impression, was how he was so careful in what he could say and could not say. If you're a journalist, that would make you curious.
0: Yeah.
3: Because I would push him to the limit to say everything that he was able to say, while the entire time knowing that there are certain things he wouldn't or couldn't discuss. That would make me curious. It wouldn't impress me. It would tell me this guy's dancing. And he's trying to ride the fence here. I'm looking for something that I can deliver to the American people, because that is what true journalism is about in a free society. But he had no desire, Scott Pelley, to ever do that.
0: No. No. And that's the one thing. And I was a radio station manager a long time ago, but over a station that had a very aggressive radio news department. And I guess as a just doing this as long as I've done, plus just me in the, you know, choosing this business, there's a natural curiosity. Maybe it's not natural. Maybe it's the environment that you're in and, you know, how you're brought up, but I didn't need to take a journalism course to ever teach me how to do journalism. And I believe you can do journalism and still be biased.
1: Yeah.
0: Because I believe we do it all. And the part of the journalism is the fact that I'm not going to argue something or take defense of something when I don't know whether it's the truth or not. I'm not going to take somebody else's words for it just because they say it with a modem of sophistication or confidence. It means nothing anymore. Well, you know, it might have when I was younger. Oh, it speaks with confidence. There must be something there. You know, Scott Pelley's like me. He's an old man. You question everything.
2: And look, it's about, and the entire thing is about the truth.
3: It is for us. It's not for him. It's about avoiding the truth.
0: Yeah.
3: And the activist media, this is how they have to do it. You hear it from the left all the time. You know, still misquoting Charlottesville by omitting the entire quote, omitting the part that would change the mind. Remember, it was Michael Rappaport. That's what started the turn for him.
0: Yeah, the Hollywood actor.
3: Yeah.
0: Who's... running, he says he's running for mayor still in 2029.
3: Right. Okay,
0: he was going after Mondomini for, you know, the watch party that turned into a riot, whatever, after the Knicks game or whatever.
3: Right.
0: He
3: yeah,
0: like, won't happen on my watch. And I'm like, it's like,
3: yeah.
0: So he's apparently running, but yeah, that's what kicked it off.
3: That's what kicked it off. And then he said, I started do that. Had me doing more research. Where else did the Democrats lie to me? And you know, look, it was late in the game. I think it was spring of 24. You know, so, but still, that's what happened. And this is, I can't have.

0: have an opinion until I know the truth. I don't care to share an opinion until I know the truth. The truth to me is paramount. You know, it's the old, you know, again, the old saying, I've often said it, that everybody says there's two sides to every story. No, there's one, no, the truth.
1: The truth.
0: That's it.
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4: Summer heat found in late spring in several parts of the country. USDA meteorologist Brad Rippey.
5: Not extreme heat, not devastating heat by any stretch, but certainly some areas of the country will be quite hot.
4: With that heat lasting through the week and into the weekend.
5: The desert southwest, it is not unusual to see triple-digit heat in the afternoons this time of year in advance of the monsoon, which is still almost a month away.
4: Perhaps of greater concern agriculturally.
5: Temperatures at or above 100 degrees across portions of the southern high plains. So places like West Texas, we could see temperatures in the 100 to 105 degree range for the next couple of days until we finally get a little bit of a break, some cooler air working its way in from the north and west.
4: Finally, moving east to the southern and mid-Atlantic states.
5: Unfortunately, some of the southern high plains areas and the Atlantic coast areas will also miss out on most of the rainfall. So that could lead to some increasing stress on pastures and summer crops.
4: I'm Rod Bain reporting for the U.S. Department of Agriculture in Washington, D.C.
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0: He is Eric Carlin. I'm Gary McNamara. Welcome and good morning. Well, good thing Congress, the House passed and is going to Trump's desk now.
1: Yeah.
0: To sign, got funding for Border Patrol and ICE.
1: This basically takes care of Trump through the rest of his presidency on ICE. So this is good. Tom Homan saying there's going to be, he's suggesting a fairly aggressive enforcement set of actions in New York very soon. And if Tom Homan says it, I'm believing it. I don't think he would say it without it actually happening. And so I don't know when that's going to be launched, what that is going to look like. But they'll certainly be enforcing that in New York. And the funding is a big deal. You know, it's, again, you have to look at the core issues right now with the House and with the president, and the border has been one where that he owned, you know, since going back from the beginning in 2016 before he became president. So this seals that up all the way through his presidency in terms of the funding.

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1: And he is Eric Harley, and I'm Gary McNamara. Welcome and good morning. All right, my favorite audio cut from yesterday.
2: Yeah?
1: Because it actually goes nowhere. It's just, as you would say, it's 1,000 kids in the gymnasium all screaming.
2: Blah, blah, blah, blah, blah.
1: What happens, again, this is on CNN.
2: Yeah.
1: And I'm sure Barry Weiss will probably say, you know, we got to do something when somebody makes a point and then 10 people are talking all at the same time for an extended period of time. It doesn't go anywhere. Now, I find it entertaining in small doses. And I found this entertaining yesterday. This is, I don't even know. You know, they got, you sit there, you look at these people, like, who are these people?
2: Yeah.
1: You know, like, where do these people come from? You know, whatever. Oh, where I'm a Republican consultant or a Democrat consultant, but it's a Democrat trying to make a point about Tallarico and others. And you have Caroline Sunshine, who's a Republican strategist, who comes back at her, and then it all goes to heck. All right?
2: Yeah.
1: Here we go. All right.
3: I think Tallarico and someone like Gina Hinojosa have a real path to victory, not just in Texas, but other candidates in Iowa or Ohio or wherever in this country, because we're actually talking about the issues that matter, and people want someone to deliver for them. And
4: Democrats are running on those issues. The Democrat Party got it so wrong in Texas. You guys had a hilarious black woman, and for the party that lectures everybody about racism, you guys pushed her aside so you could have a soy boy white guy who was created in a lab and looks like what political consultants think a regular white guy looks like.
3: No one pushed her aside.
4: By the way, no one endorsed in that.
5: How many genders do you think there are? First of all, I would like to say Representative Crockett is more than just a funny person.
4: Oh, she should have been picked.
5: And Tallarico is...
6: It's like walking into the microphone room there at Guitar Center on Saturday morning. You walk back over to the guitar side, and there's five different guys playing Stairway to Heaven, all at different parts of the song. Oh, my gosh. I'm going to go over to the drum section where it's quiet. No, this is exactly it. I've always compared it to walking in, like, at Petco, and I love Petco. Walk in, and they have the adoption centers, you know, within, and

0: so that they have these cute little pets in there. The cats are always quiet. I'm suspicious. But the dogs are always yapping, you know. I mean, you go in there, not always, but quite often, you know, when there's stuff going on, especially when you've got a bunch of people on a busy day with their pets there, and then the young puppies see those other pets across the glass, and it just becomes, it basically becomes a moment on CNN.
1: Don't remind me. I gotta bring the cat in on Friday.
2: All right.
1: I hate the twice a year I've got to do it. It's pure hell.
0: You know, we lost Bella last year, and it takes a while before you decide whether or not you are going to get a dog. My wife and I would like to have a dog that can travel, but it just varies from dog to dog. And we talked about it. We'd love to have a smaller dog. She was a Belgian Shepherd lab mix, and so she was 65 pounds. Just a beautiful and sweet dog. Great, great, great, great friend and pet. And we would like a smaller one, and which we've had in the past, and we're thinking about that, but we're just gonna sleep on it for maybe a year or so and see. Because when you travel, that thing, you've got a cat. Cats can take care of themselves. The cats are more like, hey, would you leave?
1: You know? No, that's, you know, I was never a pet owner. I was just mm-hmm. too busy. And remember when I got Mango, the red-eye radio cat, because Mango hung outside the studio.
0: Right.
1: Remember during the day the building manager would say, don't feed that damn cat.
0: Yes. Well, and the other cats were telling Mango, don't feed the radio people.
1: And Mango would sit right outside the door.
0: Yeah.
1: Remember?
0: Yeah.
1: Sit outside the door.
0: Yeah.
1: And finally the cold weather was coming, and I just it was like for 3 months.
0: Yeah.
1: And finally I said, it's going to get really cold. I got to find out if this cat is, you know, go to the lost and found, whatever. And bring it in. So grabbed it. I mean, I was dressed like a lion tamer. You know, I had big gloves on and everything else.
0: Grabbed
1: that cat, threw it in the you know, the cage that I had. Next day, brought it to the vet. They took care of it.
0: Mm-hmm.
1: Did due diligence, could not find any. I got a couple of people who called me, but couldn't find the owner. And then they said, this cat probably is out on the street, obviously, because it clipped the ear, which shows that it was feral at one point.
0: Bella was in her first year of life. In fact, the couple that had her before us, they adopted her from Petco, I think, actually.
1: I mean, this cat was out on its own for a while, but was male cat, very aggressive.
0: Yeah,
1: very aggressive, plain, but not a mean cat at all.
0: Yeah,
1: scared to death.
0: Yeah,
1: you know, somebody would come in the house, Mango would hide for a day.
0: Yeah.
1: Didn't trust any. I always thought that somebody, whoever had them, and then let him go, probably beat him. I'm just because of the fear that he had of unknown human beings. It just wasn't normal. Mm. You know, you see cats all over the place, and you know they may stay away from you, but they'll stare at you. They'll come close to you, whatever. And some cats will come up. The paranoia that he had, when I had him for a couple of years. Got a clean bill of health. Big cat, though. Looked like a panther. Big cat.
0: Mm-hmm.
1: Not necessarily fat, just a big cat. Because never had diabetes or anything.
0: Mm-hmm.
1: Brought into the vet. They said, clean bill of health. 3 days later, I come home from work. Cat jumps on the bed. Lays down next to me. 30 seconds later, jumps up. Keels over. Falls right out of the bed. I went, hey, you okay? Gone. Dead.
0: Mm-hmm.
1: Like that. I think it was an aneurysm that big cats had that, you know, sits in the back, you know, of the body and just comes through and it's over. And I went, I'm done.
0: Yeah.
1: Not getting a cat. Not, you know. And the only reason I decided to keep Mango was I just couldn't bring him back. And I said, but I can't keep him. I travel. And then I found the computerized kitty litters. But I said, no, I'm done. I'm never getting a cat again. 5 days later.
0: Yeah, 5 days is a pretty short period, but we would love to. It'd be great if the pet could travel. Bella could not travel; she had horrible car sickness. But
1: neither might.
0: I have a neighbor with a Great Dane, and he has a sunroof. Not the Great Dane, the neighbor, and the Great Dane. You'll see them driving.

0: going to the store from time to time, the Great Dane sticking his head out the sunroof. Because I think that's the only way you can fit that dog in that car. It's a Cadillac, and he's, so here goes this Cadillac with the Great Dane, big old head sticking over the roof, and it just goes everywhere with him, and eats probably 200 pounds of food a day. But it's, you know, it's just, I love pets. I love animals, and I love that. I love training pets. Bella was trained when she came to us, and we got her from another couple who wasn't able to keep her. And I would love to have another dog. I'm prone to dachshunds. I've had two, and they were just great, great pets.
1: What I found is when you have a cat and you and the cat.
0: Yeah.
1: And I'm at just at the 4-year mark now for Tiki.
0: Mm.
1: 4-year, is it? Yeah. The 4-year mark. At the 4-year mark, 4 to 5-year mark, same thing happened with my other cat. They really communicate with you.
0: Yeah.
1: They are just as smart as dogs. They just respond in a completely different way. But if you can read a cat by their ears, by their whiskers, and by their tail, you know what mood they're in. Mm-hmm. Mango understood about 25 words, would respond. Tiki's probably up to 15 to 20, where she'll actually respond and do stuff. And
0: yeah.
1: And they communicate with you in their own way. They're just different. They're different from dogs. Dogs communicate much like humans do.
0: Mm-hmm.
1: Cats don't.
0: Mm-hmm. And Bella would talk. She would, I mean, she was trying to form words.
1: Yeah, I can imagine that.
0: Yeah.
1: Well, did you ever see, and it's on YouTube somewhere, there's this guy who had a dog and would train that dog like 10, 12 hours a day every single day.
0: Yeah.
1: And they brought researchers in to watch it, and they said that dog has the intelligence of a 3-year-old human.
0: Well, there was,
1: and it was amazing.
0: There was a YouTube channel, Kiyosh the Stunt Dog. It was an Alaskan Malamute, I believe, and lived in Great Britain. And the owner, this dog was talking. I mean, this dog, it was as close to forming words. And there's one back and forth, and unfortunately, Key, they called the dog Key, passed away, which was very sad. She had a pretty substantial YouTube following. But there is one back and forth with the owner's mom, Nana, and the dog. Because every time the mom would make toast, which was every day, because it's Great Britain, and she had some marmalade on it, Key would just go up and, you know, and then just start talking. And one time the dog just argued. And there's a point in the video where the dog, and I'm telling you, the dog says, "No, I'm not." And there was no AI. It was the, I don't know why this thing didn't get a billion views. She may have gotten 1 million or 2 million, but man, this thing should have been, because I was like, that was real. That wasn't AI. This dog is arguing with Nana, with
1: sort
0: his
1: of Scooby,
0: grandmother, basically.
1: Scooby-Doo like.
0: Yeah, no, it was full on.
2: Like, gee, Scoob, I can't believe a dog just talked. Zoinks.
0: But there's the problem.
2: I thought it was the animals.
0: But it's the, you know, the problem is that, you know, it's, again, gets back to, you know, the ownership. And if, and it varies from dog to dog. Even certain breeds may travel easier or better than other breeds, but it doesn't guarantee you, you know, anything. And we, right now, we travel a lot. And I just don't think it's fair to have a pet, you know, sitting there in the home alone, or, you know, having to kennel it,
1: yeah,
0: you know?
1: Dog is so tough. I'm never gone really for more than 3 days.
0: Yeah.
1: And I watch a cat on the camera and everything else. And,
0: yeah.
1: And I know I have the app for the kitty litter, so I know if she's using that and how long. And when you know how long, you know what business they're doing. You really can monitor the cat. And if there's any problem, I'll, you know,

0: a couple of my friends who have keys can come over and take care. But that's never happened.
1: Right.
0: Never happened. Yeah. And this cat now doesn't really miss me. It misses going out to the garage because that's, you know, she's the cat I have now is a garageaholic.
1: Mm.
0: That's it. I mean, it's like she'll start biting my toes if I'm asleep 3 hours because she hasn't been out to the garage for a while.
1: Yeah.
0: And then during the wintertime, that's gone. She doesn't want to go out. She loves sitting in 130-degree heat.
1: Yeah. Bella used to go and sunbathe for about 15 to 20 minutes. Then she would come back to the door. She used to love to go and lay in the sun. I keep my house pretty cold, but she would love to go out, lay in the sun, and then she'd come back to the door in about 20 minutes.
0: You've listened to Pet Hour.
1: This is Pet Talk
0: on
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0: We are Red Eye Radio. He is Eric Carly, and I'm Gary McNamara. There's a headline. Social Security has less than 10 years before reserves are exhausted.
1: Great.
0: Newly released 2026 trustees report confirms that the federal retirement safety net is less than 7 years away from fiscal depletion. The trust fund will completely exhaust its accumulated reserves, which are basically IOUs, by the way.
1: This is a coincidence because that's about the time I'll be exhausted.
0: In the fourth quarter.
1: And want to retire.
0: It'll be in the fourth quarter of 2032.
1: Nope.
0: Once the reserve dries up, ongoing tax revenues will cover only 78% of scheduled retirement benefits, according to the report.
1: That's only like, that's not that far away.
0: Yes.
1: So.
0: No.
1: Wow.
0: No.
1: Yeah, I'm not going to retire that soon.
0: You know, I may still, well, I mean.
1: I'll retire long after the money is gone.
0: Well, this may keep me employed.
1: Yeah.
0: You know, all the way, you know, closing in on 80.
1: Well, look, I'm used to not having money. I work in radio.
0: Yeah. But I'll still have to continue working to supplement in case that goes away.
1: That's right.
0: I may have to stay here for that length of time.
1: Right. Now, you won't make as much as Social Security, but it'll be, you know, be something. It's radio money.
0: Oh, I did look and did figure it out. Did you see that they believe that for 2027, you know what, how much the increase is going to be for Social Security because of inflation?
1: The cost of living increase?
0: Yep. 3.9% to 4.3%.
1: Oof.
0: Somewhere in there.
1: Oof.
0: And I figured it out. I was like, how much is that for me?
1: Yeah, of course.

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3: News this hour from Town Hall. I'm Ron Taylor. With the United States and Iran moving towards signing a new agreement to end the current war, one Republican on Capitol Hill is saying he wants to see the fine print before any deal is finalized. On the Salem News program this week on Capitol Hill with Tony Perkins, Senator Lindsey Graham of South Carolina is concerned the initial reports say the agreement would allow so-called civilian enrichment of uranium to continue.
4: If there's any enrichment program allowed in the Trump deal, if they can enrich anywhere for any reason, that's a bad deal in my view. They will cheat after Trump leaves. So there's a lot of details to be fleshed out. But Israel's concerned, and quite frankly, I am too. I hope for a good deal. I pray for a good deal. But if it's not a good deal, I will say so.
3: Senator Graham's full interview will be heard when This Week on Capitol Hill is broadcast beginning at 10 a.m. Eastern Time, later this morning on the Salem News Channel. Catapulted by the market debut of his rocket company SpaceX, Elon Musk is now the world's first trillionaire. That amount of money, all owned by just one person, was once unfathomable.
5: If you made $100,000 a year and saved every penny, it would take you 10 million years to match that wealth. His wealth will sit just shy of the gross domestic product of Poland, while completely eclipsing the entire annual economic output of Taiwan. Only about 21 countries have a GDP higher than $1 trillion today. So what does he plan on doing with all that cash? Musk says he doesn't plan to spend his $1 trillion fortune solely on himself. He'll instead use it to fund a permanent human settlement on Mars, and is first counting on SpaceX to get us there.
3: Correspondent Marissa Duhaney. President Trump said on Truth Social yesterday that U.S. Southern Command has carried out a swift and lethal kinetic strike to successfully execute Hector Rutherford Guerrero Flores, otherwise known as Nino Guerrero. News and analysis at townhall.com.
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0: So I feel like, you know, we're kind of rehashing the thing we've been through. 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
8: 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Hour 2, Sean Hannity Show, 800-941-SEAN, our number. You want to be a part of the program. In a minute, we're going to be joined by my great senator from the free state of Florida, Rick Scott. Now, Florida over the years, you can go back to 2000, had issues with voting. And all I can tell you is they have resolved every issue, and it has such integrity in the system that on election night, you will know within 2 hours 90% of the vote. You'll probably know the projected winner. And they have mastered the process, and they did it out of necessity. And all of these Democrats, all these blue state

0: rules and regulations are, this is absolute madness. It's like they want to live in the Stone Age. There is no reason for any state not to adopt integrity measures so that people can have confidence in the result of our elections. There's just no earthly reason at all. If you go back to 2024, 75% of the vote nationwide in the presidential election, 75% was counted within 3 hours. Every single state except Gavin Newsom's communist utopia of California had counted more than 75% of the vote after 2 days. California, they took 5 days to get to that number. California got to 90% of the vote after about 11 days. There is no excuse for any of this. None at all whatsoever. And, you know, now we're on the precipice where it looked like Spencer Pratt had a very solid lead to be one of the top two finishers to make a runoff. Now L.A. will be guaranteed to have a radical leftist mayor. And I can't give you specifics about what voter integrity issues exist there, except this is no way to run an election. Democrats don't want integrity in the system. And when you don't have integrity in the system, it causes people to doubt. They are responsible for doubt in people's minds, and people won't have confidence in the results. And they're going to get disgusted, and they have every right to be. Anyway, my great Senator Rick Scott of Florida is with me. Is there any possible reason, rationale, other than I suspect that there might be nefarious intentions in play, that they would not want to adopt integrity issues?
1: Yeah, it's all because the people that are in office, they want fraud. I mean, the Save America Act, you know, you have to be an American to register to vote. You have to show an ID to vote. It's over 80% of Americans want it. Democrats want it. Independents want it. Republicans want it. You know who doesn't want it? Elected Democrats. That's the only group that doesn't want this because guess what? They know with their radical ideas, they can't get reelected, all right, unless there's fraud. And you look at what's going on with Spencer out in L.A. How could that happen? How could there be that big a change, right, other than what, I mean, and even if you do, even if you say, oh, maybe that could happen, do you feel comfortable? Why wouldn't these people want people to feel comfortable? So has there been anybody sitting there, did both parties looking at every ballot? Are they made sure there's no ballots coming in after election night? They say, oh, yeah, Spencer was up by like 50,000 votes, so we got to figure out how do we get 50,000 more votes. So I don't know if any of that's happening, but guess what? Nobody else knows either. And so that's,
0: well, no, it lends itself to nobody trusting the system. That's the biggest problem.
1: You're
0: going
1: to go...
0: No reasonable person is going to want to trust this system or believe there's integrity. And then after the election, you know, if it's a Democrat or a Republican, both parties have complained bitterly about, quote, rigged and stolen elections. So if the only antidote to prevent people from having questions in my mind is voter integrity. Put these measures in place. Democrats steadfastly refuse.
1: Yeah, I mean, you have to be an American to vote. You have to show an ID. And on top of that, when you're checking the ballot, when you're counting them, there ought to be observers. I mean, you ought to be able to watch them. Republicans ought to be able to watch them. Democrats ought to be able to watch them. Independents. I mean, we ought to have cameras. We ought to make sure everybody's comfortable, right? So, you know, I was with a grandson yesterday that's about a year away from driving, and I was teaching him how to drive, and I said, when you start driving, your job is to make everybody that is with you comfortable. Tell them what you're doing. Are you looking left? Are you looking right? That's what we should be doing with complete transparency with this stuff. And so everybody knows, and there's no chance. Your vote has to, if you're going to vote by mail, and I think mail's always suspect, although we do it in photo well, then you ought to just be so careful. You got to make sure, are those signatures going to match? Right? And if you're not going to check signatures, then you know there's going to be fraud. If there's going to be,
0: how about any mail-in ballots immediately from the moment they're delivered are on a video camera put in a locked room that can be monitored by the public 24 hours, and they can go online and see if anybody's in that room tampering with those ballots? Would that not add integrity and confidence?
1: Absolutely. And you would need to ask every cycle. What we do in Florida is every cycle you've got to ask for a mail-in ballot. And your signature has to match.
0: No, they just send them out in California. You know, this is amazing to me, because if you listen to Democrats, they're putting

0: many of them are putting their hope in Gavin Newsom. Gavin Newsom has been utterly silent on most of this. Doesn't care.
1: Right.
0: He's an absentee governor. You know what it takes to be a governor. You were governor of this state for 8 years. You did a great job. That's when you and I really became friends, because you were always up in New York poaching business out of New York, and I got to see you all the time. We became very good friends. And what's amazing is he you know, predictable wildfires, predictable Santa Ana winds, and they don't practice the science of forestry. They don't have hydrants with water. They don't have a reservoir with water. All these homes burn to the ground. Year and a half later, nobody can get a building permit, and he doesn't talk about it. Highest poverty rate, highest homeless rate, highest state income tax, highest sales tax, highest gas tax, and he's a world traveler, Trump stalker, half Hannity stalker, author, you know, lecturer, almost full-time ex-poster. He does nothing, and this is what they want for the next president, the Democrats?
2: Well, they're telling you who they are, right? I mean, there's no competency, right? So he is so incompetent that people are continuing to move. Businesses have to move. You can't get a home rebuilt in the Palisades. He didn't care that there was a fire smoldering, and they didn't put it out. Right? He didn't care that the insurance program didn't work. He didn't care that it takes fortune to rebuild a house. He doesn't care that you can't get a permit. He doesn't care about any of this stuff, and he wants to be the president. So the non-caring president that doesn't care about anything other than his election, that's exactly what Gavin Newsom is.
0: Oh, it really is awful. I've got to move on to other issues, because you're up to a lot of good stuff that I think people need to be aware of. You have taken on the issue of anti-Semitism in this country, and I'm glad you are. You're speaking out against anti-Semitism. We're seeing it now all over, worldwide. It's rising. It's rising in the halls of Congress. It's rising on the airwaves, and I'm having a hard time understanding what would Americans expect after October 7th and after decades of nonstop rocket barrage. But if they killed the equivalent of 40,000 Americans in a day, when you extrapolate population out, and they murder and they rape and they torture and they kidnap, what would we expect our country to do if, in fact, we were hit?
2: Well, you'd sure as heck hope our leaders would show up and defend our country. There's so many of these people that are anti-Semitic and anti-Israel and anti-Jew. I mean, it's unbelievable. So now we've got down in Tampa, okay, we got a public stadium supported by taxpayers is going to allow to give a concert there. One of the biggest anti-Semites in the country, in the world. But, you know, other countries won't let him do it. Kanye West, no other countries won't let him even show up and do a concert. But Tampa, with public money, is allowing this to happen. So, one, I don't get that. Two, I don't understand anti-Semitism, why they want to pick on Jews. But think about it. They're not just picking on Jews. They're just the beginning. These people hate Judeo's Christian values. They might start with the Jews. They hate the Christians next. So we've got to start standing up and say, enough's enough. We're not going to put up with this. We're not going to have another Holocaust.
0: I mean, that's the whole thing about every single person, and I hear a lot of lying, and I hear a lot of misinformation from both people in Congress, elected officials, and I hear from the punditry class, that this is a forever war. This is Donald Trump, and President Trump walked off Meet the Press, which I love this weekend, actually, myself. And they're saying he's doing this for Bibi, he's doing this for Israel, he's doing this for Fox News. No, he's not.
2: He's doing it
0: because every person that I know that reads the intelligence said under 12 days they could have up to 11 bombs if they get a hold of that dust. And the president decided it was in our best national security interest not to allow that to happen.
2: What would we have done if they got the weapon? Could we have stopped them? And you won't have a country that's been killing Americans for 47 years, says they're going to kill Americans, have a nuclear weapon they can bomb off the coast of Tampa or Miami or Palm Beach? No. This president's got the guts to show up. Obama's appeaser. Biden was an appeaser. This president defends this country. He's defending American citizens. I'm proud to call him my friend, and I want to thank you for what he's doing.
0: You know, and he's fighting, and he's getting Republicans on a lot of issues to fight. Look, I wish we would have, I wish he would have gotten through, and maybe you can

0: and shed some light on the issue of the SAVE Act. What happened?
1: Well, I mean, we have to work on it. We have to, you know, look, we have to stay up here, and we have to, in my opinion, we have to get rid of the filibuster. I mean, the Democrats use this to block all good legislation. And then when they're in power, right, then there was Republicans that would go along with their stuff. But they don't go along with anything that's logical. And this is what taxpayers want. But so we couldn't get the votes. We had Republicans that voted against it. Then Mike Lee put up a bill just to say, okay, we'll do something in this reconciliation package that we can incentivize states to do the right thing on the elections. And you have Republicans that vote against that. All the Democrats, of course, vote against it, but Republicans vote against the stuff that all we're trying to do is make our elections more secure. It was just an incentive even to do it, and you had Republicans vote against it. That doesn't make any sense.
0: It doesn't. All right, quick break. More with Senator Rick Scott, my free state of Florida, on the other side. Then your call's coming up this Monday, 800-941-SEAN, if you want to be a part of the program.
2: 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Now, what else can we come up with to piss off the left? 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

0: right, we continue. Senator Rick Scott from my great free state of Florida is with us. We're covering a lot of ground today. Where do you see us with the midterms right now? I don't think the deciding factor, what we will look back and say, define the elections, happened yet. Certainly, a lot of court decisions have come down in Republicans' favor. Racial gerrymandering at the Supreme Court, Abigail Spanberger's power grab in the Commonwealth of Virginia. So certainly things are working on our behalf. But I think a lot of it's going to have to do with the economy and how this issue with the Rand plan, plays out in the end.
1: And also in the end, Sean, you got to win your race. No, but it's not a national. These races are not national races. In 2018, most Republicans lost. I'm the only Republican that won in a swing state in the Senate. And I ran on the issues that people care about in my state. In the end, people still care about the economy. They want to have a good job. They care about their kids' education. They want to be safe. You know what? We win hands down when we talk about those issues. So that's what we have to talk about. How are we going to get inflation under control? Balance the budget. That's what Republicans ought to be doing. We don't do enough of that. We ought to be watching spending, balance the budget. We ought to make sure there's absolute school choice everywhere. Make sure we're doing everything we can. We're the party that's going to support law enforcement, because we know the Democrats don't do any of these things. That's what the election is going to be about. I believe that Trump's going to get the Iran deal resolved and we'll get gas prices down. But inflation is not caused by gas prices. Inflation is caused by spending more than we take in. And we've been doing it for forever. Since just in the last 7 years since I've been up here, the debt's gone from $18 to $39 trillion. We're spending way too much money.
0: That's the problem. I think we're gonna have a lot of economic growth. I think revenues we see going up. We had great economic numbers on Friday. So anyway, Senator Rick Scott, my great senator from the free state of Florida, sir, always a pleasure. Thank you for being with us.
1: Have a good day, Sean. Bye-bye.
0: You too, sir. Listen, if you are about to open a business, you find out, I got to get this insurance, and then I got to get that insurance. 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
0: Born on America's darkest day, September 11, 2001, the Tunnel to Towers Foundation. They've been helping America's heroes ever since. Heroes like Fire Lieutenant Michael Wells. Now inspired by the heroism of firefighters on 9/11, Michael felt a calling to pursue his dream of serving his community as a firefighter. Now he would devote 14 years to his fire department. He would rise to lieutenant. He saved lives. He earned the badge of honor for all of his bravery. But sadly, he lost his battle with occupational cancer. This 25th anniversary of 9/11, Michael's story reminds all of us of the profound impact that day had on America's heroes and their families. Michael leaves behind his loving wife, Katie, their three children, and the Tunnel to Towers Foundation, with your help, was able to honor Michael by paying off the Wells family mortgage. And you can amplify your impact with a car or land donation. 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The letter T, the number 2, the letter T.

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6: I love when the president, you know, walked out of Meet the Press this weekend. It was appropriate. It was time. The most pertinent thing I played earlier in the program is when the president said, if you guys had any influence, I would not have won. And you can add Hollywood to the mix and all the leftist voices, because they've done everything possible. The deep state, add them to the mix to destroy any shot, any hope, any prayer that Donald Trump ever would have won this last election. And if they had influence, they probably would have been successful. Now, I know that I'm hearing from people, there is a level of frustration. They don't like the fact that the Iranian war has gone on as long as it has. I hear your complaint. I am telling you, this will not be a forever war, in my view. And the president, you know, is cautiously optimistic that he might be able to get a deal. Here's what he said on Meet the Press.
7: How close are you to making a deal? Are we talking about days, weeks, months, Mr. President?
8: I think we're very close. We have a couple of points. They don't even seem like big points. They've conceded the fact that they will not have nuclear weapons. We had a clause in there that we will not develop nuclear weapons, and everybody was very happy with it except me. And I said, well, what happens if they not develop, but they go out and purchase, they acquire? I want to put the word, if they buy or purchase or acquire, you know, you've got to have that in there too, because that's not developing. So they don't have the right to develop or purchase, acquire, or buy.
7: Have they pushed back against that? Is that one of the sticking points?
8: A little bit, and then they didn't.
6: We're waiting, we're watching, and hopefully this will come to an end sooner than later. James Robin. Robbins is back with us, former special assistant to Defense Secretary Rumsfeld, and the Institute of World Politics Dean. Look, there is a lot of news on this front. Some of it is fake news, and I know because I have better sources than most of the people that open their big fat mouths. And one was that the president told Israel not to hit back. That's not what was said. In fact, after they were attacked, and Israel did have a strike on Sunday that very little people in the news media seem to pay attention to or want to pay attention to. And now, according to reports, the talks are back on track, and Iran and Israel stopped attacking each other after the president told both sides, hey, can we knock it off and see if we can finish this? And that part he said, but he didn't tell Israel not to defend itself. Anyway, James Robbins, what do you think about the president's comments? And I know he's coming under fire for going the extra mile for peace. I'm not willing to go there with criticism, because I think there might be a deal for this reason, is their economy is bleeding out, literally. They're getting no money from their oil.

0: There's reports now that they're about to cap if they haven't already capped, and they're running into a problem with their wells, and they'll never get it back to the former capacity. We know that unemployment now is well over 50% of their workforce. Inflation now headed to 40%. The value of their currency is near zero. So financially, they are on the brink, and it's either make a deal or they'll never get out of it.
1: Yeah, Sean, that's absolutely right. I think it's really getting to an inflection point with Iran on their economy. For all the reasons that you mentioned, I mean, this is the effect of the blockade. This is our pressure of Hormuz and how much it's hurting Iran. Plus, the Treasury Secretary mentioned recently that we've been going after the hidden crypto accounts of some of their top leaders and just taking them, just taking the wallets, seizing millions of dollars from them. And, you know, the leadership, if you really want to get their attention, go after their hidden private wealth. I think that that is also making a difference. Also, we've heard reports of demonstrations breaking out in various towns and provinces around the country, anti-regime demonstrations. So I think the Iranians are getting a little worried about this.
0: If there is one thing I would have liked to have seen more of is a greater effort, attempt to arm the Iranian people. I know there have been attempts. I don't know how successful they've been. But if you're telling me your sources inside of Iran are telling you that the people are now rising up again, are you also hearing that they have weaponry to fight back?
1: I haven't heard about any recent reports of weapons being used. It's more like just demonstrations and rooftop demonstration shouting, which is a tradition in that country, saying, you know, death to the dictator and so forth. It could be that there are weapons being smuggled in. We don't know. Maybe it would come to that. But I think between the economic problems and this restlessness amongst the people, and also Israel doing one of their strikes was on Karg Island, which I think was sending a message to Iran that, hey, if you continue to mess with us, we're just going to take out all your oil infrastructure, and then you're going to have nothing.
0: You know what's amazing about that? How easy that strike would be. And that would wipe out 90% of their economy. Now, some would argue, well, the president said, yeah, I don't know how people got to this interpretation of the Trump doctrine that he would never use military might. When you look at his first term, what did we see? He took out the entire ISIS caliphate. That is not isolationism. He took out Soleimani, the world's worst terrorist from Iran, on a tarmac. He took out Baghdadi, all his associates, dropped the mother of all bombs on Afghanistan. And yes, he said no forever wars. I don't see Midnight Hammer, Epic Fury as a forever war. I see it as the president defined this weekend. He goes, well, not saying no forever wars doesn't mean that I'm not going to take preemptive strikes when it's in our national security interest, America's first interest. He said those words.
1: Yeah, absolutely. 101 days is not forever. It's not 20 years in Afghanistan on a nation-building project. He has very specific aims, and he is using all of the instruments of national power to get it, whether it's military, whether it's economic, whether it's diplomacy, and they all work together. You can't just use one and not use the others. So we have the pressure from the blockade. We have our diplomats doing their thing. We have the economic part of this piece, and then there's always the threat of the renewed use of force. So that's how Trump does things. It's extremely sophisticated, and it may take time to do things that way, but I think it's starting to tell on the regime.
0: Well, when Scott Bessent first started talking about, and the president started talking about the blockade, that seemed brilliant to me. And basically, they are choking off their entire economy. It is an energy, oil-based economy. And now there are reports that the IRGC can't get paid. If the IRGC doesn't start getting paid, I would imagine their loyalty or their former loyalties to the old regime go away pretty quickly. Am I wrong?
1: Oh, you're absolutely right. And they'll understand that we're the ones who actually control the Hormuz Strait. Iran's saying, oh, they've closed it. Okay, fine. We closed it. We closed it to everything that they need. They can't import things. They can't export things. So how are they going to survive? You know, it's a temporary inconvenience for us with higher oil prices and, you know, whatever other disruptions.
0: By the way, they're not even that bad. They've been coming down quite consistently.
1: I know. People keep...
0: Now, listen, when I say that, I don't want people to think that I'm being callous and cold and insensitive to people that are struggling. I'm not. However, I do want to point

0: now that the predictions of that oil would go up 250% have never come true.
1: Right. Iran said they were going to raise oil to $200 a barrel. Well, it's under 100 right now, and it doesn't look like it's going to...
0: It's been at like 90 all day.
1: Exactly, yeah. I mean, you probably track it like I do. And the Iranians, they did have an impact, but it wasn't the impact they wanted. But we are having the impact on them that we wanted. And I mean, it's just asymmetric. They cannot sustain their economy much longer. And once the IRGC can't get paid, once their private accounts vanish, once the people are rising up in the streets, we may not need a deal.
0: Yeah, unfortunately, Donald Trump, assuming that we are able to win this and get out of this successfully, and we had a potential of a nuclear-armed Iran. We learned in this conflict, we didn't know this before Midnight Hammer, Epic Fury, that their ballistic missile range was far greater than we knew, and they could literally send out ballistic missiles that could hit Europe, and they were getting, and they're expanding their range every day. And the rest of the world without any moral clarity is stunning to me. Your thoughts?
1: Well, true. You would think that the Europeans would be a little more upset with this. And the fact that the Iranians, I mean, they just basically lied about all this stuff for years, which also goes to show that even if we have a deal with them, we can't trust that deal. We'd have to have some pretty robust verification and enforcement. But Iran will always be a threat to us in the current regime. I mean, if they're going to keep chanting death to America, we can't...
0: Well, we say current regime. Aren't we really talking about the fourth tier now?
1: Well, yeah, but their ideology is the same. The Islamism is still the same, and their revolutionary attempt to reshape the region is still the same, and they're going to keep doing that. I mean, one argument against lifting sanctions or unfreezing money is they're just going to pump that back to their terrorist groups, Hezbollah and Hamas. That's another thing that has to be taken care of. But if the revolutionary regime goes away and they have a democracy or something under someone like the crown prince, something like that, then we won't have to worry about it so much. I mean, imagine like it used to be with Iran being our ally and an ally of Israel like they used to be. I mean, that would be a whole different Middle East.
0: It really would. How do you see this playing out, and how quickly do you see it playing out?
1: Well, I think that the Iranians are kind of at an inflection point. I think this latest round of missiles kind of scared them a little bit, because they understood that Israel could take independent action. They understood the vulnerability of their oil supply. They are, you know, suffering all the economic things we already talked about. I think they're ready to deal, but again, we got to make sure it's the right deal, that we're not giving them a bunch of cash in advance that they can then re-energize their terror network, and that we get what we want out.
0: But the president addressed that. The president in that interview addressed that. He said they don't get a penny until they do things.
1: Absolutely. That is the way to do it, and really hold them responsible, really verify that they're doing exactly what we want, and that they're not reconstituting their missiles or their nuclear program. They're not just sending money to terrorists. I mean, they got to start behaving, or we have to retain the option to smack them down again.
0: And that option's always on the table, isn't it?
1: It is, but the Iranians, what they're asking for is they want a guarantee that we will never do that again. But, of course, we can't give that guarantee because we don't know what they're going to do.
0: Well, I mean, they've never really made an agreement that they've kept, have they? So we really can't trust them.
1: Absolutely not. If we can have verification and enforcement, but heavy on the enforcement. We have to reserve the right to do what we need to do if they're not going to be forthcoming with what they have to do.
0: No, I agree. We really appreciate you being with us. James Robbins, former Special Assistant Defense Secretary to Defense Secretary Don Rumsfeld. Appreciate you being with us.
1: Oh, thanks, Sean. My pleasure.
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0: right, let's go to Steve. He is in the not-so-free state of New York. Steve, how are you? Glad you're with us. Happy Monday, sir.
1: Happy Monday, Sean. It's a pleasure to speak to you.
0: You know, man, you sound like Mo the liberal, but what's going on?
1: Oh, God, please don't say that. But I was thinking about you over the weekend. I was remembering the 82nd anniversary of Operation Overlord, and I remember fondly the conversations that you used to have with your good friend Marty.
0: Marty used to call this show regularly. He was one of those brave men that slammed the beaches in Normandy. I think we lost about 2,500 Americans that day.
1: Yes.
0: And, you know, all we ever asked for was a place to bury our dead. And you know what? It's sad to see the decline of the continent of Europe, countries like France and England, in light of all that was done to ensure their freedom by us.
1: Exactly. And I remember him saying so many times that he's not the hero, that the heroes were left lying there. And, you know, he was a great man. I really miss him on your show, thinking about my dad's service and my father-in-law's service. And it's things that kids don't learn today in school. They don't mention it. They have no idea of what those young men went through at that time.
0: They have no idea. It's sad. I have made a concerted effort that my children, like my daughter was born just before 9/11, that my children are aware of the sacrifice of these things, and I make them watch things and read things that they probably wouldn't have read or watched, and now they understand their dad and the world a little more. And I think it's up to every parent to do that.
1: Yes, and you know, both my boys, they are very aware of it. They look at my collection of World War II military stuff, and it's just ingrained in them. They always remember.
0: Well, I will tell you, there's a reason we refer to them as the greatest generation, and that's my father's generation. My dad spent 4 years in the Pacific, and it is remarkable. Every single person that was involved in either the theater in Europe or the theater in the Pacific are just people that we can't praise enough. Steve, appreciate you, man. Come down to Florida. We'd love to have you. 800-941-SEAN, our number if you want to be a part of the program as we continue.
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13: Breaking news at Town Hall. I'm Bob Agnew in Washington. Homeland Security Secretary Mark Wayne Mullen says the administration has located a lot of unaccompanied migrant children who were previously unaccounted for during the Biden administration.
14: We found 146,000 kids so far. 146,000 kids.
15: That's the head of Homeland Security, Mark Wayne Mullen, who estimates about 450,000 children went missing during the 4 years our southern border was wide open during the Biden-Harris administration under the direction of then Homeland Chief Alejandro Mayorkas. Mullen telling reporters it's believed some of these kids were sexually assaulted.
14: Some of these kids claim that they were raped 600 to 700 times.
15: Laura Winters reporting.
13: President Trump announced on Friday the U.S. military has killed the alleged leader of the Venezuela-based gang, Tren de Aragua. More on that from Ron Taylor.
16: The president said on Truth Social that U.S. Southern Command carried out a swift and lethal kinetic strike to successfully execute Hector Rutherford Guerrero Flores, also known as Nino Guerrero. The president said the mission was closely coordinated with the Venezuelan government, highlighting the U.S.'s shifting relationship with Venezuela since its former leader was removed in an American military operation earlier this year. Defense Secretary Pete Hegseth said on X, the strike took place earlier this week on a Tren de Aragua compound in Venezuela. Ron Taylor reporting.
13: Despite high inflation, conservatives say that President Trump's policies are holding the line despite all kinds of global pressures. Here's a report from Bill Alexander.
17: The consumer price index rose 4.2% in May, driven largely by higher energy costs tied to the war with Iran. Conservatives argue that despite those external pressures, inflation under President Trump remains significantly lower than in the early Biden years. They say pro-growth policies are helping offset rising gas prices, while calling for further action to bring inflation back under control. I'm Bill Alexander.
13: More of these stories at townhall.com.
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0: Democrats in D.C. who say language like abolish ICE are unhelpful for the political health of the Democratic Party.
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7: 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Toll free is 800-941-SEAN. If you want to be a part of the program, not only is it primary day, Graham Plattner in Maine, but it is primary day in the great state, and I mean the great state. I love the people of South Carolina. In South Carolina today, you have incumbent Senator Lindsey Graham, full throttled support from President Trump and Senator Tim Scott, who was on TV last night. And what frustrates me in these campaigns is, and this is just a primary, and I anticipate Lindsey's going to win, but you don't take anything for granted in any election. But the president couldn't be more clear. One of his best friends in the U.S. Senate, the guy he plays golf with the most, the guy he relies on the most, is Senator Lindsey Graham. And they just have a great relationship. Anyway, so he's on the ballot today, and the president did a teletown hall for him yesterday that went on a long time. You know, nearly 100,000 people, my understanding, how many people tuned in for it. But it's primary day, and if you don't want a wackadoodle that is lying and running a tape of Trump saying something bad about Lindsey Graham from 2015, which is what they're doing, which is not how the president

0: feels. Yeah, the president did come out against Bill Cassidy, did come out against John Cornyn. He's fully behind Lindsey Graham. And you just need to know the truth, and I can't stand when these candidates lie. Big vote, South Carolina, primary today. If you're a Republican, vote in that primary. The president has stated over and over he wants Lindsey back in the Senate. And I would second that notion. Anyway, Senator Graham, it's I guess you live for these days.
1: Well, I do, and I couldn't have a better commercial than what you just said. You know, this Mark Lynch guy is playing a take from 2015. You know, I was one of a bunch of people that ran against Trump. It didn't work out well for me. I've come to love the guy. We're literally best friends, play a lot of golf, and I think he's been a hell of a president. I've helped him get judges on the court. I'll be chairman of the Judiciary Committee if I win in this election and go back in 27, and we'll put a bunch of judges on the court for his last 2 years. You know, the one big beautiful bill, I'm the budget chairman. We got that through, money for the border. I just work well with him. I like him. I think history's going to judge him as being a very consequential president. We're going to put Iran in a box eventually and open up the gateway to peace between Saudi and Israel. I got every confidence in the world that President Trump's going to go down in history as one of the most consequential presidents. As to me, I want to go back and serve 27 and 28, six more year term, but I want his last 2 years to be my best 2 years with him. When it comes to Lindsey Graham and Donald Trump, the best is yet to come, and I need to get over 50% to avoid a runoff. I think we're in a good spot. The Teletown Hall last night was awesome. Tim Scott, my dear friend, has been terrific. Nobody's helped me more than you, Sean, and I think I've earned the endorsement of President Trump. He's truly a friend, but he's not doing this because we're friends. He's doing this because we work well together, and I have delivered for him. And finally, the guy I'm running against is nasty. I won't even get into it, but he said we need more Thomas Massies, Mark Lynch, my opponent. And he also got endorsed by Marjorie Taylor Greene, who's been a loudmouth critic of Trump since she left the Congress. And you know what? Trump doesn't need any more critics. He's got plenty of critics. He needs people that can work with him, can help him, and I'm that guy. So if you live in South Carolina, vote.
0: I wish I could tell him. I had a conversation about you with him this weekend, and I just can't repeat what he said. It is so wickedly funny and so wickedly true. I almost want to share it, but I mean, it does reveal his deep affection for you. That part I can tell. And you know, I know over the years, occasionally, people seem to forget your big moments when it matters as budget chairman and getting through the one big beautiful bill and reconciliation, and you're working on this other one. And, you know, God bless Susan Collins for coming around on the SAVE Act. That gives me hope. Or the Justice Kavanaugh moment, which I believe was deciding for you, or taking a strong stand against not allowing our children to inherit a world where Islamo-fascists have nuclear weapons, and listening to Special Envoy Steve Witkoff, who told us they were 12 days or less away from potentially having weapons-grade uranium, and they had a much longer ballistic missile range than anybody had anticipated.
1: Well, and two impeachments that were complete BS. You know, I was his strongest defender against the two impeachments. And if they take the House, they'll impeach him again just for breathing air. Well, if I'm chairman of the Judiciary Committee of the United States Senate and a Democratic House, and I hope we don't have one, but if they do this impeachment BS, I will take it and throw it in the garbage can. So I've been there for Trump, and Trump's been there for me, and both of us have been there for the country. He did what had to be done with Iran. This is not a war of choice. It's a war of necessity where he stopped them from getting a nuclear bomb, and they'd blow Israel off the map if they had one, and they'd come after you and me if they could. And if you don't believe that, you're a fool. And my opponent is very anti-Israel, very, you know, isolationist. The only thing I can tell you is that if you think radical Islam's going to leave you alone because you leave them alone, you're an idiot. They're coming after you because they want to dominate the world religiously. I'd rather fight them in their backyard than ours, and Trump has gained a small American footprint helping Israel. He's devastated the Iranians.
0: He's helping America, as he said it this weekend. I mean, this is an existential threat.
1: Yes.
0: For future generations. By the way, let me read to you what President Trump said about you. And he said this in the lead up to today. He said, Senator Lindsey Graham has my complete and total endorsement for re-election. He will not let you down.

0: Everyone in South Carolina should help Lindsey have a big win. And he described you as a wonderful friend, has always been there when I needed him, praised your work, you know, he doesn't really praise many people. And, you know, I think it's important. You know, there's another side of you that I wish people knew, too. I know your backstory. I know you grew up above a bar. I know that your parents died young, and you had a younger sister. And I know what you did for her. I know your constituent services that you're involved in, because I have a lot of friends in South Carolina, as you know. And tell the story about growing up over a bar and having then to be the head of your household.
1: People can relate to, and, you know, it's part of life, Sean. So I'm the first in my family to go to college. Native parent graduated high school. They're hardworking, wonderful people. My dad fought in World War II. He was in New Guinea in the Army Air Corps. So I get admitted to the University of South Carolina, like your dear Ainsley. I didn't go to Clemson, couldn't get in, went to Carolina. Everybody likes that joke in Clemson. So anyway, you know, life is good. Then my mom gets diagnosed with Hodgkin's disease. She dies 6 months later. She's 17 years younger than my dad. Nobody thought that would happen. You know, our world begins to collapse. 15 months later, he dies. I've got a 13-year-old sister. My aunt and uncle helped me raise her. I'm in college, and my world collapses. Family and friends and faith got me through it. So I know what it's like to wake up one day and your whole world be rocked. And that will never leave me, that feeling. But since then, I've lived a dream. My parents, I believe, know what's going on. They're proud of me. And I want to give back. How can I pay all these people back who've helped me? Just be the best senator I can. How can I, you know, if you're a Republican in South Carolina, I can beat any Democrat they throw against me. The most money ever spent in the history of the United States Senate to beat a Republican was against me in 2020, $132 million. I was on your show every night, LindseyGraham.com. Act Blue turned on me. I won by 10 points. They've got a very attractive liberal candidate from Charleston. She'll raise a lot of money. I can hold this seat. And when it comes to Trump and Lindsey Graham, we've had our differences, but we are literally very good friends. I mean, I will be playing golf with him long after he's president because I like playing golf with him. I want to help him. This is the best chance Republicans will have to change the face of America and the world. It's the last 2 years of Trump. And I want to help him finish the job he started. If you don't have a friend in South Carolina, make one before 7 o'clock. If you live in South Carolina and you hadn't voted, go vote. Lindsey Graham.
0: Oh, I mean, this is important. I mean, you really, look, it would save you time, energy, effort, money, and allow you to focus on, you know, very important issues that we're facing as a country. You know, you act as though that is, you know, normal, what you did and how you did it. I actually saw a campaign ad, which was one of the more touching I've ever seen, of your sister telling the story about how you rose to the occasion to help her and how you put your life on hold to help her. And that kind of reflects the values that you have. And, you know, we're at a moment, I think, of inflection in terms of, you know, what kind of party do we want to be? I believe this is Donald Trump's party. I think this is lower taxes, secure borders, funding the Department of Homeland Security, you know, get rid of the insanity of defund, dismantle, no bail laws. Democrats voted for the highest tax increase in history. And, you know, you're the guy that will deliver for South Carolina. Look at the growth South Carolina is going through. I think it's the number one growing state right now, right up there with Florida.
1: It's the number one growing state in the nation because we have a good quality of life. We have low taxes. Boys don't play girls' sports. We're good, honest, hardworking people, and we're going to keep it that way. I want to go back to the Senate to help President Trump finish the job he started. But you said something about, you know, I love South Carolina. Well, let me tell you about South Carolina and Sean Hannity. There's one person I know that loves Sean Hannity a lot from South Carolina.
0: I wonder who.
1: I wonder who, but let me tell you.
0: No, but I've spent a lot of time there, and I know the people of South Carolina.
1: Oh, they love you. And Ainsley, I just want to say this about your fiancé, soon-to-be wife. Ainsley is just her family. You know them well, right? They're going to be part of your family. They're the most decent people you'd ever want to have in your corner. Ainsley is just such a sweet person, very smart, but just loves the Lord. And Sean, you're the luckiest guy on the planet to land her. And I wish you all nothing.
0: So you're telling me.

0: in front of my audience on 760 stations, Sirius XM, all over the internet, podcasted. You're telling everybody that I outkicked my coverage. That's what you're saying, Senator. And I'm trying to be a friend to you today.
1: Well, but I'm trying to be honest with you. You outkicked your coverage. God has a plan for both of y'all, and I am just honored to be your friend. But you've been so kind. You've been so nice. But this is not about me. It's not about you. It's about saving this country, turning it around, getting out of the hole that Biden dug. President Trump doesn't need any more critics. He doesn't need any Thomas Massey's. He doesn't need any more Marjorie Taylor Greens. He needs reliable people that know what the hell they're doing to help navigate a dangerous world and get his agenda through the Senate. I'm that guy. And
0: there's going to be a lot coming your way. You're right about something. If God forbid, the odds would be higher that Democrats can win the House. And if they do, it's going to be never-ending investigation. And then it'll go to the Senate. And assuming we have control of the Senate, that means it'll go before your committee. And your committee will take whatever impeachment, plot, scheme that they come up with, and you will throw it in the garbage, and it will be, done away with. Weaponization of the DOJ has gone on long enough.
1: It will be garbage in and garbage out, and that's what's on the ballot here. Who do you want to be in the Senate? Do you want people in the Senate that will help Trump or try to undercut Trump? And if you're Republican, that's not a trick question. So the primary votes close at 7. We're doing well. President Trump's been enormously helpful. Thank you for giving me a little time to, talk about my race and a little bit about me. So if you hadn't voted, if you got a friend in South Carolina, make sure they vote. I want to get over 50. I want to turn my attention to helping the team, and I got to win general election, but helping Tim Scott keep the Senate, and more than anything else, help President Trump. The world doesn't stop because of my election. The world doesn't stop because of your wedding, right? We have to keep doing our jobs.
2: It is what I'm committed to the most in life, and you and I have both spoken about this privately. We both view it as an honor to be able to do the things that we do every day, and I thank this audience regularly. It's primary day. Polls close in a little over about two hours and 35, 40 minutes now in South Carolina. If you have not voted in today's primary, the president, full-throated endorsement of Lindsey Graham, and in spite of some lying that's been going on there, and he did a big teletown hall last night for Senator Graham. Senator, we'll be watching tonight, carrying results. Best of luck, and we appreciate you being with us and what you do. Thank you.
1: Yeah, well, thank you. Thank you very much.
2: All right, 800-941-SEAN is our number. Born on America's Darkest Day, 9/11/01, the Tunnel to Towers Foundation. They have been busy every day helping American heroes ever since. Heroes like FDNY firefighter Robert E. Welch III. Now, Robert served as a police officer before his appointment to the fire department in 2001, only weeks after the 9/11 attacks. Go to their website, the letter T, the number 2, the letter T.org. 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
0: 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You know, from America's Revolutionary War to Israel's now fight for their very survival in 1948, Israel has faced from day one, one moment after another. Their courage has been tested.

0: 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And here's what he said.
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right, we got a lot more ground to get to. One of the things I want to hit on is why this midterm election year is so different. It's so different because you have a Democratic Party that resembles nothing of the Democratic Party of old. This is a party now run by the most radical extreme candidates, Graham Platner. And then you got this James Tallarico and El Sayed in Michigan and all of these other lunatics. Then you got, you know, governors like Wilson and Gavin. And, I mean, just horrible, horrible players. J.B. Pritzker, Kathy Hochul. I mean, it is, look at this woman, Abigail Spanberger. Then the party of AOC and the squad. And the party of Mamdani, and the party of Grandpa Bernie, and the party of Pocahontas.

0: And no other mainstream Democrat, with the exception of John Fetterman, will ever say anything to them because they're afraid of them, because they're in control. All right, we'll come back. We'll get to your calls coming up next. 800-941-SEAN. Straight ahead.
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4: You know, if you think of years ago and Barry Goldwater and conscience of a conservative and, you know, what inspired a lot of conservative minds leading into the Reagan Revolution, I'd say there were three. In our lifetime, there have been three huge conservative waves that have taken place. No, Goldwater did not succeed, but Ronald Reagan did. And he became one of the greatest presidents in the history of this country. It's always a pleasure to invite back to the program our friend Mike Pence, former governor, were you a senator, former congressman, former vice president? I think you've done everything.
6: Thank you, sir. Sean, great to be back on. And, you know, I think the third wave you didn't mention was the election of President Donald Trump.
4: Well, that was the one I was getting to. Newt Gingrich, the contract with America. I was actually the MC that night of that event.
6: I remember it well. And this book that I'm actually in Texas today on a book tour for my new book entitled What Conservatives Believe. I wanted to share with people that journey that you just described. And it was really the conservative agenda, a commitment to a strong defense, American leadership in the world, less government, less taxes, traditional moral values that defined our movement. I would maintain from the time Ronald Reagan became president all the way through the years that I had the privilege of serving as vice president alongside President Donald Trump. But I think a couple things have changed. Number one is I think the Democratic Party has been overtaken after years of just liberalism. They've been overtaken by the progressive left embracing socialism and socialist candidates and candidates that actually question our support for Israel and even indulge, as you speak eloquently about, and anti-Semitism. And we have to battle that. We're battling that here in Texas and all over the country. But, you know, what I wrote the book about as well is there's a new threat to the conservative agenda from what I call the populist right that would embrace isolationism, actually opposed the president's use of force against Iran a year ago, his historic decision to unleash our military against Iran this year, questions our support for Israel, as well as embraces big government programs, marginalizes the right to life. And I want to be clear that the new Trump administration's got an awful lot right, secured the border, extended tax cuts, stood with Israel, taken on Iran. But the populist right has gained some purchase in some aspects of this administration's agenda. And so that's why I wrote What Conservatives Believe, so we can have a good debate in this midterm and in 2028 about a path that has so well served our nation.
4: Well, I think you're right about the crazy left. You know, you've got this Graham Plattner idiot in Maine. You've got James Tallarico. You've got El Sayed in Michigan. You've got Mamdani. You've got Pocahontas. You've got Grandpa Bernie. You've got AOC. You've got the Squad. You're right about the rise of anti-Semitism, especially among the left. You see it in the halls of Congress, rise on college campuses worldwide, and now in the punditry class. One thing that has frustrated me is a purposeful, in my view, mischaracterization of the Trump doctrine. And you were vice president under President Trump for 4 years. And, you know, they say, well, Trump isn't for no forever wars. What's happening in Iran is not going to be forever. I can guarantee that. It's not going to be... You know, it's a little over

0: 100 days, longer than he wanted. However, it's going to end soon. And it will end victorious. The president has been steadfast in the things he's demanding. I believe it will end that way. Well, but this notion that he's an isolationist is not true. As evidence, you were vice president when you beat the caliphate, the ISIS caliphate, and took out Soleimani, Baghdadi, dropped the mother of all bombs on Afghanistan. You were right there in the room.
1: Yeah, couldn't be more right. I've said, you know, I went on your network, I've said around the country, the president I served with is no isolationist. He proved that when turning a deaf ear to the progressive left and to voices on the populist right, he struck those nuclear facilities in Operation Midnight Hammer a year ago. But I give the president all the credit in the world for making the courageous decision to unleash our military against the leading sponsor of terrorism in the world. Finally, 47 years on, we finally take the fight directly to the mullahs in Tehran. Our troops have responded brilliantly. And, you know, I hold the view, I heard you say it in the last hour, I think we've got to let these guys finish the job. I think particularly after the president announced today that that Apache that went down at the hands of Iranian armaments. Look, I think the time has come for us to let our troops do what they know how to do, finish the job, secure the strait, and eliminate the ability of these mullahs in Tehran to project force outside their country and against their own people. I think we can do it, but the president deserves credit for the historic decision to strike Iran, and because he ignored the progressive apologist left, and he ignored the isolationist right, and history will record what an enormously important decision that was when we deliver a great victory in the region for peace and security.
0: You know, I think, and if Lindsey Graham is right, and he's on the primary today, and you know, he's running against a guy that is running a tape of Trump trashing him from 2015 and ignoring their real relationship, which is very close. I think he's one of the closest senators to President Trump, plays golf with him more than any other one. And President Trump did a teletown hall for him, and I'm urging people in South Carolina to get out and vote today. But I will tell you, you know, there is evil, and I see three historical points of light that I believe the president's leaning on. In the last century, Mao, Stalin, Hitler, Pol Pot, Killing Fields, Mussolini, fascism, Tojo, Japan, over 100 dead human souls. I believe the president understands preemptive action. If you can negate a threat before it emerges, it's probably wise to do, which is what I believe he's doing in Iran. Number two, I think the president learned the whole concept of peace through strength, and you go over this in your book. And number three, no forever wars. I think he will adhere to that.
1: Well, I don't think there's any question, but look, the progressive left has always been isolationist. Questioned America's role as leader of the free world. I write about that in my new book. But look, I'm so grateful for your strong voice on the airwaves of television and the radio in defense of our efforts in Iran, in support of our most cherished ally, Israel. But let's be honest, there are voices on the populist right who have now questioned whether the United States should stand with Israel, question whether or not we should have taken on Iran to begin with. And I think some of the stops and starts within the administration about support for Ukraine as they oppose and fight against that brutal and unprovoked invasion of Ukraine ultimately find their origins in those populist right voices inside and outside the administration. But to your point, the president I serve with has a bias for leadership. He has a bias for action. Remember when Barack Obama famously said that America was going to, quote, lead from behind? I've got to tell you, President Trump doesn't know how to lead from behind. He just knows how to lead. And I couldn't be more.
0: Or when he said, those jobs ain't never coming back, and they're coming back.
1: That's right. Well, and extending the tax cuts, securing the border, you know, I hope if people grab a copy of this book, they'll see that while I think, I think in some respects our movement, the Republican Party, has lost our way on conservatism, the Democratic Party has lost their minds. And I get that. But as we go into the midterm,

0: arms. I know your heart. I know your mind, Sean. You know, I've been a fan and a friend for many, many years. You and I both know the conservative agenda is a winning agenda. And as we go into these midterms, having our team on the field, talking about the principles of limited government, strong defense, the right to life, and then carrying that, whoever our standard bearer will be in 2028, carrying that forward is going to be best for the party and best for the country. That's why I wrote What Conservatives Believe.
1: Well, I mean, you really hit on very traditional. You give a good history lesson about this being a time for choosing. And, you know, you raised so many good points. I can't even bring them all up. When you talk about Barry Goldwater and conscience of a conservative, when you talk about one nation under God, rights come from God, not from man, constitutional order, and then you talk about, you know, you bring it up to modern day in our case for Israel and national security and economic growth and prosperity. These principles are timeless and they work. Those three phases, which are, you're right, I didn't finish my thought, but everything from Reagan through the Newt Gingrich contract with America, through the Donald Trump time, conservatism applied in government works.
0: It's 1,000% right. And I want to be, you know, I couldn't be more proud of the record of the Trump-Pence administration. You know, but you know, it didn't end the way I wanted it to, but I'll always believe that by God's grace, I did my duty in those fateful days. But every day before that, we governed at President Trump's direction on a conservative agenda. We cut taxes, rolled back regulations, put conservatives on the courts that sent Roe versus Wade to the ash heap of history. We rebuilt the military. We took down the ISIS caliphate by our armed forces' strength and courage. We even, as you said, struck Qasem Soleimani, the leader of the Iranian Revolutionary Guard, and the world was peaceful and secure. Those were all an application of conservative principle. And in the main, the new Trump administration has hewed to all those same principles. But we've seen, let's be honest, we've seen some changes in economic policy. We've seen some changes in certain aspects of foreign policy. But I think at the end of the day, hewing to those timeless principles would serve the administration well in the days ahead, serve our party. But more importantly, Sean, you know, these are the principles that serve America best.
1: I believe the world is changing, Mr. Vice President. I really do. And it's changing this way. Look at Europe. I think Europe is a failing continent. I think, you know, they have neglected their national security. They have adopted radical socialism and climate alarmism. They seem to have no moral clarity on the issues of the day. One would be Iran and Israel. And they have allowed unfettered illegal immigration, resulting in Great Britain nearly 100 Sharia courts and no-go zones all over Europe and places like France. I think that I don't even know if they'll be able to resolve their issues. And they're not a reliable ally.
0: Well, I think one of the great accomplishments of the Trump-Pence years was that we got our NATO allies in Europe to invest more than $150 billion more in our common defense. They'd basically been freeloading for decades. When President Trump came to office in 2016, he said that, you know, the game's over. Everybody's got to step up. But I think hope springs eternal. Everything you said is true about the decline of Europe. But you've seen the emergence of conservative voices and parties across the Europe that are giving voice to those traditional principles. And also, I have to tell you that Vladimir Putin's brutal and unprovoked invasion 4 years ago of Ukraine, I think, has sent a shockwave across Europe. America has provided great leadership there. I pray we continue to lead and marshal the support of the West until that Russian invasion is defeated and repelled, because at the end of the day, that's what peace through strength means. And my hope is that these European countries are starting to wake up to the threat of freedom posed by these authoritarian regimes and their efforts to redraw international lines by force. And I write about that in the book.
1: So I read that you are doing a collaboration, I believe, on Netflix with Hillary Clinton and Tom Hanks. And I guess you're trying to find middle ground. Can you find middle ground on sanctuary cities and states and open borders and defund, dismantle, and higher taxes and state

0: communism and socialism versus tax cuts and capitalism?
1: No, on those issues, we win, they lose. But no, I was very touched to be reached out. I think Ted Cruz is a part of that program as well. Rand Paul is in that documentary as well. You know, when it comes to 250 years, having a chance to be a part of a historical documentary that celebrates the ideals, the principles, the courage of that generation that pledged their lives, their fortunes, and their sacred honor, to signing that Declaration of Independence was a privilege for me, and I hope it resonates with people.
0: Yeah. Anyway, the book is phenomenal. It's a great reminder to everybody, I think. I hope people pay attention. I'm sure that they will. Mike Pence, new book out. Congratulations. Just so people know, we're putting up on Hannity.com, Amazon.com. It's now in bookstores around the country. It's called What Do Conservatives Actually Believe? Rediscovering the Conservative Conscience. Former Vice President, friend of the program, Mike Pence, thank you, sir.
1: No, thank you, Sean. God bless.
0: All right, 800-941-SEAN, our number if you want to be a part of the program.
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0: 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Heroes like Fire Lieutenant Michael Wells. Now, inspired by the heroism of firefighters on 9/11, Michael felt a calling to pursue his dream of serving his community as a firefighter. Now, he would devote 14 years to his fire department. He would rise to lieutenant. He saved lives. He earned the badge of honor for all of his bravery. But sadly, he lost his battle with occupational cancer. 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Michael leaves behind his loving wife, Katie, their three children, and the Tunnel to Towers Foundation, with your help, was able to honor Michael by paying off the Wells family mortgage. 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Just go to their website, the letter T, the number 2, the letter T.org. The letter T, the number 2, the letter T.
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2: Breaking news at Town Hall. I'm Bob Agnew in Washington. Republicans on Capitol Hill say they're fighting for election integrity. That includes Tennessee Senator Marsha Blackburn proposing a new bill that would have states to compare their voter rolls to data from Homeland Security.
3: Checking 26 states check those voter rolls against that system, and they remove people that are not allowed to vote.
2: And Blackburn says a goal of her bill is eliminating people who are in the country illegal and simply not eligible to vote. She spoke this week with the Salem Radio Network. Police investigating a shooting spree that left one person dead and 10 injured in Midland, Texas.
4: I would really ask Midlanders to pray for the families of those who've been impacted, for the victims themselves, for the family of the one who is a confirmed deceased.
2: That's Midland Mayor Lori Blong. She says she's thankful for police stopping the gunman. New details about those deadly Southern California wildfires fueling some new debate.
5: Conservative commentators say the fires that killed more than a dozen people and destroyed thousands of homes in Malibu and Pacific Palisades were not simply a natural disaster tied to so-called climate change. Instead, they point to a federal case in Los Angeles involving a suspect accused of deliberately setting the blaze.
2: That is correspondent Ron Taylor. Stocks rose after oil prices eased and SpaceX stock soared.
6: Stocks rose on Wall Street as crude oil prices fell again. SpaceX soared on its first day of trading. The S&P 500 rose 0.5% Friday. The Dow added 353 points. That's about 0.7%. The NASDAQ Composite gained 0.3%. Stocks got some help from a 3.4% drop in the price of Brent crude. SpaceX jumped 19.2%. That marked the biggest IPO on record and made Elon Musk the world's first trillionaire. Seth Sutel, New York.
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5: 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Coming up next, our final news roundup and information overload hour.
8: All right, news roundup, information overload hour. Here's a toll-free telephone number. You want to be a part of the program. It's 800-941-SEAN if you want to join us. Linda, did you see last night Graham Plattner? You know, I'm not a man of God, but amazing grace. It starts, you know, he's now turning himself into a martyr.
9: He's an idiot. It's actually painful.
8: Yeah, I mean, for 20 years he has a Nazi tattoo. You know, he tells a woman that's raped, or women in the military, well, maybe you should stop getting so effed up and, you know, and crying about it, something to that effect. I mean, it's horrible. You know, all the explicit messages, apparently right after he got married, hanging out on websites with a towel around him where young people frequent. Pretty unbelievable. Says a U.S. soldier, a hero, that he doesn't deserve to live. Self-proclaimed communist, blaming sexual assault victims, of course, saying about the people of his state that they're stupid and racist. Why would you ever vote for somebody like that? He can't pass a porta potty apparently without getting sexually stimulated and going in and having self-gratification, and he's talked about that. I mean, it's just so bizarre on so many levels. I want to play, and then he lies through his teeth like crazy, and, you know, saying, the nature of his wife and his relationship is blown out of proportion. This happened long before his marriage and Senate run. That's not true. It happened after he got married, which is why he said he was in therapy. Listen.
3: I will just say that the nature of Amy and I's relationship has been blown, I would say, totally out of proportion. Early in our marriage, we had...

0: some struggles, and we worked through them because that's what you do when you're in love with somebody. And it made our marriage much stronger, made us, frankly, a much happier and communicative couple. I was single for the majority of my adult life. I was in my 20s and 30s and I dated, and you know, that's in the modern age, that's what happens. You date people and you use dating apps and you do all the stuff, and frankly that all happened long before I got married and happened long before I decided to run for United States Senate.
1: Then I guess he goes on with Liberal Joe in the morning, and then he says there's nothing out there that's actually concerning. Really? Listen.
0: I just want to make this clear. There's nothing out there that's actually concerning. People will make everything seem very concerning because that's what people do in politics. But, you know, I think the thing about all of this is what I find to be kind of most curious is this is what everyone wants to make the campaign about, so we do not talk about the struggles of working Mainers.
1: Anyway, here to analyze what impact, and we were going over this with O'Reilly earlier, but I think it's that big a story, is Steve Robinson of the Maine Wire and Laurel Libby, a state rep from Maine. Okay, I say he's lying. What say you, Laurel Libby?
2: Well, he is lying, but you know, Sean, the scariest thing about Graham Plattner is not his history and his personal life, but it's what he would do if he actually got to the Senate. He represents the most extreme left of the Democrat Party. He was recruited by Democrat socialists. And he wants to take the same agenda that Mamdani is executing in New York and bring it to D.C. That would be disastrous.
1: Well, I mean, he's a self-avowed communist on top of everything else. I have been following what you have been covering, Steve Robinson of Maine Wire. You guys have been exhaustively examining this guy and his record. What am I missing?
3: Well, the lies have mounted to the point where you can only conclude that this guy is pathological. He's lied about how he purchased his home. He's lied about his oyster business. Sean, in Maine...
1: Oh, by the way, he had one customer, his mother, and he was grew up a kid of privilege, and he talks about rich people as if they are the worst human beings on earth and didn't deserve a thing that they got.
3: And I would doubt that his mom was even a customer, to be honest. You know, nothing about that business really adds up. It was a hobby, not a business. There's no such thing as an oyster man. No one in Maine calls themselves an oyster man. Graham is the first person to do that, and it's part of his New York marketing campaign that appeals to out-of-staters and people who moved to Maine to live on the coast. So that's the first lie. That's where the lie...
1: Well, slow down here. There are no oyster men in Maine. I did not know that. I know there's lobster guys up there. I assume there's clamming up there, right?
3: Yes, so there are oyster farmers, there's oyster aquaculture, but the term oyster man was invented by this GQ columnist who wrote this really homoerotic column about Graham Plattner. They've invented this marketing term because they created this guy, Tabula Rasa. They just invented a character around his fake business, but that's just the beginning of the lies. He lied to the New York Times about how he was able to purchase his home, said it was with a VA program, but it was actually a sweetheart mortgage from his daddy. He's lied about the number of affairs that he's had, his promiscuous sexting. He's lied to his campaign staff. He continues to lie to his campaign staff. He went down to Washington, D.C., looked all of his hopeful future colleagues in the face and said there's nothing more coming out. And then abuse allegations pour out in the New York Times of all places. So this guy is nothing less than a pathological liar, and more is almost guaranteed to come out, because if he is admitting to having sex relationships, like to sexting with at least six people using the Kick app, you can bet that the number's higher than that. I use the beer rule to analyze that. When your wife asks you how many beers you have, you divide by three. So that's probably, there's a lot of women out there who the Daily Mail is probably looking to offer some money, like they did with Sydney Letters when she was reporting on Anthony Weiner.
1: Well, let me ask you to go a little deeper in the paint and analyze the race, because you're right. Maine is not New York City. Maine is not socialist. I think it reminds me a lot of Alaska.

0: rugged individualism. People live off the grid. People are tough and hardy, and you know they, which is probably why Susan Collins has worked out as such a great senator, because she is, in many ways, her own voice and the conscience of the people of Maine, and wants to reflect their values. And it does put her at odds at times with the president and Republicans, and she has no problem standing independently. But, you know, will the people of Maine, I mean, these were Democratic primary voters, the most radical left voters that went for Plattner. Will regular people of Maine buy into all of his lying, excuse-making, his behavior, and his rough, gruff, you know, persona?
1: Well, I think that the electorate in Maine has changed significantly since 2020. Because of the pandemic, we had some of the most extreme left-wing voters moved to the state and bought coastal mansions where they thought they were going to live out the pandemic. They've stayed here. They've brought their politics with them. And you can see in subsequent elections, there's another 20,000 or 25,000 hard left, extreme left liberals. So they've got that will be Plattner's base, and they will turn out for him. And so this isn't going to be a walk-off election for Susan Collins. She's probably in for the toughest fight of her career. But you have to remember, she is the best at winning statewide elections in Maine. In recent campaign history, the last three decades, no one is better at winning statewide elections than Susan Collins, and it's because she has a professional operation and also a world-class constituent services. Everyone who's ever interacted with Senator Collins' office leaves with a good experience. And that's the kind of thing that you can't really put in an advertisement. That's the kind of experience you can't buy, and that's how you earn loyalty from voters, whether they're Democrats, Independents, or Republicans, and Senator Collins has that.
0: What do you think, as you listen to this, Laurel, you know, the average person in Maine, a friend of mine I grew up with lives in Maine, and he's got a long beard, and I call him now Mountain Man, and we have jokes about it, and he sends me pictures in the wintertime of these massive snowstorms, and he loves the life there. And it's not that he lives off the land, but he lives a tough life, but he loves the outdoors. It's his passion. He can't live without it. How will the people of Maine react to all of this Plattner information?
2: Well, you know, the people of Maine are rugged, individualistic, we're independent-minded folks, and common sense. I mean, I think we're absorbing a lot of information coming out about Plattner. But the thing that I'm bearing in mind as we go into this general election is Mainers have been suffering under the weight of Democrat governor and Democrat House and Senate for the last 8 years. And we have energy costs that have skyrocketed up 40% just since 2020. We pay 63% above the national average for electricity. If we, if you're looking at someone who earns under $100,000 a year in Maine, which is most Mainers, we pay the highest state income tax in all of New England. And so Mainers are suffering under this weight, and most folks don't know who to blame. Right? You look at the who's in charge in the White House and think that's who is to blame, but really, state government bears a responsibility there. Mainers are looking for a savior. They think, some of them think, that that is Graham Plattner. And so it's our job to make sure that we expose the lies, expose what he really promises to bring, which is more pain to Mainers if he ends up in D.C., so that they stand by their common sense roots and vote for Susan Collins.
0: Do you think what are the odds this guy can break through? Now, we keep hearing, and I'll ask you about this, if you don't mind, Laurel, first. What do you think is going to happen between now and the 27th? Because I think there's going to be a lot of pressure brought to bear on Plattner by some national Democrats quietly, that he has a window where he could bow out of this race. There's a little known provision in Maine that would allow him to bow out of the race. Then Democratic operatives would pick or choose his replacement, which I assume would be the current governor, Mills. So would he give in to that pressure with whatever percentage he won with last night, 75, 76%?
2: I don't see that happening based on what we've seen of Plattner, his ego, his hubris. He thinks he's indestructible because his base loves him even more with every scandal that appears. I don't think

0: dropping out unless something actually straight up illegal comes out. And that's more illegal than buying drugs in foreign countries, which he's already, you know.
1: And do you agree with me that a lot of this op research did not come from Republicans, that it all came from Democrats trying to push him out?
0: Yeah, I think it's been a mixed bag. Everybody has their own reason to want Blattner out of the race. And so it's surprising to me that we didn't see more of this come out when Mills was in the race, because, you know, the results last night might have been a little bit different had it come out earlier.
1: Let's get your final thoughts, if you don't mind, Steve Robinson. And by the way, I urge people to read the main wire if you want to know about Blattner.
2: Well, I would agree with everything Laurel said, but you know, I think that Blattner has reached his ceiling here, and it's going to take a little while for people in Maine to learn exactly who he is. And the shock factor of, you know, having the Nazi tattoo isn't the significant thing here. The significant thing here is that he's lied about it over and over and over again. And I think that there's plenty of time remaining to convince people that the guy is a pathological liar, and more information is going to come out, not through partisan opposition research or hit jobs, but just through good old-fashioned research, journalism. I mean, like, we found and reported that Graham Blattner was the running a paramilitary training for the Socialist Rifle Association of Maine. He admits to this in his Reddit thread, his infamous Reddit thread, but we also found pictures of him on the range training a far-left Antifa-type group how to take, you know, rifle shots at human-shaped targets from 75 yards out, and he calls them self-defense training courses. So the amount of potential stories for a willing journalist to find in Graham Blattner's background, I think there's a lot there. And we still haven't heard, by the way, from anyone who served with him in the military, which I find very curious.
1: Will you please keep up the great work? If people want to read about what you're printing about him, where can they get Maine Wire?
2: Everything's at themainwire.com.
1: All right, appreciate you. Also, Laurel Libby, state rep from Maine. Thank you both. We will follow this very closely, all the developments, especially now through the 27th, see if they get up to the dirty tricks.
3: Keeping the truth alive. Hannity is on.
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11: 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We can't take it anymore. Until you came along, we're just...

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0: And I say, no, no, no. You're going to win big. 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

0: right, so it's summertime. Everyone loves the summertime. I love summertime. You love summertime. Finally, my friends in New York are saying, oh, we're getting a piece of what you live with every day. I'm like, yeah, well, you can have it every day, but too bad. Anyway, that means burgers and fireworks, and it's America's 250. But one thing I hope everyone will do is we have been given the greatest country God gave man, period, end of sentence. And an extraordinary vision, our founding document, our Declaration of Independence outlined, you know, 250 years ago. And I just watched the documentary about Thomas Jefferson, who authored this. It's the document where ordinary men and women made a revolutionary claim. Rights come from God, not from government, and government only exists to protect God-given rights. And its power comes from the consent of the governed. Why this midterm is the most important election in your lifetime, midterm in your lifetime. Now, you can go to this website. 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
0: 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Their courage has been tested. You know, 1985, President Reagan delivered these remarks about America's commitment to stand with Israel.

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4: I know we've had a lot of callers on it. I know a lot of people want to weigh in on it. I know that, you know, having Jasmine Crockett come out of mothballs and make her insane statements, like this one. TMZ got it first. Well, Carmelo Anthony only stabbed Austin Metcalf, this teenager, one time. Yeah, he stabbed him to death. Listen.
5: Well, it only took one stab. I think everybody needs to understand it was not like it was multiple
6: 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So these are the facts that really should have been honed in on.
7: 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Yeah. Because those are the ways that you look at intent.
4: I mean, it is breathtaking to me that people think this way. And never mind the fact that she had all of the facts in this case dead wrong. Now, the Collin County DA, a guy by the name of Greg Willis, says that justice was served in this murder trial. Listen.
8: Good evening. I'm Greg Willis, Collin County District Attorney. Today, justice was served. A year ago, when this senseless murder unfolded, I said that it had struck a deep nerve in Collin County and far beyond. I asked our community to ignore all the noise and instead be level-headed and patient as the process worked. And today, the process delivered accountability. We are grateful to this jury, and we are grateful that the good citizens of Collin County had an opportunity to weigh in on this case. I'm proud of the exceptional work of Bill Wersky and our team of prosecutors, DA investigators, and victim advocates, and all the good and outstanding men and women of the Collin County District Attorney's Office. We thank all the parents and their brave kids who did the right thing. Despite the trauma of witnessing the senseless murder at a school track meet, they cooperated fully and testified truthfully. Their courage was essential to securing justice in this case.
4: All right, anyway, here to weigh in on this and so much more, we have UC Berkeley law professor, former Deputy Assistant Attorney General John Yu is back with us. You know, everybody that was there was not a big crowd of protesters, but there was a few people always looking for trouble. But nobody, not the defense, not the prosecution, ever made this about race. The facts, the testimony in this case was overwhelmingly consistent, incontrovertible, not as Jasmine Crockett described it. For a jury to come back in less than 3 hours and then give this young man 35 years, I think speaks volumes about how strong the DA's case was here. I hate whenever there's any story of any evil. But if you stab somebody one time to death, you murdered them. It's kind of cut and dry, isn't it?
9: I agree, Sean. And one way to test your intuition is just reverse the races of the defendant and the victim. If a white guy had gone into a tent with black kids in it, and the exact same thing had happened, I would expect the prosecutors would have brought the exact same case, and you would have had the exact same verdict. Because the fact of the matter is that this guy, who's now been convicted, admitted that he did it. He said that he stabbed Metcalf in the chest. His only claim was that it was in self-defense. And you had just any number of witnesses who saw the thing say that this was not a case of self-defense, that no one was attacking Anthony, that instead Anthony pulled the knife and stabbed Metcalf in the chest in circumstances that were not justified.
4: Well, I mean, how many witnesses? First of all, why did he keep his hand in the bag the whole time where the knife was? And there was a little bit of contact based on the eyewitness testimony, but it was not severe contact by any description, in my view. What did you think of their description?
9: That's right. The test is not that someone might have pushed you or that, you know, people were yelling at you, although there's a lot of testimony that shows that he wasn't surrounded, that, you know, that he wasn't being really harassed in a way that might justify his force. But look, the test is if

0: can only use deadly force in your self-defense if it's basically necessary to stop an imminent attack on you that could be deadly. And I didn't hear any evidence in this trial. Nothing seemed to be brought to light that showed that that was the case. Contrast this with the case we all know that you covered very closely, Sean, the case of Mr. Penny in New York City, where the jury did acquit him on self-defense grounds. And that's because you had a dangerous guy attacking people in the subway, and Mr. Penny restrained him. That's very different. Right there, you had clear evidence from a lot of witnesses that someone was attacking, trying to hurt people. That's so different than this case. And I agree with you, Sean. It's terrible that there's any loss of life. It's terrible for both people here. But I'm afraid the facts seem very clear that Anthony killed Metcalf, and it was not justified by self-defense.
1: No, it wasn't even close. And, you know, and then it gets exacerbated when you have the likes of Jasmine Crockett, you know, not knowing the facts of the case. Well, he's 6 feet tall, 300 pounds. No, he's 6 feet tall, 200 pounds. Or making up, well, if he was on top of me, I would have done the same thing. By the way, I didn't think you were allowed to have weapons on campuses. Am I wrong?
0: Actually, in this case, because it's Texas, I don't think that there was any rule against Anthony having a knife. Now, you're not really supposed to, you're not supposed to pull it out and use it. You know, Texas is a state that's stands for a lot of individual rights in terms of bearing arms. I just spent the last semester teaching at UT Austin, and I became very aware of the difference with California when it comes to bearing arms and having weapons. But that's for self-protection. And it sounded like, right, Anthony pulled the knife out when he didn't need it for self-protection. He didn't, for example, display it in the hopes of getting people to back off. He just went, pulled it out, and stabbed Metcalf with it. But I agree with you. I think that some of the worst actors here are people who are trying to whip up a racial frenzy around what, as you said, is a tragedy for Metcalf and the Metcalf family, and trying to turn it into some kind of racial cause when race doesn't seem to have anything to do with it.
1: You know what frustrates me, and it's a constant refrain on this program, is I bet that nobody in this audience knows how many people were shot in Chicago last weekend. I can tell you the number. It's 28. How many were shot and killed? 4. And I have done this now since 2009, scrolling names that most people never hear, never will hear, or ever remember. And these are lives that have been upended or completely taken. And what frustrates me is this selective process of Democrats. I call it feigned, phony, you know, moral outrage, and it's not real, it's selective. And what it is if they can weaponize a death, they will weaponize it. If they can blame Trump, blame Republicans, they'll do it. But if they really cared about the lives of every young person that's being taken in all these blue towns and big cities around the country every weekend, and names we never hear about because they can't turn it into a political fodder, it tells me that they're just a bunch of phonies. And if they really cared about people and believed that God created every human soul as I do, that they would do something about the violence and stop it. We see what the president did in Tennessee. We see what the president did in D.C. You can have law and order if you want it.
0: Well, John, I had the privilege to clerk for Justice Clarence Thomas, and he has made exactly the same point you are making, that the real crime epidemic is not interracial violence. It's the crime in the inner cities, which is primarily minorities killing other minorities, black-on-black violence in poor communities. And if the Jasmine Crocketts of the world really wanted to help, they would bring their attention, their megaphones, to that crime, to those problems, and to rather than trying to do things which actually make it harder, I think, for the police to actually maintain law and order by trying to turn Black Lives Matter into defund the police, into attacks on the police to

0: discourage the police from going and doing their jobs in the toughest environments, that if they had the support of people like Jasmine Crockett, the police could do their jobs better. And that would really bring the crime rate down in a meaningful way that would help the communities that they allegedly are defending.
1: All right, quick break. Right back. More with our friend, UC Berkeley law professor, former Deputy Assistant Attorney General John Yoo is with us. We'll get to your calls on the other side. 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
1: 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Heroes like Fire Lieutenant Michael Wells. Now inspired by the heroism of firefighters on 9/11, Michael felt a calling to pursue his dream of serving his community as a firefighter. 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But sadly, he lost his battle with occupational cancer. 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The letter T, the number 2, the letter T.
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0: right, we continue. John Yoo is with us. He is the former Deputy Assistant Attorney General, UC Berkeley Law Professor, which kind of shocks me, but a lot we're talking about now, election integrity. But I don't know why you are a UC Berkeley Law Professor. I don't know why you live in L.A. I think it's one of the worst places to live, the highest tax state, the worst governing in the country, highest poverty rate, highest homelessness rate, highest income tax, sales tax, gas tax, quality of life issues are just atrocious. Now they're talking about a wealth tax. Soon there'll be an exit tax in California. But you're there. Now, can you explain why every other state, except for yours, has pulled itself out of the Stone Ages and they actually know how to count votes? Why does it take a month to count votes in California?
1: You know, Sean, first of all, I can't defend my state on all those policies, which is why I might be moving to Texas soon. But I agree with you.
0: Are you really thinking about it?
1: I spent the semester at UT Austin. You know, Sean, you want to have the listeners let me know what I should do. You know, California's a beautiful state, great people, but Texas is by far better run, more sensible leaders, better policies. You know, you can open a business in one day. You can build a building in a year. I mean, people laugh when I tell them what I saw in California. They think I'm making it up, and I'm not. I'm just like, this is the way the states run, and that's why everyone's moving there. And I met a lot of Californians who've moved there. But look, Sean, the problem in California with voting is not the counting of the ballots. It's what they let in and count. It's what they, let me phrase this, what they...
0: Well, I think it's all of it, though. I mean, you know, for example, in 2024, and in Florida, going back to 2000, they've had their problems with voting, but they fixed it to their credit.
1: Yeah.
0: By 2 hours after the polls closed, we had 90% of the vote in. The rest of the country gets 70-75% of the vote in on day one or two. California takes a week. It's inexplicable to me.
1: Yeah, let me first. Part of it is that California is so afraid of phantom problems, like there might be voter suppression or so on, that they basically have, you know, complete universal mail-in voting with no excuses necessary. So anybody can mail in vote. They distribute the ballots widely. I don't think that there's any state agency that's really on top of keeping the voter rolls updated. And then as long as your ballot's postmarked by election day, they'll count it no matter when it comes in. And so, you know, there's a Supreme Court case that's pending right now where the court is going to decide when Congress said, you know, this day, the first Tuesday is an election day. That's the election day. Does that mean you vote on that day? You know, the ballots that come in late, those don't count. You know, ballots that don't have any postmark, those shouldn't count.

0: I think actually this is a case where the Supreme Court and Congress have to intervene to stop states like California that basically let anybody vote anytime from anywhere with very little proof of whether you're a citizen when you register. And when everything's created to stop some problem, this idea of voter suppression that doesn't exist.
1: Well, I got to tell you something. It just makes no sense to me. And here's the thing. Democrats and Republicans both have complained on election integrity issues, and they have expressed doubts in terms of their confidence in results. It's simple stuff. Proof of citizenship. And by the way, the administration announced that any non-citizen that votes will be deported. That just came out today. Voter ID, signature verification, proof of citizenship, updated voter rolls, chain of custody for any mail-in ballots. They're on camera the entire time they arrive at a precinct. Then you have updated voter rolls. You have partisan observers in every precinct in the country watching voting all day, vote counting all night. And I would return to paper ballots like so many European countries did. And I think that, all right, the polls close, count the votes, do it in front of the world. And then people will have confidence in the results, and they'll believe in the integrity of the process. I'm hearing there may be a move in John Yoo's future. I'm looking forward to it, my friend. God bless you.
0: Thanks, Sean. Great to be with you. Thanks a lot.
1: Always appreciate you coming. 800-941-SEAN is our number.
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1: Breaking news at Town Hall. I'm Bob Agnew in Washington. Recent Senate hearing on COVID-19 vaccines and alleged attacks on scientific publications. Wisconsin Senator Republican Ron John told the Salem Radio Network his investigation shows there was a massive FDA and CDC cover-up regarding the safety of COVID vaccines for children.
2: And what they told us, this is too noisy, it's simply not working. We're going to use the FDA's empirical Bayesian data mining. The exact, that is the algorithm, that is the system that they knew was hiding and masking safety signals. So this is, to me, to my mind, the biggest government scandal in my lifetime.
1: Republican Senator Marsha Blackburn says Democrats and some Republicans are standing in the way of getting the Save America Act passed. They seem to be standing in the way, she says, of voter integrity.
3: They have worked overtime, making illegal legal, opening the border, shutting down DHS. This is all part of their game. Abolish ICE, which is one of their goals. Defund federal law enforcement, another of their goals.
1: Senator Blackburn told the Salem Radio Network she's proposing a new bill similar to the Save America Act. In her case, it would incentivize states to simply examine their voter rolls and compare them to data from Homeland Security to eliminate people who shouldn't even be in the country, let alone vote. Allegations of voter fraud in Los Angeles drawing some sharp concern from conservatives.
4: Videos from Skid Row show several homeless individuals claiming they were paid small amounts to vote for Mayor Karen Bass and Councilwoman Nithya Raman. The footage, now referred to the Justice Department, also follows reports of questionable voter registrations tied to shelters. Conservative critics say the claims point to potential abuse of the system and demand a full federal investigation to ensure election integrity and accountability. Ken Lorman reporting.
1: Winning session on Wall Street yesterday. The Dow closed up 353 points. 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
1: And tonight on the Rita Cosby Show, again, just coming in that the U.S. military has eliminated an infamous leader of one of the most notorious and ruthless gangs in the world, Tren de Aragua, in a lethal airstrike. Looks like it happened a few days ago, and President Trump saying that he has been positively ID'd. Nino Guerrero, who was the leader of this group, taken out with the help of Venezuela. It's a Venezuelan prison gang, notorious, brutal, ruthless, one of the most ruthless truly in the world, cutting off the fingers of fellow gang members and also anybody who turns on them. Remember the hallways of Aurora, Colorado, with those guys with submachine guns knocking on the door? They were Tren de Aragua members. So very dangerous, and they have indeed come to the United States. And now their leader has been taken out. This is a huge deal tonight. And President Trump also saying he is worried about the Democratic Party and their wide open southern border. The fact that 20 million came in, including some Tren de Aragua gang members. And yet, you got to hear Graham Plattner, because we were just talking about this guy. This guy is just a classic. This is the guy who won the main primary on the Democratic side. And he is like taking the fight to President Trump. Listen to what this guy is defiant, really arrogant. Listen to this.
2: They're Democrats. They have the worst policy of anybody. I watch that thug that's up in Maine. He's a thug. And they're trying to make excuses for him. I mean, he's worse than any human being that's ever run for office, probably. I don't know him. I don't want to say bad, but I just look. I mean, nobody's ever had a record like that.
3: Wow. Got to say, being called a thug and the worst person to ever run for office by Donald Trump might be the highest compliment that I've ever received. He's also right. There might not be a lot of other people like me who've run for office. You know, people that actually served their country, fought in this nation's wars, came home, started a business, lived down here in the real world, have spent years and years being involved at the local level in the community, and then one day decide to go run for U.S. Senate. Maybe he's right about that. But for Donald Trump to come after me personally is, it might be the nicest thing anybody's ever said about me. And the reason he's doing it is that he's scared. He knows. He knows that we're coming after him. He knows that when we win this election, when we take this kind of politics down to Washington, when we retake this seat for working class Mainers, when we retake the Senate with fighting Democrats who actually want to hold Trump and his cronies and all their corruption accountable, he knows that's coming. And it's got him shaking in his boots. And he should be. Because we are coming. Because we're building something here in Maine, the likes of which has not been seen before. We are really building a true, broad-based, working-class coalition to build power the old-fashioned.

0: way, organizing people and taking it. Taking it to fight for a better future. Taking it to make sure that the Epstein class, that Donald Trump and all of his depraved billionaire friends who think that they can get away with disgusting acts, think that because of their money and their power and their wealth and their influence, that they're above the law, they're about to find out that they're not. And it's got them terrified. And they should be.
1: No, what terrifies people is that maybe you might make it to the U.S. Senate. That should terrify anybody. I mean, this guy is unbelievable that he's going after, like, saying questionable activities with Epstein. Obviously, what Epstein did was horrible. But he's going, trying to go after President Trump, who there's no evidence had any sort of nefarious activities whatsoever with Jeffrey Epstein. And yet this guy is accused of domestic assault. This guy is accused of lying about his Nazi tattoo. This guy is cheating on his fiance, according to all these people. This guy is on sexual websites, and he's still up on one of them with wearing a towel with who knows who he was sending messages to and what the messages said. I mean, that is really gutsy. That's a doozy. This guy really has I keep saying cojones because I can't think of any other word to describe just the arrogance of this guy. And then here it gets better tonight, guys, because you got to hear this one. Hunter Biden, of all people, Joe Biden's crack-addicted son, well, he has come forward, and now he's actually kind of defending Graham Plattner. Because remember, Graham Plattner was accused of sending messages on his phone to women that he claims were adults, even though I wonder how he had any proof of that, but sending him all these very sexual messages to people other than his wife, which I think is a very important issue to talk about. He's running for political office. He's going after President Trump. Let's see what this guy has on his phone. And yet, you got to hear this one. Hunter Biden, remember, who had a lot of very questionable things on his phone, including some hookers and a whole bunch else. Well, now he's coming to Graham Plattner's defense. You can't make this one up. Take a listen.
2: I think that his relationship with his wife is his relationship with his wife. The entirety of that controversy is, you know, it's all about, you know, leaked consensual, you know, stuff. I mean, it's stupid. Maybe you would have a problem, not you. I mean, anyone would have a problem. But, like, you know, I always say to people, like, show me your phone. Give me access to your iCloud. let's go through it and pull everything that we can that is inappropriate, that is off color, that is, you know, that selfie that you took when you're drunk off your ass and, you know, you sent it to your blah, blah, blah. Like, show me your phone. And if that's the standard by which we are going to judge people, particularly people in elected office, then I don't think we're going to have many people in elected office. And so, as it relates to Graham Plattner, I focus on this, is that I have not heard anything in any way that would say to me that he is a abusive, a misogynistic, or anti-Semitic, or racist person. And I have heard this from Graham Plattner, though, that he thinks we should all have free health care. I have heard this from Graham Plattner also, that he thinks that we have to radically change our politics. I have heard this from Graham Plattner, that working people are getting screwed.
1: That's amazing. Just what you need as a character witness, Hunter Biden. And here's a guy who he's defending, Graham Plattner. Here's a little bit more. This is a report on Fox News about another girl who came forward in the last 24 hours.
3: Well, yet another ex-girlfriend coming forward with accusations against Maine Senate candidate Graham Plattner. This guy stays in the news. He says the Democrat candidate knew all about the Nazi origins of that tattoo that he got. He was talking about it apparently in 2021. Plattner

0: Kettner has claimed he didn't realize it was a Third Reich symbol until last fall. Now remember, he didn't have it removed, he covered it up with other tattoos. The anonymous ex-girlfriend told the New York Post he decided to keep it as a reminder that the United States was the evil bad guy overseas.
1: U.S. was the evil bad guy overseas, and he's trying to like sell himself as like the American patriot. Meanwhile, he's mocking military heroes. Steve was just saying from New Jersey, let's see where the people in his military unit coming forward to talk about his service and what he was like in the military. I haven't heard a single one of them defending him or speaking out for that matter. So it'll be interesting. I think there's a lot of stories between now and election day in November. Let's go to Stan in Forest Hills, line one. Stan, your thoughts tonight.
2: How are you? Good evening.
1: Good evening.
2: Before I missed it, I heard you mention yesterday the guy Norm. I'm not a big fan of his, but what's his problem? He has a medical problem?
1: Well, I am glad that you called. He has a medical problem, and in fact, let's do this. This is Cut 61. Stan, stick with us.
2: I did not hear it till yesterday,
1: yep,
2: so
1: yep.
2: I heard some people talking about it.
1: Well,
2: so
1: here
2: I'm
1: you
2: not
1: are.
2: A fan of his, but
1: well,
2: I hope he's okay.
1: Stan, hold on, if you could, because I want to play. In fact, this is the call. Norm surprised us all and called us in earlier this week and describe some big health stuff that he's having. I told all of you I would play it because we love Norm. And Stan, how beautiful that you're asking about Norm, too, because he really is a member of the family, as you are, too. And I remember, by the way, Stan, I remember him talking about you when you weren't feeling so well. We're all in this together. Here's when Norm called in. I wanted to play it tonight. Sandra was so sweet. She also wanted to hear it. And Stan, here it is for everybody to hear. Here's where he called in. Hey, let's go to Norman on line three. Norman, we miss you.
3: We miss you too, Rita.
1: How are you?
3: I've been better. I just want to just clear up some things, you know, basically what happened to me. Okay. I'm in the hospital.
1: Norm, this does not, this doesn't,
3: having to do with my liver.
1: Norman, this doesn't even sound like you.
3: Yeah, I know. I'm trying to speak. Please, my voice, everything is screwed up. I'm trying, Rita.
1: Oh, my God, okay. Norm. So fill me in. Let's fill us in, please, on how you're doing.
3: Okay. The end of April, I took sick. I thought I had a flu. It wasn't a flu. It went from, my temperature went from, like 98.6 up to 103.5. And I was very, very sick. And I stayed in bed for around almost a month. And basically, I just want to make it clear to people. I'm not dying. I have something wrong with my it's my liver and my pancreas. I've had a biopsy, and I have a drainage thing, you know, draining whatever gook out of my body. And the next step for me, because I can't take care of myself, with all the medications, I need daily infusions of antibiotics and all sorts of other drugs. Is I'm going to a rehab center in Brooklyn, actually in my neighborhood. And that's basically it.
1: Wow. Well,
3: Norm? Yeah, I wish my friends who call the radio station would not give their opinions on stuff, because I don't even know what the hell is going on.
1: Well, I want to say, Norm, we love you. I can't tell, you know, I hope you feel the love, because we have been keeping you in our prayers, and we have been thinking of you so much. And we have a lot of callers who've been calling in and say, where's Norman? So I have tears in my eyes right now hearing from you and hearing that you sound like you're going to be doing better. And at least they're testing all these things, and you're getting good help. So that just brings a lot of joy to so many of us who love you so, so much. and appreciate you so much, Norm. And I can't tell you how much you are

0: missed and how much we have been praying for you and just thinking of you. I so much believe in the power of prayer, Norm, but you got to keep us posted. And we love you, Norm, and you got to stay strong and great and let us know if you need anything, because you have an army of friends and support here on the Rita Cosby Show. And you know how much I think of you, Norm. This makes me so happy to see you call in and to see you at least communicate and let us know how you're doing. Will you please make sure you keep us posted?
1: Yeah. At this point, I don't want people reaching out for me. I just want to shout out to Joaquin, because he was very vociferous on what happened to me. Uh-huh. And I wanted to say thank you, buddy.
0: Oh.
1: I appreciate you.
0: Oh, Norm, we love you.
1: I appreciate your commentary. But for my friends who listen to me and all that, please don't try to reach out to me now. It's taking all my energy, all the energy, to try to recover from this. And I don't know how long it's going to take. I've dropped a substantial number of weight. I weigh like 140 pounds. I'm very skinny and fragile. And right now, I don't want the texts. I don't want the calls. I wish you well. And when I'm well, we'll talk again.
0: All right. Norm, we love you. Norm, we sadly have a heartbreak, but I want you to know everybody's listening to you. And we all send you love and light. You let us know if you need anything. And you're one of the best out there, Norm. You're going to do great. And you stay strong. You keep that energy. And just know we are always here for you. We love you and can't wait to talk with you soon, Norm. Love you very much. And everybody, will be right back.
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6: From the streets of Brooklyn came a storyteller unlike any other. The notorious B.I.G., Christopher Wallace, possessed a voice so commanding and a flow so effortless that he changed rap music forever. 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
1: This is Bobby White from the Bob White Insurance Agency. 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
7: And let's go back to Stan on line one. Stan, wow. You just heard it.
8: It didn't sound too good, but I'm not a fan of his, but I hope he gets well. I hope whatever it is.
7: Yes, our thoughts are prayers with him. He's such a wonderful man, really tough.
8: I hope he gets well and so forth. But let's get on to a little bit more happy stuff if we can.
7: Yeah, sure. Go ahead.
8: What's going on in the world? But the thing that I wanted to ask is, I'm glad Trump did take out this guy, but that's not going to end the flow of drugs.
7: No, but it sure sends a chilling message if you take out the leader of the gang.
8: They got orders, he's gone, they'll get somebody else. The question I want to ask is, since we took over Venezuela, okay, I understand we got rid of the other guy, that's fine. But I haven't heard in months, or since they did this, the government that's still there is the people that were there before. The president guy that was elected in a free election is not running the country. Who is running this country? He has left, Trump, the same people in there. Am I right? The new guy
7: not
8: that got elected.
7: Necessarily.
8: Remember that guy?
7: Yes,
8: he's
7: I know.
8: There.
7: I know who you mean. What essentially happened in this particular case is that a woman named Delcy Rodriguez, who was the number two, she took over, and he kept her there for stability in the country, which made a lot of sense because she sounds like she has been complying. She's been working with oil shipments. She's been fighting crime. They obviously provided intel for this big hit. So you can't do that necessarily in Iran, but it's happening in Venezuela.
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reading your tweets. Sal, this is a good one. You made me laugh. You put, at Rita Cosby, Rita, glad to hear that Trindade-Aragua has been decimated. Let's hope it's total and permanent destruction. And then Sal says, I wonder if Senator Van Hollen plans on having drinks with the rest of the gang. Remember that, of course, he famously went down to El Salvador and...

Remember the wonderful father of four from Maryland. He was seen with those pictures of them having some nice little margaritas down there. Sal, that is a doozy. You made me laugh. And also so many people just talking about how great it is that President Trump has taken out of the leader of Train de Aragua. This is a big one. Let's go to Sandra.

0: And we would meet in Chinatown with my husband and my daughter. He's a friend that I love.
1: He's a very special man.
0: Oh, yeah. And then I remember when he thought he had the flu, the day that his voice changed, I said, exactly what you said. I said, Norman, you don't sound like you. And his reply to me was, well, you know, voices change sometimes. But I knew then. And that's when he kind of decided he didn't want to talk anymore. And I offered to help him. I would do anything in the world for him, and I will still do anything in the world for him, but he needs to say, help me. But he some people, I guess, are different. They want to be alone when they're not feeling well. Others want support. I don't understand, but...
1: Well, everybody handles it differently, too. And right, you know the thing right. is, too, it sounds like, Sandra, just from what I gleaned, because I just played back the full conversation that when he called in, and it was such a beautiful gift to hear from him, that... you know, sometimes people, like, it sounded like he's using all of his energy just to get better. And right. and obviously that's the most important thing, because when I think right. of Norm, I think about his great fight. You know, remember, he was there at the Capitol on January 6th. He said, listen,
0: yeah.
1: you know, he said, I was there. Whenever there's been a protest or anything, that Norm has been there. And Norm has always been one of those people who fights for what he believes in. And I've always just incredibly admired that about him. And it's just always a good guy. He's reasoned. He's just such a lovely soul. So the most important thing is that he gets better because we miss him. And I can't wait to hear his voice again soon on the show. And I hope it sounds to me like he's getting some good care. He says it's his liver and pancreas, as you heard. And yes. it sounds like it's a tough road. But it's, you know, hopefully he just wants to use his energy to get better. And that means he'll get back in the fight soon, because we need him.
0: Right. Oh, yeah. I really, like I said, he's a very special person.
1: Yes.
0: Someone I'm very happy to have in my life. And what can I say? So I guess, like Stan said, I wanted to say something about Donald Trump.
1: Sure. Yep. Go ahead.
0: You had someone on your show today with John Cassavetes. Her name was Kay something or yep. something.
1: I think it was KT McFarland. Was that
0: right.
1: who you think of? Former
0: yes.
1: Deputy National Security Advisor under Trump. Really
0: right.
1: sharp.
0: I have to say, I was going to say the night before what she had said. The fact that he has all these Arab countries along with him now. So whether we have the big fight or we don't, either way, just having the support of all these Arab countries, we're okay, because they're going to be just as angry if Iran acts up and starts to do bad things again, or if they cooperate, it's going to be great. So either way, having the support of all these other nations, I think, is the best strategic thing.
1: Yeah, I agree. It's a coalition, Sandra, and I think that that's what's going to give him not only the stamp of approval from the region, but they've also been attacked by Iran, a lot of those countries. And so now, having them invested to not just seal the peace, hopefully soon, and hopefully in the matter of days, or at least starting that process, but also ensuring the peace. They're going to be there because it's in their backyard. So they have to, like, make sure that it's verified, that indeed they don't start up a nuclear program, like, to have them bought in and deeply involved in making sure that this never, ever happens again, where they can develop or even get anywhere near close to it. It's important for them to do it because they're right there and they can keep an eye. They can make sure, because now they see the threat to themselves too. Unfortunately, they were under the radar before, but right in the bullseye of Iran. And in fact, I mean, UAE took in so many incoming. They took in so many drones and missiles, even more than Israel. I mean, you know, you just look at the numbers. It was enormous. So now maybe they're galvanized to make sure that these guys are never unleashed again. So let's pray. Let's pray. And let's pray for Norman too, Sandra, because that is so, so important. Let's go to Tom, line two, and everybody, 1-800-848-9222. 1-800-848-9222. Actually, let's go to Joaquin first, line two. Thank you very much. Let's go to Joaquin.
2: Good evening, Rita. You know, I actually want to say something to anybody who personally knows Norm. Sometimes when people are in a really bad shape, they might appreciate maybe having somebody just sitting with them. They may not want to communicate really, you know, but just having somebody's presence there sometimes can help, you know, because I kind of understand what he's saying, that he just maybe doesn't have the energy to want to, you know, to communicate with anybody.
1: Yeah. And, so, and yeah.

0: And sometimes you're right. Sometimes just being there, physically being there, and also knowing that people are just a phone call away, like you just heard Sandra and so many others that just love and appreciate him, right? Sometimes that just knowing you got the love, often that makes all the difference.
1: Yes. You know, unfortunately, I'm going to go to the negative side.
0: Go ahead.
1: The way that I see things, and I'm with General Jack Keane on this, you know, I believe that unless there's a decisive victory in Iran, this is going to look bad for President Trump. This is going to be an Achilles heel because, unfortunately, the way this guy Graham Platner talks, you know, and that's going to be used, and basically the left is going to be able to sit there and say, what did we really accomplish, you know? So, unfortunately, without a decisive victory, This has been set up to make Trump look bad, of course. This is what my personal opinion is. But, and I'm with caller Steve earlier, and I've been saying this all along. Somebody really needs to look at Platner's military service, you know, and see really what went on over there, you know, because, just like him and Comrade Tim Walz, the way these guys talk, you know, and they use their military service and make it sound like they were some kind of heroes or something like that. This has to be fought, you know, that something has to be found. And as far as the personal issues go, unfortunately, unless there can be something shown that was criminal in any way, I just think that you know, going after that, it's just not going to do anything. You know, it's just a...
0: Well, that's why, Joaquin, I keep bringing up the underage. I mean, because there's no evidence of that. He says that they're adults. But how does he know that? I mean, that's a ridiculous... Oh, I'm sure there are adults. You're on one of those, you know, sites where you're sending sex messages, sexting, and you see his picture of him in a towel. I find it just unbelievable. That's my opinion. Unbelievable that all these people were of age, that he's sure of it. I mean, who was he talking to? Why don't we know who he was sexting to, who he was sending messages to? How does he know they're adults? Does he know them personally? It sounds like he was just randomly talking to people on an app. You don't know how old people are on an app. You don't know what their real background is. You don't know who you're really talking to. And it sounds like he was saying some completely inappropriate things. So all of those things just add up to me. To a lot of trouble. And I do think it's relevant because it goes to character. And if indeed it turns out that they were underage, that is a crime. You can't be soliciting a minor online, you know, and sending sexual images. That goes to criminal behavior. So between that, you've got the ex-girlfriends making what they claim are, you know, domestic abuse. He denies that. But I just feel like there's a lot more here. Look how much has already come out so far. And the girlfriends are Republicans, Democrats, too. I just think there's going to be a lot more. And I want to hear, just like you said, from those people in his unit, too. That's important because I think there is a lot more there. Joaquin, thank you very much. It's great to hear from you. And you guys, I also wanted to play this tonight because this is another big bombshell that's been dropping in the last little bit. Spencer Pratt, this is, of course, the guy who really took off like a rocket ship there in the L.A. mayor's race. And he was doing great. Remember, he was, you know, he seemed to be doing very, very well in the race. He was significantly above the number three position, and like the top two were moving on to the general election. And then suddenly they counted the mail-in ballots and some other things, and then he got moved off, and a Democratic socialist moved in. And he said, whoa, whoa, whoa, whoa, whoa, something seems a little fishy here. Something seems a little off here. And he seemed to be doing really well, and then when they counted those ballots, things changed. So I want you to hear, because Spencer Pratt is dropping some big revelations tonight, saying that he has some audio tape, and he's alluding to it's like employees tied to Karen Bass or employees tied to Nithya Raman. He's suggesting it's one of the two of them. And whatever he says is on this audio tape is going to cause one of them to drop out of the race, which would maybe mean he could potentially somehow get in there. This is wild. Listen to what he is saying. He says he is going to war. Here's the tape everybody's talking about. He just put it out a few minutes ago.
2: Now that the campaign portion of my mission to save Los Angeles is coming to a close, and I'm moving on to the next, more interesting phase, listen.

0: Listen, I've spent a lot of time slaying everybody. I've ridiculed everyone on the roster. And I just want to say from the bottom of my heart, I'd like to take the chance to apologize
1: to absolutely nobody.
0: You think you can get rid of me that easily? I know a lot of dim-witted jerks thought I was in this for a grift, that I was going to roll up and leave town if I didn't get into City Hall.
2: It's just not fair.
0: Hey, morons, I didn't get in this for political power. I got in this to expose this corrupt machine, and nothing has changed. You enjoy your worthless meetings in City Hall.
3: 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You're running for mayor. Show.
0: I'm streaming me now. It's war. It's 0 hour for Los Angeles. Angelenos are now stuck with two morons responsible for all their problems, and they have to choose between dumb and dumber. That's not a choice. That's the machine protecting the machine. And now every problem that plagues Los Angeles because of these two corrupt communists is going to accelerate. And the city will tumble headlong into the abyss. You have no idea how many major developers, hoteliers, business owners, entrepreneurs have been texting me saying they're packing up and leaving town. More of your favorite restaurants will be shuttering. That means less tax revenue. That means the city has to cut services. More potholes, less firefighters, less police patrols, more criminals, more drug addicts terrorizing your communities.
4: And we haven't ended it.
0: You have no idea how bad things are about to get for this city. Look at this place already. Weeds growing from every crack and crevice. Graffiti over every square inch of public space. Garbage, drugs, feces, burned up dogs, burned down towns, abandoned storefronts. This city is a mess, and you're about to reward the arsonist who torched a place with 4 more years of destruction?
5: I know he's very bitter.
0: My goal hasn't changed. I've been laser focused on stopping these commie animals, and I will stop them. If you think we uncovered a lot of fraud and evil in the campaign, just wait. We have some recordings of one of your exalted candidates doing and saying something that would make her resign in shame. I was saving it for the general election. Go ahead and pick your demon, certify your choice, and then you get to see it. So Karen Nithia, ask yourself, is it possible that one of your employees may have a recording of you doing or saying something that would force you to resign in disgrace? Hope you sleep well at night over the next 5 months, because you know who hasn't slept well at all for the last 17 months? My mom. All my neighbors in the Palisades, all the moms who worry about their kids walking past drug addicts in front of their schools. All the business owners getting crushed in the LA economy, worried that they can't stay in business and feed their kids. Angelenos have been struggling for years now, all while corrupt politicians and fraudulent NGOs profit off the misery and fleece us for the tax dollars. Well, now we're flipping the script. I want all of you awake at night sweating and worried about 5 a.m. with an FBI blazer busting the door, breaking up.
6: Wow. So you just heard, he says we have a recording that's going to keep either Nithia or Karen Bass up at night. 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That is really, really interesting. We're going to take your calls, everybody, when we come back. 1-800-848-9222. 1-800-848-9222. 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
6: 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D-Day honors in Normandy to commemorate the 82nd anniversary of the Allied landings, a very special ceremony took place to honor veteran Staff Sergeant Philip Bruce Cook, who's now 100 years old, who took part in some of the most dangerous bombing missions over Europe. And it was held at the Historic Aviation Foundation at Owens Airport in Columbia, South Carolina. Now 82 years after he flew over occupied France in World War II, the veteran was presented with the highest military honor, the Legion of Honor, by the French Consul General. veteran cook who flew a ball turret gunner in a B-17 Flying Fortress during some of the heaviest aerial artillery firing and some of the fighting of

0: the war in Europe, is now a knight of the National Order of the French Legion of Honor. How beautiful is that? Now, sitting inside the heavy armed B-17, he took part in a lot of big missions targeting enemy positions in France, including German submarine pens in Calais. He also hit some of the launch sites used by the Nazis to fire V-1 missiles. And his missions included bombing runs in Germany and occupied Netherlands, as well as Normandy during D-Day. And his bomb group also supported ground forces during the Battle of the Bulge in the Ardennes. The veteran said, "We would bomb just about anything that would disrupt the German war effort, anything to help the Allies win the war." Wow. Well, bravo to him. What an incredible veteran, and what an honor to be able to spotlight him tonight. 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
4: I cry for cops today. 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
5: Extra. A takedown of alleged fraudsters in Ohio is being announced by the Department of Justice. Acting Attorney General Todd Blanche was in Columbus.
6: Today we unsealed a 32-count indictment against two state employees and two other co-conspirators for allegedly billing $30 million to the government for therapeutic behavioral services that were never provided.
5: Blanche calls this one of the most significant fraud schemes in the country.
6: We've also unsealed an indictment charging four defendants in a scheme to defraud a COVID program. Again, these programs, as we all know, were meant to benefit small businesses.
5: And this follows the DOJ announcing more than a dozen indictments in its fraud crackdown in Minnesota last month. I'm James Flippin, and this is the Worldwide News Network.
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2: And let's continue with your calls tonight. Boy, what a busy news night on a Friday. Such enormous news breaking. And again, of course, the biggest of it all, President Trump taking out the leader of one of the worst notorious gangs in the world, Tren de Aragua, with an airstrike, and it looks like on Venezuelan soil, tied to Venezuela. So this is a biggie. And boy, does that change the dynamic in the war on drugs. And President Trump having the courage and the guts to do it. Let's go to Pamela in New Jersey, line three. Go ahead, Pamela.
3: Hey, everybody's in shock about what's coming out of Maine, but Maine is not the old Maine of the 1800s. And it was the place where lefties went during the 60s, I mean far out lefties, to hide from the draft for Vietnam. And they formed enclaves out there. They were artists, they were welders, and they hid in the woods, you know, escaping the draft dodge, and they formed these little communes, and this is what has come out of it 50 years
2: so
3: later.
2: Now let me ask you, is that why are they supporting a guy who seems to be talking about his military service, although he's been questioning, like you just said, maybe they're cheering him when he says that, according to the ex-girlfriend, he was saying that America was sort of the evil empire, if you will.
3: Yeah, he's not really. He's using it against America. I mean, listen, you know, an SS tattoo. He's a wackadoo.
2: Yeah.
3: You know, he's one of the, he's just a wackadoo.
2: Yeah, he's a total wackadoo. And I think there's a lot more coming, Pamela. Pamela, great points. And that's a good context, too. Also, just to put it all into perspective, because then we sort of understand maybe some of those women that were clapping behind him the other night. I couldn't believe it. They were clapping behind him like a bunch of lemmings. And I was like, who are these people when he won victory? And it was after all these allegations against him from various women. Like, why would a woman be standing there? I'd be like, that would be the last place I'd want to stand. Although, we had a guest the other day who said it's better to stand behind him than in front of him. Have a good weekend, everybody.
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7: Breaking news at Town Hall. I'm Bob Agnew in Washington. A new analysis suggests President Trump's strategy toward Iran may go beyond diplomacy, aiming at long-term change inside that country. We'll get more details from correspondent Ken Lorman.
8: Supporters say the president's approach uses a mix of economic pressure, diplomacy, and strategic messaging to weaken Iran's regime without immediate military action. Sanctions and oil restrictions are central, designed to string the economy and potentially

0: spark internal unrest. While publicly framed as pursuing a deal, the broader plan, they believe, may reflect a calculated push for regime change over time. Ken Lorman reporting.
1: A recent Senate hearing on COVID-19 vaccines and alleged attacks on scientific publications that countered the government line are shedding some light now on skepticism toward pandemic-era public health institutions and the information they put out. Earlier this month, Wisconsin Republican Senator Ron Johnson began a probe of some of that information that came out, and he told the Salem Radio Network about it this week. He said his investigation showed both the FDA and CDC actually covered up concerning data regarding the safety of COVID vaccines for children.
2: Three successive months, Dr. Sharson, she's the data mining expert, so was warning them, continued to do data runs, showed more very serious adverse events, and they blew her off. They told her to cease and desist. Let me add, the CDC used a different technique for data mining. It called the proportional reporting ratio. And a bunch of us in 2022 were asking to see that data, the results of it. Finally, they released the Epoch Times showing all, the PRR was showing all kinds of safety signals, and they just blew it off.
1: Johnson told the Salem Radio Network this week consumers were often misled about the efficacy and safety of the COVID vaccines. More on these stories at townhall.com.
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4: Well, this is welcome news. Looks like President Trump has called off the airstrike on Iran that was going to continue into tonight. And it looks like that is off because making progress on the negotiating front. Making progress. I love it. I love it. This just happened a few moments ago. I was thinking it was going to be a late night tonight, but no, it looks like it's going to be very, very much under control here. Wait, where is the brand new one? All right, stand by, okay? All right, right now he is he told the New York Post, the agreement to begin nuclear negotiations with Tehran is all wrapped up, and then he followed an announcement with an announcement that he had called off planned strikes on Iran. It's pretty much all wrapped up. It comes after the New York Post first reported that Iran had finalized and submitted a draft memorandum of understanding to Qatari mediators on Wednesday night, which was last night. And I kind of love it, man. I love it. You know, push. Carrot and stick. Carrot and stick. Carrot and stick. And for the people who are really, you know, the people, Democrats, pundits, trying to beat him up about this, the man is pushing for peace every day. And they're like, well, he said it was going to be only a couple of days, and now it's been a few days. Or he said it was only going to be a couple of days, and now it's been weeks. I mean, isn't he pushing in the right direction? Don't we want to give him major credit? A guy who's pushing for peace. Imagine that. We had 1, 2, 3 wars under other presidents, right, that kind of bled over into others. What wars am I talking about? We had the war in Afghanistan. Nobody seemed to give a damn about wrapping that war up. We had the war in Iraq, also the never-ending saga. And then the war between Ukraine and Russia. I have never heard any kind of talk about peace until President Trump showed up. Well, he said he would fix it day one, and he didn't do it. So what? He tried. He's trying. And this thing, when did it start? February 28th. So how many months has it been? March, April, May, we're June, almost halfway through June. That's 4 months. No, is it? Almost. No, it's 3.5 months, right? Wait, shoot. March, April, May, 3.5 months. And with that, you got to remember, there's been a ceasefire for most of it. Most of it. And we've only lost 13 guys, which isn't that bad. It's just not that bad. Now, here's something delicious. Oh, boy. Governor Wes Moore of Maryland. I told you the big problem with these governors, right? We got to change the name of the job. Governor sounds so august, right? It sounds so prestigious, right? Remember the Godfather in the backyard? I didn't want any of this for you. You know, I wanted something better. Governor Corleone, Senator Corleone. Well, those are very, very prestigious sounding titles. But what if we called them, you know, Administrator? New York Administrator. New York Superintendent. And we called him the super for short. You know, the guy in the building. You call him to fix the sink. Would people be falling all over themselves and spending millions of dollars of their own money to become the superintendent? The super? I'm the super. Come to fix the sink. I don't think so. Anyway, this guy is so high on his own supply. So obnoxious. You know who he is, right? Very good looking. Very fit. Too fit, if you ask me. Somebody who buffs. You know, you buff, you get buff. You shine it so much, you buff it into a shine. You work out so much, you're all buff. You're not working hard enough if you're all buff, in my opinion, unless you're juicing it like Sid. Sid juices it. He does, but that's okay. He told me. He said it out loud. You got to cheat a little bit if you want muscles like that. He is all into the fun of being governor. Well, I knew the guy was a great, big, gigantic phony. Especially when it came to his military. And

0: Everybody else is finally picking up what I've been putting down for years about this guy. Are you ready? All right. He went, CNN, of all people, like they realize the blood is in the water with this guy. There was talk about him running for president in 28. He'll be lucky to make it through a full term as governor. He's screwed. No, I really think he does have a problem here. Go ahead. He's on with CNN. Go ahead. You got it yet? Pretty please. Well, they give a big... The couple of papers did an expose. And he's lying about a lot of things. He's been one of those resume patters, right? He's a real resume patter. Okay. Didn't I give you... Did you get that? No? Oh, shoot. Wes Moore happens to be good friends with Oprah Winfrey. Oprah Winfrey spoke at his inauguration, if you can believe that one. What the hell would she be doing there? She fell in love with this guy like she fell in love with Barack Obama. Right? Remember that? He's the one. Hold on a second. Back to the PTSD thing. Mike wants to say something about that. Yes, Mike.
1: Hi, Marine.
0: What?
1: Hey, Marine, how are you today? Semper Fi.
0: How are you? What's up?
1: Look, I heard your comment earlier, you know, and you know, unfortunately, there are many, not just Marines, but other service members who have, you know, have this symptom, this PTSD, and I'm one of them.
0: Oh, come on, okay, man. Yeah, well, all right. So what happened to you? When did you serve and where did you serve?
1: Harrier jump jets. All right, now I was going to fly Harrier jump jets from Yuma, Arizona.
0: Hey, you make it sound, what are you, putting down you're putting down my service now?
1: I'm putting down your service. Because that's what you're doing to me.
0: Oh, no, I'm not putting down your service. I'm going to put, hold on a second. I am calling into question, and you knew what you were getting into when you called me up, that this PTSD thing, they've gotten totally carried away, and in my opinion, they've done a disservice to Marines like you by making this a tailor-made, ready excuse for all kinds of ailments, and guess what? There's money behind it. So, having said that, tell me where you were and what happened to you.
1: So I was in Beirut, Lebanon on October 23rd, 1983. I pulled body parts of Marines out of that barracks, okay? That's where I was. You think I don't live with that every day? You don't think I remember my friends who got killed on that day?
0: Hey, wait a second. Now, you were in the Marine Corps, right?
1: That's correct.
0: You joined a fighting force, right?
1: That's right. The finest fighting force.
0: Absolutely. Did you ever think that somebody might die while you were doing that stuff?
1: You're absolutely right, but not under the circumstances. Now, look, I met President Reagan twice. Not once, but twice. Okay, I had a lot of admiration, a lot of respect for the man. But what he did, or I should say what he didn't do, during that period of time when the Marines were in Beirut with the multinational peacekeeping force, was just wrong. And the upper echelon of the Marine Corps didn't do the right thing by Marines.
0: Now, hold on a second. Hold on. All right. Now, are you talking about the rules of engagement and that the Marines could not have rounds chambered in their weapons and in many cases could not have weapons? Is that what you're talking about?
1: That is exactly what I'm talking about. And not only that, I'm going to tell you right now, Greg, the way that truck came into the next near the Marine barracks, okay, they had to pass a French checkpoint, and the French soldiers just waved them on through, okay? And because the Marines, because, you know, we are the United States of America, and we're there as a peacekeeping force, we couldn't have rounds in our chambers and our magazines, left us wide open. You know, and that's what happened.
0: I know about that. Hold on a second. I mean, I know about this, and it was terrible, and I think it was 200 and something. It was a horrible day. I remember where I was when I heard the news. I was in Cambridge, Massachusetts, with my dad. Now, when did you, like, did you start getting... I bet you did not leave on a disability. Did you leave active duty with a disability?
1: So, unfortunately, when I was in the Marine Corps didn't care about that. The Marine Corps just said, are you re-enlisting? If not, there's the door. Use it as fast as you can.
0: Okay, were you able-bodied? Were you able-bodied when you left the Marine Corps?
1: Physically, yes. Mentally, maybe not so much, though.
0: So when did this mental stuff start happening?
1: So shortly after I

0: came back from Beirut, I went on to, I became a Marine security guard. I worked at U.S. embassies in southern Africa, right? Southern Sahara, Africa, right? I was at the two embassies prior to the bombing, both in Nairobi, Kenya, and Dar es Salaam, Tanzania. I was there when they were doing the upgrade to the embassies.
1: All right. We got it. So, but the bottom line is what, though? I mean, yeah, you saw some tough things. People...
0: No, well, the bottom line is... Greg, you just made such a light, like, you just, like, blew over it. Oh, PTS is just a bunch of...
1: And no, I mean, look, I'm so sorry. Because it's become an industry. It's become an industry. And when there's money flowing around, and we are now encouraging people, because, look, what you saw and what you did, and you've been very specific, so I believe you. But there are people who do not have those stories, who are making them up. All right, that's the part. They're making them up. And, you know, it was a volunteer Marine Corps when you joined. It was a volunteer Marine Corps when I joined. We have to factor that in. And we have to be tough. We have to be resilient. We have to turn to God. We don't have to turn to the VA. A government bureaucracy is not going to fix this country. It's not going to fix our brave men and women who served. It's not going to fix you. It's not going to fix me. You got to level with me on this one. Don't you believe, Mike, if everything you saw and everything you're hearing now, like this Graham Plattner jerk, that it's gotten a little bit carried away, huh? A little bit.
0: Absolutely. Absolutely. Right, so I have a fellow leatherneck buddy of mine who I've known for more than 40 years, and he lives in Maine. And he's turning, he can't sleep at night knowing that this guy is now the Democratic nominee for the state, for the Senate seat in Maine. I mean, what a beautiful state, and what some beautiful people up there, and now they have this guy who's just a piece of, what did President Trump call him?
1: Oh, same a pig. Thing, a pig.
0: Right? Same thing. Right? A pig. He called him a pig, and that's exactly what he is. He gives guys like you and I, who honorably serve, a bad name. He truly does.
1: Well, all right. So look, you and I are more on the same page than you might think, all right? I'm saying, of course, there are. And what the hell happened there with the bomb and the thing? That's like 9-11, quite frankly. And 9-11 happened right in front of you. And I'm not insensitive enough or even naive enough to believe that there is no such thing as emotional scarring. But it has been industrialized and weaponized and monetized, and it's out of control. Okay.
0: 9/11 as well, right? Or the people downtown when everything happened, right? I mean, because now they're just giving out money, but it became a business, right?
1: Yeah, it became a business. So we got to be mindful of that. So you know where I'm coming from. I know where you're coming from, Mike. And I appreciate the call. Okay, pal.
0: Thanks, Marine. All the best.
1: All right.
0: Bye.
1: Good stuff, Marine. Semper Fi to you. No, I do. Look, hey, the Beirut barracks. You remember that? You know about that? That was a real thing. And I do actually believe that Marine Corps leadership was in the wrong. And that was a real thing. And that was a decision that the generals were involved in that decision. I think I knew some of the generals, too. Well, all right. What's the time? We got one more time. Oh, boy. Evelyn, hello.
2: How are you? Can you hear me?
1: Yes, hi.
2: Hi, I just wanted to explain the difference between therapy dogs and service dogs. Many people get them mixed up.
1: Like a service dog is like a seeing eye dog, and a therapy dog is one that is cute and just cheers you up, right?
2: Correct.
1: Yeah.
2: And people are using them interchangeably. I have 5 therapy dogs. I am not allowed to take them on planes, in restaurants. They just make the person at the other end of the leash feel good. That's it. They're not skilled to do anything except make you feel good.
1: And your dogs, I mean, don't all dogs do that? Therapy dogs are all dogs in a way. They all, every dog makes us feel good.
2: Not every dog could be a therapy dog. We have to be tested. We come with insurance just in case a dog will sometimes act like a dog.
1: Yeah. Evelyn, can I ask you something? Why do you have 5 therapy dogs? That seems a little excessive.
2: I adopt greyhounds.
1: Ooh.
2: So they're fabulous.
1: From the racetrack.
2: Yes, they're all retired racers.
1: Oh, man.
2: They're absolutely fabulous to own. Lazy as crap. They come off the track, they don't want to move, which is perfect for senior citizens. And they're in Manhattan.
1: What,
2: apartments in Manhattan.
1: And they don't even want to.

0: run anymore?
1: Nope.
0: Huh. You learn something every day. You learn something every day.
1: Right. I'm a senior citizen, and I have five.
2: All right. Wonderful. Well, you give them a great big hug and kiss from me. I love dogs. I really do. Thank you, Evelyn. All right. When we come back in a little bit, we're going to have this Governor Wes Moore takedown, all right, because this guy got busted. Stolen valor. We'll be right back.
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4: Extra. In Texas, ranchers are on edge following the discovery of a flesh-eating insect called the New World Screwworm Fly. State Agriculture Commissioner Sid Miller says one key to stopping the spread is a drug that we learned about during COVID. It's called ivermectin.
5: A lot of people may have heard of that during COVID. Ivermectin is very effective in treating and preventing screwworm infestations. You give it to the livestock, it will kill any parasite they have, including screwworms.
4: It was earlier this year when the FDA issued what they called an emergency use authorization for ivermectin's use, calling it an important part of a comprehensive parasite management strategy. CNN notably criticized podcaster Joe Rogan for taking ivermectin during his bout with COVID, calling it horse dewormer. I'm James Flippin, and this is the Worldwide News Network.
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6: 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It means a day to remember the most important man in my life, my dad, my father. This man was amazing. His name was Arthur Harold Golden, and he was the rock. Yeah, we learned a lot from him. He served Korean War, World War II, veteran, loved his country, loved his family, provided for his family, but he was a man that believed in the power of love and kindness. Most of what I remember about the lessons he passed on, be kind to other people, a hero. If you're lucky enough to have a father like I had, Father's Day will live in your heart every day.
3: 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Happy Father's Day.
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15: 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That's why routine hearing evaluations are an important part of healthy aging, just like vision exams.

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2: All right, so it's time. We're going to get a little mini warm-up here, and then we'll get the rest on the back half. This is a political career going up in smoke right before our eyes. Pretty boy, Westmore, Governor Westmore, charmed life. You know, real grade grubber, resume patter. But it's all coming out. Go ahead and hit it.
3: We're looking for you to offer clarity to today. You have faced questions about your military service career. The Baltimore Sun has run a series of reporting pieces. The way they put it is, for 20 years, Moore has repeatedly told versions of his story that do not match the record. Things that they have gone through are about receiving a Bronze Star and not. You eventually did receive a Bronze Star. Padding your resume for a White House fellowship in 2006, mischaracterizing receiving a combat action badge, how long you served in Afghanistan, misstating that you earned the top leadership award at the MP officer basic course. They report the Army did not have record of that. And there is more. You've largely not specifically answered to these questions, but you are now. We saw this morning a lengthy series of interviews that you did with a news outlet, The Banner, defending your record. I want to get into many pieces of it, but broadly, Governor, have you misstated, mischaracterized, misrepresented in describing your military service career?
4: I have never mischaracterized my military career, and I'm very proud of the service that we all did in Afghanistan and my time throughout the Army. The reason that I wanted to sit down with The Banner was because I've always been an open book, where I shared with them not just my publicly available records, but my privately available records, to show that not only do I have nothing to hide, I have nothing to be ashamed of. That, you know, when I was 17 years old, I joined the Army. That when I was working a career in finance, I left. And I deployed with the 82nd Airborne Division in Afghanistan. That every time we could have chosen safety or financial benefit or anything along those lines, I've raised my hand to serve because this country asks. And I know for myself and the people who I serve with, we would do it again.
2: Oh, shut up. You're scamming everybody, Westmore. And now you're busted. All righty. And some people around here just got busted. I'll tell you all about it. That was very interesting. Very interesting. Tattletale. Tattletale culture. Busted.
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5: Extra. The Supreme Court has ruled in favor of the FCC's system for levying fines. Justices ruled 8-1 against Verizon and AT&T's constitutional challenge to massive fines imposed by the FCC. The nation's highest court ruling those companies are not entitled to a jury trial to contest the fines. I'm James Flippin, and this is the Worldwide News Network.
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7: Richie Sharp, you know, the Jonathan Dillard was killed in the line of duty. 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You shouldn't have to worry about anything. You know, the public, instead of standing there, you know, taking a video, should be maybe helping the police officer.
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8: Hey, how about this? A buddy of mine, Jay Clayton, U.S. Attorney for the Southern District of New York, that's where Rudy Giuliani was a U.S. Attorney, has just been nominated by President Trump to be the Director of National Intelligence, the one, you know, Gabbard left. So there's an opening there. William Pulte is the acting, and I know that he's got a lot of opposition, unfairly so. Anyway, I think this is pretty cool. I like Jay Clayton, smart guy, perfect, great choice. That should work out very well for everybody, especially America. All right, back to Wes Humana Moore. Man, he was busted. Hey, why do they do that thing? Sandra Smith is walking through the studio, like, look at me, and gosh darn it, look at that place. It looks like Bloomingdale's. It looks like the cosmetic section in Bloomingdale's, right? It's all white and annoying, you know? And why do they even make the weather a big deal like that, you know, with the fronts and the clouds and the blue and the occluded, the, you know, we all have it in our phones now. We don't need all the other things. Did you hear there's a major a typhoon or something in Philippines? Man, that place is kind of disaster prone. It's pretty sad. All right, you ready? I want to go back to Westmore, all right? And he's fighting for his political life here He's pretending he has no problem. He's

0: Got a big problem. All right, CNN is even giving him a hard time. Go ahead.
1: Fast.
2: Two pieces that are highlighted by the banner, just two of them, and we can get into more of it, in one of your books, you've described evocative descriptions of the first time that you were shot at in

0: have misrepresented your record. You also misstated what happened with regard to the timing of the death of a friend of yours when you were overseas, First Sergeant Toby Meister. How you grieved, you'd stated that you grieved his death at your grandfather's funeral. He died days after that funeral had taken place. How do you explain this?
1: Well, I think the article helps to highlight that when I say that, you know, we led soldiers in combat, that we did. That my job was serving as a director of information operations, where I was leading a team of PSYOPs and civil affairs, and we all fall under SOCOM, which is Special Operations Unit within the military. And my job was to go outside of the wire multiple times.
2: Stop right there, man. They just gave himself away. Oh, boy. This whole thing. Yeah, I was attached to, I was part of, I was under the umbrella of. No, it's not just good enough to serve, right? You got to exaggerate. You got to make it sound good so civilians are going to be impressed. But the problem is, when you do that, the professionals are going to know. The pros are going to know. And then the civilians are going to find out. Sooner or later, they'll find out. A swift boat, Veterans for Truth. Right? You got to start one of those things up again. John O'Neill was his name. Great soldier. A lawyer. Who won the debate with John Kerry, by the way. Nobody knows that. Dick Cavett Show. Probably nobody ever knows that either. But, all right, keep going with this punk.
1: And civil affairs, and we all fall under SOCOM, which is Special Operations Unit within the military. And my job was to go outside of the wire multiple times a week. And the thing that we know is that while my job was never to conduct offensive operations, it was the enemy's job to conduct offensive operations against us. And we had to then turn around and respond. And I think about the things that I wrote about. Again, things that all I factually stand by. You know, I know that a decade after redeploying from one of the most traumatic moments in my life, where we were deployed to one of the most dangerous places in the world, where I lost friends over there, where we know the dangers that we had to face every time we had to leave the wire, that trauma and, frankly, that therapeutic process that I was going through in writing, where I was very clear that, you know, some of these things are going to be composites, and do I wish on certain things I would have been more, added more context to the reader? I do.
2: Hey, stop.
1: I will own that.
2: Oh,
1: but
2: brother. You know, some of these things are composites. Give me a break. What's the other thing? You know, in a weird way, I'm actually convinced there's more deception going on here than is apparent, because she said, now it's clear that you never led troops in combat. Oh, he said, I never did it in offensive operations. He has said, I've heard him. I don't know. There's something even more going on, because I could actually quibble with her. You know, the whole damn place is combat. The place is a combat zone. So if you're leading troops, right, you are actually leading troops in combat. Now, I think that would be a stretch if you're, you know, leading them to the chow line, right? But if you're going from point A to point B, and there's any kind of tactical aspect to it, you're leading troops in combat, if you are, in fact, the guy in charge. So even there, I actually think she's quibbling a little bit. But the fact that he isn't pushing back a bit more aggressively on this, hey, cut the crap, lady. You have no idea. You have no idea. I told you a tenth of the stuff I saw. A tenth! All right, defensive operator, do you even know the difference? That's the way he should be reacting if his story were true, but it's not. He's busted. Keep going if you don't mind there, Phil.
1: And do I wish on certain things I would have been more, added more context.
2: Honest.
1: To the reader? I do, and I will own that. But everything that I wrote there is not just factual. I think it helps to explain the trauma that so many of us have felt as we've come home, and how we continue to deal with it and process it as we've reintegrated back to society.
0: What is suggested in the reporting by the Baltimore Sun is that you did this knowingly. That you padded your resume in order to further or set yourself up for a future political career. And you respond to that by saying what?
1: I think it is deeply slanderous and disrespectful to think that any of us would leave our family, would go deploy to some of the most dangerous places in the world, would go and leave a wire knowing that there is a very distinct and real possibility that you're not going to come back. That we all then now have to deal with the realities that we have friends who lost their lives overseas, or who came back remarkably.

0: totally different, and to think that we did it for a political purpose. I did not serve because of politics, and I could care less about how this impacts my political career. The same way I didn't serve because of medals or awards or recognition. I served, we served, we served. Because we believe in this country. And
1: no,
0: this country
1: no, stop, stop, stop, stop, stop, stop. You know, it's interesting. You know, why is it if you get out of college and you go work for Goldman Sachs that that's somehow understandable, right? You go, hey, I want to go make money, you know? You go fly for American Airlines. Hey, man, I love to fly. I love to fly, and it shows. I want to fly. But if you join the military, oh, I am doing it for the country. I'm doing it for this. I'm doing it. Maybe you're doing it because you like the uniforms. Maybe you're doing it because they gave you a break on the college. Maybe you're doing it because it sounds like interesting work. Maybe you're doing it because it pays pretty decent money. Maybe you're doing it for adventure. Maybe you're doing it because you want to go to war and check it out and see what the hell all the fuss is about. Why does it always have to be totally pure? He's too pure. And he's not pure, right? What he's saying. All right, sorry. Go back.
0: Would go and leave a wire knowing that there's a very distinct and real possibility that you're not going to come back.
1: Oh, come on.
0: That we all then now have to deal with the realities that we have friends who lost their lives overseas or who came back remarkably different, and to think that we did it for a political purpose. I did not serve because of politics, and I could care less about how this impacts my political career. The same way I didn't serve because of medals or awards or recognition. I served, we served. We served because we believe in this country and because this country asked us to. And any type of insinuation that we would have risked our lives for something other than the fact that this country asked us to, I find to be not just deeply disrespectful to all of us, but slanderous.
2: Oh my gosh. You know what? And by the way, they didn't ask you. Actually, I mean, you asked them. You asked us. You asked America. You know, you applied to West Point. You got to apply. You got to put in an application. You got to ask for this reference. You got to get that reference. You got to say, please. We're asking you. We don't have a draft anymore. So he's overdoing it, right? You see, he's a great big mixed up stupid person. He's a great big mixed up stupid person. All right, just a little bit more, if you don't mind. Little bit more.
0: All of us, but slanderous.
3: This gets to integrity and trust. And you know this. I mean, this is what this is. They are questioning your integrity. They are questioning if people can trust you today and going forward.
2: That's it. They're going to get to the good part. Can people trust you going forward? No, they can't. Man, he acts like such a big shot. He acts like every day is a game show, and every day is kind of a game show. I'm the governor. I look great in clothes. I get in and out of cars. I notice all the cool jobs these days, right, entail travel. But not travel like lugging yourself to LaGuardia Airport and getting on a flight. No, travel that's been kind of taken care of for you. Travel where you get on government planes, right? And there's no kind of red tape. There's the power, the SUV, the stupid little stupid perks, right? That's what they get on. That's what he's in the game. I met that guy once in Washington, D.C., while he was a White House fellow. And I don't, you know, I really don't have anything that bad to say about that moment, other than he seemed pretty damn smug. Like, this guy seems to know something. Like, yes, I'm going to be a White House fellow, and then I'm going to go to Harvard Business School, and then I shall enter the political ring, and then I shall become president. There was something like that that kind of turned me off. But that could have been me, right? Me and my chip on my shoulder, and I'm known to have a little bit of a chip on my shoulder. No one ever talks about chip on shoulders. All right, 800-848-9222, 800-848-9222. The political career of Wes Moore terminates with the governorship of Maryland. It was fun while it lasted, right, Wes? Be right back.
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2: From the streets of Brooklyn came a storyteller unlike any other. The notorious B.I.G., Christopher Wallace, possessed a voice so commanding and a flow so effortless that he changed rap music forever. 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
2: His debut album, Ready to Die, became an instant classic, while Life After Death cemented his legend.
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9: Okay, we are back with possibly my funniest and best tweet ever, at Greg Kelly USA, I encourage all of you to check it out. I have to do one small edit. I see a little spelling mistake. It's very cool that you can now correct the spelling and the grammatical stuff. Yes, Alan, how are you?
10: Good, Greg. Good show. I wanted to say that every time that lady from CNN asked him a question, that question was directed to him, but every time he responded, it was always we. He didn't want to say I, and I thought that that was another way of avoiding the truth that he lied about all of his service.
9: You know, right? He's trying to make it sound like you're coming after not me, but my band of brothers, you know?
10: Exactly.
9: Right. Yeah, you're right about that. We. No, this is not about them. This is about you and your resume and what you did to get this prestigious fellowship. Great point, Alan. Great point. I'm going to make a video about that, and I'm going to highlight what you just told me. I appreciate it. Thank you, sir. All the best to you. Dave is in California. Yeah.
11: Hi, Greg. You were talking about NAFTA the previous hour. I just wanted to tell you real quickly, in 1993, I was a library director, very prestigious.

0: Roger Thiber in Connecticut, and I invited the head of the International Ladies Garment Workers Union up from the city to talk about NAFTA and to have a debate with this young professor, obviously a Marxist. How weird is that, going against labor? But he, so the Marxist came down by train and the old labor guy came up from the city. We had a phenomenal debate. And the old labor guy, now this is 33 years ago, absolutely predicted everything that happened from NAFTA, manufacturing jobs gone, et cetera, et cetera. And the Ladies Garment Workers Union later on merged with hotel workers and stuff, so it didn't even survive NAFTA. But it was a remarkable moment. And it was so prescient that the old labor guy with the, you know, the shoes barely tied and the old suit hanging off him absolutely demolished the young Yale Marxist who, in a bizarre way, was in favor of NAFTA. It was just a crazy moment and a preview of what would come.
1: Fascinating. Who was this guy who made all the predictions?
0: The labor guy. I do not have his name, Greg. I'm sorry.
1: No, it's okay. Very impressive, though. Yeah, no. Look, if you read that deal, you can kind of see it from space. It's amazing. Unfortunately, I was checked out back in 1993 doing other stuff. We didn't have the internet back then. You know what I mean? We couldn't tackle these things, but now we can. And quite a moment there. Al Gore thanking everybody from Richard Nixon to Bill Clinton. Very weird. Thank you, sir. Okay, Viviana, I'm told that you are, you call every show. Appreciate it. Didn't know you were such a prolific caller. Hi.
2: Oh, God bless you, Greg. I was thinking about this momentous decision today to up the game with Iran because they are stringing us along. They are saying that they're the victim, basically, when even if you made an agreement with them, they would not keep it. So they're playing a game that's very dangerous, and the United States has to, especially our legislators, have to stop talking against what he is trying to do in Iran.
1: Yeah, totally. Listen, you know that they called off the fireworks tonight, right? We're not going to be bombing. You know about that, right?
2: Oh, I didn't know that. Oh, yeah.
1: We're not bombing. He says they're, you know, we're getting progress, and all the bombing for tonight has been called off, and a deal may be imminent. Yeah, no, let's hope that's true. Thank you very much. Okay, Marianne, hello.
3: Greg, how are you?
1: Good.
3: I just wanted to talk about the Epstein files, and more specifically, the survivors. There's no doubt that the guy was a sick puppy, but if they survived assaults, why are they not naming names? Why
1: if they survived what?
3: If they survived an assault, why aren't they naming the name?
1: Look, the whole damn thing is a scam. And I know what you mean. Like, we almost feel like we have to say, look, I know he was a sick puppy. I know he was this, that, and the other thing. You know what? How the hell do I know? Who has told me that this guy is guilty? The government and the media. You know, and I'm here I am now. I understand. I read the plea thing. I know what he pled guilty to. I know what he didn't plead guilty to. I know the ages of these people. I also know that he pled guilty to having sex with a 17-year-old girl. Guess what? Jerry Seinfeld was having a sex with a 17-year-old girl in 1992, and everybody thought it was hilarious and fun. I mean, what the hell? What about Elvis Presley, for crying out loud? How old was Melissa Merlee? What was her name? Priscilla? She was 14 years old. They still go to his mansion there in Graceland, right? It's all crazy. It's all nuts. Anyway, thank you very much. I appreciate it. Sorry about that. I got to get to Barbara on Long Island. Hello, Barbara.
4: Hi, Greg. Today is a huge day for America. Today, the bishops of the United States are dedicating America to the Sacred Heart of Jesus. And they're doing that for us to understand the love that God has for us and the love we should reflect to our fellow citizens. And I know our founders would agree with this because they believed and said again and again that our rights come from God. As a matter of fact, John Dickinson, who was known as the penman of the Revolution, said kings or parliaments could not give the rights essential to happiness. We claim them from a higher source, from the King of Kings and Lord of all.

0: the earth. They are born with us, exist with us, and cannot be taken from us by any human power without taking our lives. And John Hancock tells us we must defend those rights. He says, resistance to tyranny becomes the Christian and social duty of each individual. Continue steadfast and with a proper sense of your dependence on God. Nobly defend those rights which heaven gave and no man ought to take from us. That's what President Trump is doing right now with every fiber of his being, defending the rights that each of us have in this country, those rights that came from God. And by defending our rights, he's aiding the whole world. I'm so thankful for him as our president, and I'm so thankful that he is president as we're celebrating the 250th anniversary of our Declaration of Independence.
1: Well, I love it. He is amazing, isn't he? All the stuff he's doing, all the stuff, every fiber of his being, I believe it. Barbara, you are amazing. Thank you so much. All right, so here's the tweet. I put up a the new picture of Carmelo Anthony in prison. And I don't know what the hell he's dressed like this for, but he's wearing like a stylish tan top, sleeveless tan top. He looks a little drag queen-y, in my opinion. And I put this picture up, and I said, is that Carmelo the killer or a contestant on RuPaul's drag queen show? Look, I'm not an expert on prison, but I have a hunch that this look will not turn out well for Carmelo in jail. Hashtag protective custody. Get it? I think it's kind of cute. Hey, I don't want the guy. I don't want anything. You know, I want. Look, you got to go to prison. You got to go to prison. I don't want anything bad to happen to people in prison. It's bad enough you're in prison. But he does belong there for 35 years, not this 17 and a half with parole. 35. I want to see the whole thing.
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5: Breaking news at Town Hall. I'm Bob Agnew in Washington. Homeland Security Secretary Mark Wayne Mullen says the Trump administration has located unaccompanied migrant children who were previously unaccounted for during the Biden administration's lax border policies.
6: We found 146,000 kids so far. 146,000 kids.
7: That's the head of Homeland Security, Mark Wayne Mullen, who estimates about 450,000 children went missing during the 4 years our southern border was wide open during the Biden-Harris administration under the direction of then Homeland Chief Alejandro Mayorkas. Mullen telling reporters it's believed some of these kids were sexually assaulted.
6: Some of these kids claim that they were raped 600 to 700 times.
7: Laura Winters reporting.
5: President Trump announced on Friday the U.S. military has killed the alleged leader of the Venezuela-based gang, Train de Aragua. Here's Ron Taylor.
8: The president said on Truth Social that U.S. Southern Command carried out a swift and lethal kinetic strike to successfully execute Hector Rutherford Guerrero Flores, also known as Nino Guerrero. The president said the mission was closely coordinated with the Venezuelan government, highlighting the U.S.'s shifting relationship with Venezuela since its former leader was removed in an American military operation earlier this year. Defense Secretary Pete Hegseth said,

0: on X, the strike took place earlier this week on a Trendaragua compound in Venezuela. Ron Taylor reporting.
1: Inflation may be high, but conservatives argue that President Trump's policies are still holding the line despite a number of global pressures. More on those numbers from correspondent Bill Alexander.
2: The consumer price index rose 4.2% in May, driven largely by higher energy costs tied to the war with Iran. Conservatives argue that despite those external pressures, inflation under President Trump remains significantly lower than in the early Biden years. They say pro-growth policies are helping offset rising gas prices, while calling for further action to bring inflation back under control. I'm Bill Alexander.
1: More of these stories at townhall.com.
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12: Good morning, everyone. Again, we have an interesting show. One of my favorite senators, George Borrello, will be on the show today. We'll be talking about the New York State budget, a $277 billion budget. So we'll be talking about that. I want to introduce Senator Borrello to you, with those of you who are not familiar with him, although he's been on this show on a number of times. But Senator Borrello was born in Silver Creek in Fredonia, New York, graduated from Fredonia High School, graduated from Purdue.

0: University. Was involved in the businesses for a number of years. An entrepreneur, someone who signed the front of the paychecks, not the back of a paycheck. And then in 2010, he was elected to the Chautauqua County Legislature, and he served in the legislature from 2010 to 2017. In 2018, he became the Chautauqua County Executive and served as the executive in 2018 and 2019. And then when the seat opened, when Catherine Young retired from the Senate, he ran, won a primary, and then won the race, and he's been our New York State Senator from 2019 to the present. So welcome, George. Welcome to the show.
1: It's good to be back on with you, Mr. Chairman. Thank you so much for having me on.
0: So we've got a lot to talk about today. The budget. This crazy budget that grows leaps and bounds every single year. It is amazing to me that, you know, how it's grown, how the money is being spent, and how the pandering continues. I mean, how Hochul is just sending money everywhere because it's an election year.
1: No doubt about it. You know, first and foremost, let's not forget the fact that this was the latest budget in almost two decades. We did not pass a budget. It was supposed to happen April 1st, and it was after June 1st before we passed the budget.
0: Right.
1: And Kathy Hochul has never seen an on-time budget. It's just she is inept, she's weak, and the Democrats that control the legislature take advantage of that. Let's make that clear first. And secondly, yeah, this is an election year for the governor, so she's buying votes $1 billion at a time using our money. From a $8 billion with a B bailout of New York City handing out money to so many organizations, bribe after bribe in order to try to get herself reelected. Yet the people of New York State are miserable. You know, poll after poll shows that most people have no faith in the governor. Most people have no faith in the leadership of the legislature. Despite the fact that we spend more per capita than any other state in the nation, New Yorkers are not prospering. So it's a lot of money spent without a lot of return.
0: So tell me this. It used to be they talked about three men in a room. Are the Republicans in the room anymore?
1: Well, no. Now, since the Republicans lost the majority before my time there, back in 2019, it's one-party Democrat rule. And it's three people in a room, but I don't care if it's a men or women. In this case, two women and a man. It's about the fact that one party has the control of every statewide elected office, and our budget has skyrocketed, has ballooned $100 billion since that has happened. And that $268.5 billion budget that was passed has now, all of a sudden, that they've actually looked into the numbers, because, again, this was irresponsibly rushed, has now ballooned up another $9 billion. It's $277 billion.
0: Wow.
1: We just heard from the state comptroller that you're talking over a $35 billion budget deficit that's going to be looming. So this is an election year budget. And it's going to be at the expense of the taxpayers of New York State.
0: So the reality is, our side, the conservative Republican side, doesn't really get a chance to put any real input into the budget, doesn't get a chance to really present something for the budget. And the Democrats have total control. They have the supermajority in both houses, and they have the governorship. So we're at a substantial disadvantage until we're able to change that at the booth, at the voting booth.
1: Well, yes, but let me just correct you. Last cycle, we did break the supermajority in the Senate, and that's by one seat.
0: Okay.
1: So it's critical that we elect more Republicans. And I bring that up because we have a real opportunity here to elect Bruce Blakeman as governor. And as long as we maintain the numbers that we have in the New York State Senate and grow them and with a Republican governor, we can make substantial change, because the Democrats will not have the ability to override a governor's veto, and that will provide huge leverage. So I don't care if you're a Republican, Democrat, liberal, conservative, you should want to restore balance to our government, because this one-party Democrat rule has been an absolute unmitigated disaster. So, we truly have an opportunity. Bruce Blakeman was down to my district yesterday, touring Cattaraugus County. He's been around the state. He needs to get to know more people, but I think once you meet him, you know, he's a great leader, and we have an opportunity to restore that balance by electing a Republican governor.
0: He certainly is a great leader. He's done an excellent job in Nassau. There's no question about it. He certainly knows how to articulate his arguments. I totally agree with you. We do need to have a Republican governor. It'll be the first Republican governor since Pataki. It's been a long, long, long time. It will restore some balance to New York State. And, you know, let's talk a little bit about, again, go back to this budget, how it's grown over the last decade, but certainly even over just the term that Hochul has been governor.
1: Yeah, absolutely. I mean, you know, just, but $100 billion more. So think about that. It was about $170 billion in 2019, the last time the Republicans were in the room. And now it's gone up over $100 billion. But just under Kathy Hochul's watch, you know, she blames the pandemic and she blames the federal government. But the reality is that we have overspent, and we have not addressed the fraud, waste, and abuse in that budget, which has skyrocketed. Medicaid now makes up almost half of the budget, $126 billion with a B, out of a now $277 billion budget, is just Medicaid. And there are massive amounts of fraud. And that's just not just me saying it. It's the state comptroller, a fellow Democrat, has been calling out the fraud, waste, and abuse in the system for years. Good government groups like the Empire Center and people who study this. And the governor has done nothing about it. Why? Because her campaign supporters profit from that fraud, waste, and abuse. She's laundering money from the taxpayers through the Medicaid fraud and other fraudulent programs that end up getting kicked back to her. Perfect example of that is the Medicaid non-emergency transportation. You know, all these taxi drivers down in my district that are taking people to non-emergency appointments and getting paid $300, $400, $500 for one trip for one person. And the transportation brokers are profiting from that, and they are donating big to Kathy Hochul and the Democrats. It is the most egregious pay-to-play scheme out there.
0: It's incredible what goes on. And if you start to take it apart piece by piece, you wonder why anybody would continue these people in power. But the problem is people don't realize it. They don't know about it. Our people, people that I consider to be on the conservative end, they want to go to work. They want to take care of their family. They, you know, they're not that heavily involved in politics. And so they just almost give up and think that there's no solution, but there is a solution. And as you said, Bruce Blakeman was the solution this year, and more. We need more people in the Senate. We need to elect more senators. We certainly need to elect more assembly people. We have in our district Pat Jasinski, who was one of only two senators, or excuse me, assemblymen, who was able to defeat an incumbent Democrat 2 years ago. We need to keep these people in office and increase those numbers. But getting back to the budget and the pandering that takes place, $3 billion to provide inflation refund checks to 8.6 million New Yorkers. So she wants to buy us with $500 for joint filers and $300 for single filers. But that's only one of the giveaways, right?
1: Yeah, in fact, the number is even less than that. That was the previous tax rebate check. Okay. It's actually only about $100 or $150 that most people are going to get. And at the same time, Democrats rejected our proposal to suspend the gasoline tax right now, which would have saved households much more money. And you wouldn't have had to send a check out. You know what it's going to cost to send those checks out? It's, you know, I mean, just so we can have a check show up in somebody's mailbox that says it has Kathy Hochul's signature on it. It's all political. You know, that $100 billion that's going to be budgeted for that, it's going to cost another $10 billion to deliver that money, between the bureaucracy and the cost of postage and everything else. So, you know, these are just, again, election year tricks, and I hope that New Yorkers don't fall for it. I mean, you know, look at the pain that people are suffering every time they open up their utility bills, and the fact that they continue to skyrocket. And they skyrocket because of bad energy policy, because of high taxes on our utilities.

0: and the government has done nothing about that. They continue to rise because of the boondoggle green energy projects. All the infrastructure that is required to hook up all of these solar panels that you see popping up all over the place like mushrooms, that infrastructure cost is being paid for by the ratepayers. It's hidden in those delivery charges. And I say hidden because when utility companies said that they wanted to line item on everyone's bill the cost of the climate agenda in New York State, the governor and Democrats outlawed it. They said, no, you can't put a line item on there that shows people the cost of their bad energy policy. So they'll yell and scream and lie and pound the table and talk about greedy corporations and holding people accountable. But at the end of the day, it is the Public Service Commission, who is controlled by the governor, that approves rate increases. It is the Public Service Commission and the governor's own people that have created this boondoggle green energy program that has added to it. It is the New York State Legislature and the Democrats that run it that have continued to burden people with additional taxes on those utility bills. So, folks, if you want a reminder of failed leadership in New York State, you're getting it every month when you open your utility bills.
1: Certainly, people see it in their utility bills, but we suffer with our gas prices, and while there has been relief in the past, this year they want to keep gas prices up, in my opinion, because they want to hurt Republicans in this election. That happened in the New York State Legislature, where they refused to put a postponement on the tax on gasoline. It happened in the Erie County Legislature, where they want to, they don't want to pass. And to me, that's all about the election cycle. That's all about the fact that they want high gas prices so that, that hurts Trump and it hurts Congress and it hurts senators.
0: You're 100% correct. And they're absolute hypocrites. They did it back in 2022. With
1: yes.
0: The gas tax under the Biden administration. And again, why was gas so high back then? Because we relinquished our energy independence. We stopped producing, stopped exploring for oil and refining gas here. And that's why we were at the mercy of the enemies of the United States, in the Middle East, that were for their imported oil. And now we're energy independent. And now the gas prices are high again, they refused to suspend that gas tax while we finish what I believe is an incredibly important mission in Iran to make sure that they never have a nuclear weapon. So in 2022, when the only reason was failed policy at the federal level that we had high gasoline prices versus now, and they're not willing to make that same effort to save New Yorkers' money. And by the way, New York is always at the top end of gasoline prices across the country all the time.
1: Exactly.
0: Why? Again, because high taxes. So it, the hypocrisy is just absolutely palatable.
1: It's amazing to me. And we're going to take a short break and then get back to some of these other issues. But it's amazing to me that what they do in the legislature, the state legislature, and I've said this before, we do because we can. We do simply because we have the votes to do it. We do simply because it's politically better for us. It's not about constituents. It's not about what's right for the New York State voters. It's not about any of those things. It's about politics. We'll be back after this.

0: The Conservative Roundtable with Ralph Lurigo, Chairman on 1270 The Patriot. If talking were a sport, Buffalo would lead the league.
1: Now we have a country that's the talk of the world, and everybody's respecting us again.
0: And we'd be the coach. 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
3: Okay, welcome back, everyone. We're here with Senator George Borrello. We're talking about the recently passed New York State budget, the largesse in that budget. Senator Borrello certainly is going to explain to us some of these pandering that the New York Democrats have done. Look, Senator, I've read that, are we going to have free school breakfast now, free school lunch? Is that part of the budget?
4: Yes, you know, and this has been something that that has been talked about for a while. You know, there's, but the school, our school budgets continue to go up every year. And look, there, we want to have our kids educated, we want to have them well fed, and I think everyone agrees with that. But you look at what New York State spends per pupil; it's more than any other state in the nation. And where do our results fall? Well, somewhere in the middle, in some cases, the lower half. You know, I hear about one of the things that, you know, I hear from Democrats is, well, you know, we spend a lot of money, but we get, you know, we have the better education than places down south. That's not true. Mississippi has better outcomes than New York State does in most categories. So it's not spending money. And a lot of times that money goes, you know, for wasteful projects. Personally, I the idea of providing a good, nutritious meal, I think, is an important thing. But there are so many other things unfortunately, are wasteful that ends up creating, in most cases, the majority of the money that's spent on education in New York State. And again, with mediocre results with that.
3: Certainly, a nutritious meal for our children is important, but somebody has to pay for all these things, and it's a question in my mind of prioritizing. I also read somewhere where it's in the budget to give free diapers for newborn babies. You know, some of these things just strike me as totally pandering to people, totally pandering to, you know, people who don't want to work for things anymore.
4: No doubt about it. And they're also, you know, spraying this to colleges now. We want to have free menstrual products, which, you know, of course, we're going to have to go in the men's room as well as the ladies' room.
3: Crazy.
4: You know, you're going to have, they want to have, you know, yeah, all kinds of free things. But again, this is the socialist, you know, this is the socialist way of doing things.
3: So that's exactly,
4: you know,
3: how it's
4: more free.
3: That's exactly how it strikes me. Is this is just the erosion into socialism? So yeah, it's nice to sound like, okay, we're going to give free diapers, you know, when you have a newborn, or we're going to give, you know, free meals to every single child, no matter whether you can afford it or not. It's nice to, I suppose, hear those things, but that's what socialism is. That's the slippery slope to socialism, for all these giveaways. You know, New York just continues down that path. The MTA, which is, you know, New York's public transportation, $3 billion, again, to support something that continues to fail, continues to just incur massive debt. How do we do those things?
4: Well, yeah, first of all, the New York City Mass Transit Authority is the most expensive public transportation system in the world. And it is filled again with fraud, waste, and abuse. The last statistic I heard was 40% of people who use the public transportation system in New York City don't pay. 40%. And they expect us, the taxpayers of New York State, to subsidize that. We subsidize just the operating budget. New York State taxpayers subsidize the tune of over $1 billion. So someone, you know, living in a, you know, a single-wide trailer in a rural area like I represent, who doesn't have a bus to pick up, let alone a train, is subsidizing

0: people that in some cases don't even live in New York State to not pay. What happened when the MTA asked for some additional tools to address fare evasion, they wanted to use fish recognition software. So, you know, keep in mind, anyone that's willing to jump the turnstile or something like that is also capable of many other things. So a lot of times they catch real hardened criminals who also are fare evaders. And instead of approving the use of facial recognition software, my Democrat colleagues outlawed it. Because they want criminals to be able to abuse the system. They don't care that we're subsidizing it to the tune of billions of dollars a year. And that's just one example of just egregious failed socialist policy. And let's not forget one thing. Socialism is not about providing basics to people. It's about dependence. It's about creating a permanent dependent class of people in New York State that they can control. And that has been the path for the Democrats, not just here in New York State, but across this country for the last couple decades. How do you keep power? By keeping control over people, by making sure that they cannot make ends meet without the government supporting them. That's the path that we're on here in New York State. It is a cancer that has metastasized in New York City, and it's spreading throughout this state, socialism.
1: That's certainly what I see. And again, all these programs that dole out money, the money has to come from somewhere. So somebody's got to pay the money. It just doesn't come out of the air. You can't just print it. The state has to get it from somewhere. So they get it from people who, unfortunately, are leaving this state. They're leaving this state in droves because of the tax policies of this state, because of how New York handles business. A small percentage of taxpayers actually provide the greater percentage of tax money. A small, very, very small percentage of corporations provide the greater, by far, percentage of corporate tax. We're getting to the smaller and smaller pool to support this largesse.
0: Absolutely, and as you mentioned, and that's a shrinking tax base. You know, people love to talk about the one percenters and how they hate the one percenters. Well, the top 1% of income earners in New York State pay 40% of the tax.
1: Right.
0: The top 2% pay the vast majority. New York State relies heavily on two things: personal income tax and also income from Wall Street. And both of those things are being driven out of New York State. And by the way, other states are welcoming them with open arms. Texas, in particular, right now has been the recipient of the flight out of New York State, the financial industry.
1: Right.
0: J.P. Morgan, one of the top in the world. J.P. Morgan now employs more people in Texas than they do in New York. Texas is creating their own stock exchange. They're making it easier for people to do things like something called sovereign lending, where companies bond to provide funding to other countries, we just passed a bill at the end of the year that's going to drive that industry out of New York State, which is a huge, huge, huge financial hit. And who's going to be left when all of these producers, all of these businesses, all of these taxpayers leave New York State? It's now a burden on the middle class, the people that can't afford to leave. And that's what people don't understand. Government isn't going to get cheaper when these folks who pay the taxes leave. So it's going to continue to get more expensive and continue to be a heavier and heavier burden on our middle class families, the working class, small businesses, the people that are left here to shoulder that burden of this socialist government that we have here in New York State.
1: It's clear to me that if you're a young individual, you've just graduated from college, or you're a young business guy that's creating a business, this isn't the state for you. And so that's why so many of our young people are leaving. So many of our people who have means, who have wealth, you're certainly not going to die in New York. One thing that shocks me, it's about the estate tax in New York. So if we have an estate tax exemption of $7,350,000. Now, that sounds like an awful lot of money to most of us around here, and it is. But it is not so much money in New York City. There are plenty of apartments that cost that kind of money. So New York has an exemption.

And if you die in New York, you can exempt up to $7,350,000. But if you have 5% more than that, there is zero exemption, no exemption whatsoever. It's called the cliff. It's totally unusual. It's not what the federal government does. It's not what other states do. So if you have more than 5% above that $7,350,000,

0: is to lower that
1: $7 million substantially
0: down to 750,000.
1: 750,000.
0: It's outrageous. You know, it's a death tax. And by the way, let's keep one thing in mind. You know, this is an accumulation of sometimes generational wealth. You know, this is how people have gotten out of poverty. This is how
1: people
0: that came here, you know, our ancestors that came here as immigrants with nothing and broke their backs to provide for their families. And now they want to leave something behind. And we're going to tax something that has already been taxed. Because while people were building that wealth, they also pay tax on that. Income taxes, property taxes.
1: That's exactly right.
0: So to tax it again in death is another reason why people are leaving New York State. You can't afford to live here, let alone die here.
1: My father was second generation. He was he was first generation born here. 10 kids. My grandparents had 10 kids. Couldn't go to high school. Dropped out of high school. Had to go to work during the Depression. Lied about his age. Went to work at Bethlehem Steel. My grandparents, they had 5 boys in World War II. 5 boys. And, you know, my father was injured in World War II, carried a 40% disability all of his life, made some money, and, you know, because of the hard work, the ethics that those people had, the work ethic, it was education. My parents always taught me it's education and hard work that brings you along. And they want to pass something on to the next generation. And New York is a tough place to accomplish that, especially if Mondami has his way.
0: Well, yes, and right now, you know, he is without a doubt the leading voice in the Democrat Party in New York State. He is the one that is, you know, driving the policies of Kathy Hochul and the Democrats in the legislature. And by the way, he is horribly unqualified. I don't think people understand this. This guy was a joke when he was in Albany. Okay, even the Democrats thought he was a joke. He was too radical. He never showed up. I never even knew who the guy was until he was running for mayor of New York City. But you know what? He smiles. He speaks well. He knows how to hit those nerves. You know, and all of a sudden he's the mayor of the largest city in America, arguably one of the most important cities in the world, and he's already failing at this. Socialist policy.
1: This is pandering to the have-nots. We're going to take a break. We're going to come back, and we're going to talk about some of the bills that got passed, like the physician-assisted suicide. We'll be back in a second.
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5: Welcome back. We're here again speaking with Senator George Borrello. We've talked about the budget. We've talked about how out of control the budget is. We talked about how the Democrats do simply because they can, not because there's a need or because they're helping constituents. Now I want to talk, George, about some of the bills that are circulating and in the legislature and have been passed by the legislature. First, I want to talk about physician-assisted suicide. So I know this is a tough issue, but again, this is New York. How do you feel about this physician-assisted suicide bill?
6: Well, this bill, like every other controversial bill, is one where the goal wasn't to craft a responsible piece of legislation. The goal was to prove that we were more quote-unquote progressive than other states. So whatever they did, in the state of Washington, for example, we wanted to make sure that ours was further to the left and more radical. And that's why it's an irresponsible bill. I debated this bill last year at the end of session. And there were so many concerns that we brought up in the debate. Quite frankly, the fact that there was no requirement of a mental health evaluation,
5: right.
6: No in-person evaluation by a doctor, no chain of custody for these deadly drugs, so many other things. And I'm against this, period. I don't think that the government should be in the business of ending innocent lives. But even for those that support it, it was a horribly irresponsible piece of legislation that could have been abused. And some changes were made, I imagine largely based on the debate that we had. There were amendments that passed this year, but still not enough, in my opinion. And look, you've seen this as a slippery slope. Other countries, for example, where we've gone from, just terminally ill patients to people that have chronic disease, people that have autism,
5: right.
6: Mental health issues,
5: right.
6: And that's the slippery slope that we're on. And that's what I don't think people understand, is that, this is not just about the terminally ill. And by the way, they say only someone who's been given 6 months or less to live. Well, guess what? Doctors are not good at predicting that. They're only correct 20% of the time.
5: That's right.
6: First and foremost, we all know someone who was given 6 months to live, and years later they're still alive.
5: That's
6: so,
5: exactly
6: so,
5: right.
6: So who is this? it's irresponsible all around.
5: So I'm totally against this bill. The Conservative Party's totally against this bill. The Catholic Church

0: and religion are totally against this bill. The medical profession are totally against this bill. You know, I can understand in the purest sense that if somebody were under those situations that they might want to contemplate that. But the reality is, because we've had lectures on this, the reality is that pain is not one of the five reasons why people do this. It is not about their suffering. It is about their feeling dependent on other people. They don't want to put other people in a tough position. It is about different kinds of things. And as you said, what doctor is good at predicting whether you only have 6 months to live? I certainly know a number of people, actually, who were given a short sentence and who've lived well, well beyond that. We all know people like that. So in reality, this is a terrible bill from a lot of different points of view. It takes our most vulnerable people, people who are depressed because they have a terrible medical condition, and it gives them something that God is the one who makes that final decision. I just think this is a terrible bill.
1: Yeah, and I agree with everything you said, Ralph, but let me add one other thing to it. Someone simply walks into a pharmacy and gets a prescription and walks out with life-ending drugs in their hands, and no one is tracking those drugs.
0: Right.
1: We don't know if you know. You'll never know if the person expired because they naturally because of the disease, or if they actually took that medication. And where is that medication afterwards? You know, someone who has a family member that has a terminal disease, that is a horrible emotional impact on the families as well, let's not forget. Imagine some teenager who's looking at losing his father or mother,
0: yeah,
1: and maybe in a deep depression, and having access to those suicide,
0: yeah,
1: drugs.
0: Yeah.
1: You know, this is the thing that hasn't been thought out.
0: And every insurance policy that I've ever seen, by the way, says that if you commit suicide, the insurance policy is not paying. And so what this is not taking into account is those insurance policies that will not pay for the survivor. Where we should be spending money is to make sure people aren't in pain. That's what we should be doing. We have hospice. That's where the solutions are. Not being able to simply kill yourself. Not being able to take your own life. The solutions are with hospice. The solutions are medical treatments that keep us from pain. That's what we should be looking at, not this.
1: Absolutely. It devalues life at the end of the day, and this is my big problem. Government should not be in this business.
0: So another bill that has been signed is presented to the governor, but she hasn't acted on it as of yet, is the new boundaries for judicial districts. So obviously, as a lawyer, this is important to me. As someone who has been a judicial delegate for over 30 years, it's important to me. So what they've done now is they've passed a bill, and this is the second time it passed. She didn't sign it the first time, in my opinion, because of the election. But she'll sign it this time if she's successful. And what it does is it creates Erie County as its own judicial district. Now, in doing that, when you look at the numbers, you realize that what this bill does is it creates three brand new judicial districts in major cities, which are all Democratic. And so it's creating a monopoly for the Democrats in Erie County to only be able to elect Democratic judges. Something that, you know, we have a balance as things are today because we have the rural counties together with Erie County. But this bill changes that. And one of the other important factors of this bill is the state legislature has seen fit that election law cases go to Erie County. So if election law cases go to Erie County, and Erie County becomes its own judicial district with all Democratic judges, things are going to slide that way. This is a terrible bill.
1: Yeah. Yeah, absolutely. And by the way, this is just another example of how Democrats are rigging the judicial system
0: Yes.
1: For their political favor. Yeah, so.

0: you know, they've done this in the past, but like you said, you brought up an important point, and the law was changed again, 100% by the Democrats if you're bringing a constitutional question, an election law question, that you can only to take it to certain venues,
1: right.
0: And the venues, as you pointed out, have been traditionally Democrat venues. They want to rig the system. We've seen this at the Court of Appeals level and at the Appellate Division, where they've wiped out people that were not conservatives by any stretch of the imagination. They were good jurists who interpreted the law and the Constitution. They wiped them out in favor of lapdog activist judges. And now they want to do the same thing at the state Supreme Court level with this change to the judicial district. So it is absolutely about only electing Democrat judges in places like Erie County, but it's also about ensuring that they will get the favorable opinions even at the Supreme Court level for their political agenda, so that they're going to eliminate any potential opposition. It's an egregious attempt to seize control of the judicial branch of government.
1: So while I was preparing for this show, I ran across another bill, Senate Bill 9316, the Family Law Language Bill. I can't believe what I was reading. So this bill updates New York's family court and child support statutes to replace specific gendered terms with gender-neutral language. Under the text, words like mother are replaced by gestation parent, father with non-gestation parent, and paternity with parentage. Is that a bill?
0: It's not. It passed. It passed.
1: You got to be kidding me! It passed.
0: It passed on the last day of session, because again, that's when all the worst stuff happens. The last couple days, in the middle of the night, this whole idea of eliminating the term father and mother. This is that radical left agenda.
1: Oh
0: my
1: God!
0: The vast majority of Americans, and the vast majority of New Yorkers disagree with. Stripping away the words mother and father and replace it with gestational and non-gestational parent. It's just, this should outrage any common sense New Yorker.
1: People need to know about this, because this alone, to me, just spells out what the Democrats are, spells out where they're headed, spells out how socialism and then communism is going to take over this state. How can any reasonable person, anybody around, certainly nobody that I know in Erie County, would accept changing the word mother to the gestation parent?
0: Well, this is that radical New York City, this far left agenda. And this is about Kathy Hochul appeasing this group. She has the opportunity now to not sign this. But I will tell you this. This was, we have Democrats in the state legislature here in Western New York and throughout upstate New York that try to say that they're the moderates, that they don't subscribe to this radical New York City-based agenda. But guess what? Every single Democrat in the New York State Senate voted for this bill. To eliminate the term father and mother. So next time they tell you, I don't agree with all that craziness out of New York City, it's not true. And by the way, that's the case for every piece of radical legislation. And even the few times where they vote no, ask them this question: did it change the outcome? And the answer is no. They only vote no when they are allowed to vote no. They're given permission to vote no on some of these radical bills just to save their political hides. In the end, it never changes the outcome. I tell people this all the time. I've been in the New York State Senate for 6 years now. I have voted on literally thousands of bills. Ask me how many times I've seen a Democrat bill fail on the floor of the Senate. The answer is zero. The system is rigged. And this bill is just advancing that radical socialist, gender neutral agenda that's based in New York City.
1: Well, I'm going to put out this bill. So you're telling me this bill passed. So every one of our state senators, every one of our assemblymen in this area that we're running against, this is going to be a topic that I'm certainly going to talk about. Look, I appreciate you coming on the show. I appreciate all the information you provided us. It is startling. And it just goes to show you that we need to go to the polls, everyone. We need to vote Republican. Thank you, George.

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8: Breaking news at Town Hall. I'm Bob Agnew in Washington. A major battle against drugs and gangs. And President Trump continues to wage that war with a big success. As he's reporting, the U.S. has managed to kill the head of the Train de Aragua gang. And correspondent Donna Warder has more.
9: President Donald Trump says a swift and lethal kinetic U.S. strike has killed Hector Guerrero Flores, also known as Nino Guerrero, the infamous leader of the Tren de Aragua gang. Video provided by the U.S. Department of Defense shows the strike on a building, which then explodes. Defense Secretary Pete Hegseth posted on X that the strike occurred earlier in the week on a Tren de Aragua compound in Venezuela. U.S. Attorney Jay Clayton says Tren de Aragua is responsible for countless acts of violence, extortion and drug trafficking in North America, South America, and Europe. Donna Warder, Washington.
8: Republicans on Capitol Hill say they're fighting for election integrity. Among those leading the charge, Tennessee Republican Senator Marsha Blackburn. She's proposing a new bill similar to the Save America Act that would incentivize states to compare their voter rolls to Homeland Security data that would show people on those rolls that might not be legally in the country.
10: Checking 26 states check those voter rolls against that system, and they remove people that are not allowed to vote. We want every state to do that.
8: New details about those deadly Southern California wildfires.
11: Conservative commentators say the fires that killed more than a dozen people and destroyed thousands of homes in Malibu and Pacific Palisades were not simply a natural disaster tied to so-called climate change. Instead, they point to a federal case in Los Angeles involving a suspect accused of deliberately setting the blaze. Prosecutors allege the individual targeted wealthy communities out of resentment.
8: And that is Ron Taylor reporting on Wall Street yesterday. The Dow was up 353 points. More from townhall.com.

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0: With David DiPietro, Assemblyman for New York's 147th District.
2: They're dumbfounded at what goes on here. 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It's crazy!
0: David has been voted the top conservative in New York State and was endorsed by President Donald J. Trump.
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4: It's a new day.
5: It's a new day.
4: The sun is rising. The birds are singing.
5: Oh, my God.
4: And things are returning to normal.
5: Thank God.
4: It's norming in
5: it's
4: America.
5: It's norming in America.
4: Today, we're actually arresting shoplifters, and fewer businesses are being burned down. All over America, pronouns are being dropped from bios.
5: So good.
4: Men are not having babies, and fewer drag queens are flashing their genitals at children. Videos like this one aren't being shadow banned as much. People are saying master bedroom. Oh, and guys, we can say guys again. America, the fever has broken. Now we can be sensible, nicer, and normal.
5: Good.
4: Join us.
5: Normal.
4: And
5: Join
4: let's
5: us.
4: Never go back to those
5: Join
4: weird,
5: us and be
4: angry,
5: normal again.
4: Divisive times again. It's norming in America.
6: Welcome to the show, everybody. David DiPietro here, and my blood pressure is actually in good shape right now at the end of the show. I might be on a stretcher somewhere, but today, right now, I'm ready to go because there's a lot I want to talk to, especially to you, because there's just too much going on in New York State. And if you've watched California just in this past week with the voter fraud, which is right shoved in your face, I got to ask the question, is this the Democrat Party?

that you signed up for even 10 years ago or 5 years ago, because I don't think it is. And I think because as a Christian, I can't support the Democrat Party because it's anti-God, anti-Bible, anti-church. But in your respect, what is it about the Democrat Party that's gone so far left that is now run by the Communist Party, which is complete socialism now, where Karl Marx is revered on the floor of the Assembly of New York State? What is it as a Democrat that makes you stay with the party and keep voting for these people? I'm dumbfounded. I wish I could talk to all of you, but I really would like to know, because it doesn't make sense, folks. This is not anything that has anything to do with common sense. It has to do with a party being taken over worldwide. Okay, communism and the Muslim Brotherhood have teamed up, and I've told you this before, that after 40, 50 years where they were at each other, they were not partners. Now you have Muslims and the Communist Party have a synergy where they're going and taking over all parts of the world, from Australia, Europe, Eastern Europe, different places they're trying to infiltrate. And what are we going to do? Okay, they have a game plan and they're winning. And the United States is literally the last bastion of freedom around the world here that's standing up because of Donald Trump. Whether you like it or not, Donald Trump has stuck his foot in the ground, planted it, and said, no, not in this country. We're not doing it. And you now watch the Communist Party just with all sorts of energy exploding around this country. Why? Doesn't make sense to me. And if you're a Democrat, you're the ones voting for these people and for this policy. You're the ones who think that government should control everything and that you should be on food stamps, even if you're middle-class America, because your middle-class Americanism is gone. It's going to be gone. You think it's not going to affect you, and that's the way Democrats act all the time. Oh, this is going to be good. This isn't going to affect me. And what does it do? In the history of the world, it has never worked. I don't care who you are. It has never worked. It's on the ash heap of history. But yet here now, they're running forward with it, straightforward, pitchforks and daggers coming right at us, as if this is the greatest thing, when we live in the greatest country that's ever been founded on the face of the earth. And I'm beginning to think the entire Democratic Party is just a scam, folks. It's no longer the Democrat Party. It's a communist front now. They're coming out. Trump exposed all this. This was fantastic. When he first started running, fake media, I remember this. Remember when the first term, the fake news, the fake media, man, everybody went nuts going, yeah, because for 40 years, 30 years, that's what I thought in my heart and in my mind all the time. I'd watch CNN or NBC and I'd be like, this is wrong. It's a lie. They're lying to me. And then, but finally someone came out and said, you're fake, and called them out and exposed them. And it worked, because they were. Now they've just completely been a lying obstructionist left-wing media, which is just a shill for the Democrat Party. But what is the Democrat Party doing? Because it's no longer Republican, Democrat. You know, it used to be, I remember 30 years ago, the mantra was always, oh, you can't tell the difference between a Republican and a Democrat. They're all the same. No, they're not. They're completely 100% opposites. Democrats have been stealing money. And look no further than New York. You can go to Minnesota, all Chicago, all these places where they're now exposing this fraud and billions of dollars. But New York State will not even allow the federal government to bring in one auditor to look at one little iota in New York State, especially in the Medicare and Medicaid scam, where the federal government, just from their own accounting, without even coming into New York, looking into the money that gets distributed, the federal government said there's $50 to $100 billion in fraud. Makes that $10 or $12 billion in Minnesota look like a drop in the bucket. And the Democrats will not allow anyone to come in and look at it. They're stealing money. And I'm not talking $100. I'm talking billions of dollars. These Democrat politicians are getting rich.
And I say,

that in all honesty because I watched their bank accounts. How did AOC go from a bartender with $10,000 to $30 million? How did Ilhan Omar go from an immigrant coming over to this country with nothing, get into Congress, and all of a sudden be worth $25 million? It doesn't happen like that. It's something that's gone ballistically out of control. Okay, they're stealing the money, and back to the just in New York State, in Minnesota, in these different states. When you take private citizens to come in and expose billions of dollars, not a million, not 100,000, billions of dollars of fraud. In New York State, we have thousands of auditors at all the different departments. Their job is to look for corruption, look for stealing of money, look for things that aren't right. And that's their job, and report it and get people arrested. I'm calling it out right now. I'm going to put a bill in next year. I want every state auditor fired. I don't care who they are. You could be my neighbor. You're not doing your job. Show me the fraud that you've exposed, because we know there's hundreds of billions of dollars. There's 50 to 100 just in the Medicare, Medicaid fraud, welfare, and illegal immigrants. That's fraud, folks. And I can tell you this, in New York City, we've got documentation. We've got it all, and they don't do anything. You think these poor illegals that come over here, you think that they're getting put up in a hotel and they're just surviving, they're getting food stamps. No, these people are getting like $800 to $1,000 a week check. Are our homeless veterans getting $1,000 a week? These people put 5 to 10 people in a one hotel room and they collect literally $500,000. You can't make it up. That's the fraud, and no one's doing anything. These auditors need to be fired immediately, gone. Take that off the payroll. Because our budget, $270 billion, over a quarter trillion dollars. We talk about it all the time. Florida's what, 110? I mean, less than half with 3 million more people? Now they want to get rid of the property tax in Florida? Oh my gosh, that's amazing. Why can't we do it in New York? We can do it in New York. You just have Democrats running this state for 30 some years. They have held two branches of government for over 30 years. The only time we had even one say was when we had the Republican Senate. But look at what's going on. You know, the Democrat going back to the Democrat Party. If you're a Democrat, why are you have to look in the mirror and say, yes, I support all this. I love this. I am voting Democrat because I no way I can vote for a Republican. I can't put that R. Oh, my gosh, that makes the hair on my neck stand up. I can't vote for a Republican. Well, then stop it. When you lose your job. Okay, right now you're living all fat and happy. You got your job. You know, you're raising your kids and you're voting for every socialist policy. It's all going to come together. It's all going to come to roost, folks. It always does. But your party, what do? They're stealing money. I mean, it's out in the open. They're flooding the country with illegals. It wasn't Republicans that let in 20 some million illegals. All for the purpose, don't give me any other excuse. They let them in so they could flood different congressional districts and Senate districts and take over the entire country so that they could get the Republicans out of power forever. That's all these, they don't give a crap about these illegals. They could care less. They could care less about you. It's about power, and they've said it openly. So what are you doing standing up with these people? They care. We're not kidding, and I'm not kidding when I'm on the floor of the assembly day after day, and I tell you they care more about the illegals and the inmates than they do about you. I'm not lying. Everyone's saying it because it's true. Everything that they do, every bill, we'll go through some of those. Over the last how many years? They're just protecting. Look at our corrections officers getting crushed. Are you okay with that? Oh, it's okay that someone can spit on them, throw feces at them,
throw semen at them, throw, and then punch them in the face, break their nose.

0: those. It's not their fault. Society made them do it. And they should not be punished. They should not be put in solitary, even after they've attacked three different inmates in their own block. They're a menace to their own people in the prison system. And you can't do anything about it. And the people complaining the most in that situation are the other inmates. Don't you get it? The other inmates are scared, witless, because they don't want to get attacked, because they know you're not, now all of a sudden you're not taking these bad characters out of the system. And so the other inmates are so scared that they're going to be the next ones getting attacked and knifed and shivved and slashed across the face. And they're complaining and whining and crying to the corrections officers. That's truth. It's not all the corrections officers. It's the other inmates that want to be protected from these idiots. And these are the baddest of the bad. And the Democrats can protect them over and over and over. So the flooding of the country with illegals. The COVID Fauci scam. It didn't come from a wet bar or whatever it is. Okay? I mean, how long did Democrats think that was going to fly? And it didn't. And now that's over. Stealing the money. The Somali fraud scam. There's no kids at any of those daycares, and you still stand up for them when the fraud is right in your face? You're getting slapped across the face with this fraud? The USAID money? None of that money left D.C. It didn't go to gay reading projects in Uganda. It went back into the Democratic Party Act Blue, the Green New Deal scam. So it's the party's a fraud. It's not the same Democrat Party you had 5 or 10 years ago, folks. And I just want to make sure you understand that, because you're the ones that have to vote in November. And if you put these people back in, we're going down a bad slope, and this country's about to lose it. And I don't want to lose it. I think this can all be rectified. I'm hoping that there's a lot of Democrats out there that have just said, you know what? This really isn't my party. I'm going to vote something else, but I can't vote for the Democrats, even the nice Democrats in our area. They're not, because they vote for all the same stuff. So, folks, I got to take a quick break. When we come back, we got a special guest. We're going to take a break right now. Thanks for listening. We'll be right back here on The Patriot. David DiPietro.
1: Border Czar Tom Homan, welcome to National Report, sir. So it sounds to me like Hochul wants to defy the federal government if you should bring in those ICE agents. Sir, what is your message to the governor, and what kind of resistance are you expecting?
2: Well, first of all, she don't know what she's talking about. See, the reason ICE officers are wearing masks because threats against ICE officers, death threats are up over 8,000%. Mm-hmm. And why is that? Because of people like her who wanted to miss messages to the American, lied to the American people. She talks about sanctuary cities. We don't want them arresting people in churches or schools or hospitals. Well, Governor Hochul, give me one example, just one. Anywhere in the United States where ICE has arrested somebody in a hospital, arrested somebody in an elementary school, arrested somebody in a church.
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2: Welcome back, folks. Dave DePietro. I hope you liked the opening monologue, but just because it's something we talk about and think about every minute of every day. It's like, why, when we can see the insanity going around us and the common sense that's just not there, when people are just helping illegals, inmates, criminals, and just bypassing our average citizens and putting so many burdens on them, why do they keep voting for them? So think about that, because right now I have a special guest with me, Dr. Lou Banas. And I gotta tell you, Lou, welcome to the show. How are you?
3: Hi, thanks for having me back.
2: Oh, of course. So folks, let me give you a quick background, because I'll get into my brother, but with me, I ruptured a tendon in my calf, one of my tendons, a couple weeks ago. And it wasn't getting better for a week. I couldn't get out of bed. I couldn't put any pressure on my foot. I literally would fall down. And the pain was so intense, sharp knives going right up from my foot, right up through my calf. I couldn't move. I was literally hobbling around. And finally, after like a week, I called up Lou and I said, you know, just Lou, just out of the blue, because he does so much with other pain management. I said, and he says, get your butt in here. He goes, we can fix that thing up. So I go in there last Sunday, not 2 days ago, a week ago Sunday, and he gives me a treatment, this red light therapy he's going to explain to you. And then the next day I go see the orthopedic specialist, and they said 4 to 6 weeks, maybe more, get some crutches or a cane. And so I went, they gave me a cane on Monday afternoon, got another treatment from Lou, went in Tuesday, got a treatment from Lou, went in Wednesday. Now this is just now 4 days of treatment. Wednesday, I put the cane in the closet. I'm walking. The pain is subsiding. The foot and calf, which was swollen beyond belief, black and blue. My whole foot was blood, had blood in it. And now I'm walking. And that was on Tuesday, Wednesday of just this last week. Didn't go in on Thursday. Kept getting treatments Friday, Saturday, Sunday. I'm walking.

0: walking almost pain-free right now. The swelling's almost all gone. This is 8 days, not 4 to 6 weeks with this treatment. It was 8 days, and I'm not running yet, but I'm getting close. Okay, I can bounce. I can, you know, it's crazy when they said 4 to 6 weeks, maybe more because of my age. You know, I'll be 66 in another week or so. Yeah, that's to have a ruptured tendon in your calf and then be walking literally pain free in 8-9 days of treatment. So Lou, that's my story. I've got my brother's story, which is how I first got in with you. And so why don't you tell us, you know, what you're doing and who else you help with the PTSD, the veterans. Why don't you tell your story?
1: Okay, very quickly. Thanks again for having me on. You know, if you Google red light therapy, they actually differentiate it now, which is a good thing. But red light therapy is now kind of designated to be at-home treatments. There's so many products on the market right now you can buy for red light therapy. And they do work for very superficial stuff. But if you Google it, they say, I'm doing photobiomodulation. And photobiomodulation is what providers do, doctors do, and it's a very more powerful, more expensive product. But the fact of the matter is, it's photobiomodulation. And what they discovered is, when you put a certain light, what wavelength, into the tissue, you create tons of nitric oxide, which increases oxygen and blood flow to the area and ATP production. So that is a breakthrough in medicine going back about 20 years when I figured out how to do this. We first started treating injuries like yours, David, you know, and it was remarkable how fast, especially these young athletes did, how fast they respond. You know, they saw you're a little bit older, it was going to take longer. But when I was treating University of Buffalo athletes, it was amazing how quickly they healed. And I said, this is really a remarkable breakthrough. Let me tell you, anybody out there who's got any connections, I have been in 4 NFL training rooms and 5 NCAA training rooms, treating guys, showing them how fast this works. Don't come back. This is a total threat to orthopedic surgeons and to trainers in these professional sports. And if the owners ever find out about how I've been held back not to get to them, it's tragic. Your brother's interesting case. It was the first time I tried to treat
0: Parkinson's
1: tremors, and we can create all sorts of dopamine for people with his problem. And also, it's also worked for essential tremors, and we are having extraordinary breakthroughs with that. So basically, we are working with brain issues the last several years now. I work with a Dr. Stephen, and we recently were very excited about doing grand rounds for Harvard. This is a very exciting, prestigious thing for us to be able to lecture to Harvard. Grand rounds is something used in the medical profession when a department head says, boy, I got to bring our staff up to date on what's going on out there. There's so many breakthroughs that we're not aware of. Let me get the experts in here to talk. So imagine that, you know, Dr. Stephen and I, the little guys from Buffalo, are lecturing to Harvard. The head psychiatrist working at Mass General are saying, what are you guys doing? And so we just spend an hour talking to them virtually about our breakthroughs for everything from Alzheimer's to Huntington's. And now we're doing fibrosis. We're doing pulmonary fibrosis. This is so exciting, everything we're doing.
0: That's amazing, Doc, especially, look, I'll tell people, I've seen it firsthand. Now with me, I call it a miracle because now I'm on my 8th day, 7 treatments, 7 5-minute treatments. That's all they are. They're like 5-6 minutes. Go in, get the treatment, go out. And this is the 7th one in 8 days. And I am walking and walking pain, literally pain free, heel to toe. But I started a year or so ago with my brother when you just said, hey, I'm looking at something on Parkinson's.

0: I'm wondering, you know, you just told me, you said, you know what? I think I can help if you know anybody. And I said, Doc, my brother has Parkinson's. Okay, he's got his left arm is shaken. And you started treating him, and he noticed the difference right away. And now he swears by it because he's 69 years old, and he's built houses all his life and built buildings and commercial buildings. And he's right now rehabbing two houses at once. Every day he's working, and it's subsided. Okay. It's not like it doesn't get 100% healed, but as you know, with Parkinson's, the fact that you can actually hold it off is just an amazing thing, Doc. And I our whole family appreciates that.
1: Right. Well, we're slowing it down. We're slowing it down to the point where he's comfortable. It's not going to shorten his life. He knows that we're in a situation. Well, I just talked to him last night. He's doing enough exercise. It turns out you need to do a lot of exercise along with what I'm doing to keep it at bay. And that's what we're talking about, because the people from Harvard, who I lectured to, they did a paper on saying vigorous exercise plus photobiomodulation is the answer for not only Alzheimer's, but for Parkinson's. But we quickly got to go to my foundation, near and dear to my heart, which is what you've helped me with for PTSD. And PTSD, they claim there's 7,300 veterans in Western New York suffering from PTSD, according to one of area I was looking at on when I Googled it. And not only are the veterans are suffering, but of course the civilian population. There's 6% of the civilian population suffers from PTSD. I am working now with a couple of people who are in rehab. Actually, they got some chronic illness, and there's like two or three of them in this home that I'm actually making house calls on for them because of their problem. There are four women who are involved in this home. All four of them have PTSD. All four of them have some serious problem with men, up to from molestation to rape. Four women have PTSD. A couple of treatments is all that is needed to get them significant relief from the symptoms of PTSD. So I'm really reaching out there to not only the veterans and first responders who we treat for free through my foundation, but we're also want to reach out to civilian population. They say, just come in and make a donation. We want to get you better. I can do this because it's such a simple procedure. It's a simple procedure. You only, believe it or not, you only need two treatments of 5 minutes over a 2 or 3 day period to get you significantly better. And I really wasn't sure how this was being able to accomplish this until I actually went on Grand Rounds, and the doctor who's been published for her work in this area interrupted me during Grand Rounds. He says, Lou, let me explain to you what you're doing. I go, great. Because I never could understand how I could help people with PTSD in just a couple of treatments. And she says, you're actually getting to the amygdala. Now, the amygdala is what is the organ, the organelle, or organ, which actually puts out the cortisol. And so you've got way too much cortisol going on. So the bottom line is, she said, when you actually treat the prefrontal cortex, which is the front of the brain, somehow that actually gets to the amygdala and puts everything back into focus, and their symptoms are immediately reduced significantly, like within two treatments. I had a 50-year-old, an 82-year-old man, who's one of David's friends, who came to me with night sweats. He said 5 to 6 times a week. Night sweats are nightmares. 5 or 6 times a week, and they were totally eliminated after two treatments. Totally amazing. But you wonder why there are suicides out there. How a man could live for 50 years with suicide. I mean, without thinking about, I'm sure he must have talked about suicide. If you're having night sweats and nightmares 5 or 6 times a week, I don't know how you go on. And he did. Others cannot do it. So we're really reaching out to the community. Come and see us. You don't have to suffer. It's a very simple procedure. And anybody who wants to help with the veterans, with my organization, please come see us or make a donation to keep us going.
0: What's the, Lou, give them your phone number, your address. We need your, you know, we need some information.

0: we wrap it up, where can they get a hold of you?
1: 716-800-7980. I work with the doctor, Stephen, in Delaware and Tonawanda, but I will make house calls for the people who can't get out there. The simple
0: house calls. That's fantastic.
1: Yeah. I'll make house calls for those in need.

0: nobody ever thought we could slow down Parkinson's. And I guess you call, you could, I guess you could say we're reversing it because the symptoms are less. So that we're kind of reversing it, slowing it down dramatically, and actually reversing it. And the same with Alzheimer's.
1: Right. So it's, folks, it's Lou Banas, B-A-N-A-S. Is it 3800 Delaware Avenue?
0: Right.
1: 3800 Delaware Avenue. It's right off the 290. Take the Delaware South exit, and it's literally up a quarter, half mile on the right. That's his office. What's your phone number again, Lou?
0: 716-800-7980.
1: You got that, folks? Seriously. And he treats a lot of it for free. You'd make a donation. These aren't thousands of dollars or even hundreds of dollars worth of treatments. These are something that Lou does. And Lou, we're going to wrap it up. We're just running out of time here. Boy, I want to thank you for what you've done for me. I want to thank you for what you've done for my brother, for my family. Folks, please, if you've got an injury, call him. He can at least point you in the right direction. And if you've got PTSD, if you have depression, if you have any of these symptoms, okay, it's not a death wish. It's not an end all. He can help. I've watched it. I swear by it. So please have a, you know, let's see if he can help you. So Lou, thanks for coming on the show. We've got to take a break. You know, what's that number one? Once again, give the phone number real quick.
0: Thank you again, David. 716-800-7980.
1: There you go, folks.
2: 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Clay and Buck in midday. Hannity in the afternoon. 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
2: Welcome back, folks. I want to thank Dr. Banas. That was an incredible thing because I hope you got a lot of that. And if you've got friends, anyone you know that has those issues, please give him a call. I tell you, this stuff, it can work. It's the new technology. This is not your old style medicine. This is the new medicine that's coming out. The breakthroughs in medicine are tremendous. And this literally is like landing a spaceship back at the pod where it took off. This is this red light therapy. You can go online. There's hundreds of companies now that sell these. But again, these are your home remedies. These are not anywhere near as strong as what you might need in the treatment of a doctor's office like Lou. Okay, you can get these things for a few hundred dollars. They're all over the market now because it works. But those are very, very tamed down. So if you've got an issue, like he talked about, give him a call. That's who you want to see. So it was great to have Lou on. I'll have him on again because what he does is so cutting edge, but it's medicine now. This is the medicine that we're dealing with, okay? This isn't your father's medicine. This is the new stuff, and this is the stuff that works. You know what it reminds me of? It reminds me of Star Trek, you know, when McCoy, you know, takes that little thing and you hear the do-do-do-do-do, and he's just waving it over it's amazing because that's where we're at with medicine is just exploding right now, and that's you're going to want non-invasive treatments like this. So thanks, Lou, for coming on. Let's get back to some of the things that happened. Remember, we've had a rough couple weeks here, the budget coming in literally the week before we finish, 700 bills the last week of session, all just junk after junk piling on top of us in New York State. And what we found, which I've told you, is that the Democrats, they're not Democrats. I don't know why I call them that and I don't know why you call them that. Just because if you're a Democrat at home, that's one thing, because you continually think that you're at home, the Democrat of 20 years ago, and it's just not. It's just a name. That's not the Democrat Party anymore. The Democrat Party is the Communist Party, the Socialist Party on steroids. Okay, it has nothing to do with JFK and Democrats that you knew 20, 30 years ago. Nothing to do with that. Nothing to do with the Democrats I knew 15 or 14 years ago. Nothing to do with the people I started out with. Okay, this is a whole new breed of people who literally are non-compliant, violent, arrogant. It's a whole new breed of people that are being infiltrated into our system. And it's just it's one of those things, folks, you've got to understand. It's not the same. It's different. And we're going downhill in New York State rapidly because of it. You have people now, and I told you this, but like Emily Gallagher, Democrat on the floor, this is her quote, "I'm a proud Democratic socialist." She's a proud communist because I believe everyone deserves to live with dignity. What does that even mean, Emily? Everyone deserves to live with dignity. What? Who is not living with dignity, okay? Is that the government's fault? Well, let me ask you this. You have been in supermajority, where a Republican can't even say no and have it count in anything. Republican has no say in one red cent. So over the last 8-9 years, when you've increased the budget $100 billion, which just that increase in the last 9 years is more than 46 other states' total budgets. That's the increase we did in New York State. That's not the budget. That's the increase. She says, this is Emily Gallagher, "I reject the idea that anyone should be one disaster away from losing everything." What are we talking about? One

disaster away. Okay. She just, you've had complete control, Emily, for 8 going on 9 years. Why is there a problem? There's no one standing in your way to fix any problem. So why aren't all these problems fixed? How did we come up with hundreds of different problems? Don't give me the Trump and federal government. This is New York State for 9 years. It has nothing to do with the president. These are state policies, not federal policies. And you've had complete control to fix them for 9 years, and it's gotten worse. How can it continually get worse when you have complete control? And all you do is complain about it, but you never fix it. Why? Because you fix a problem, it goes away. You don't fix a problem, you need people like Emily Gallagher, a communist, to sit there and say, I'm going to fix it, and they never do. Stalin did it. Mao did it. Killed millions, hundreds of millions of people. They never fixed anything. That's communism. And you better let it roll off your lips. You'd better get used to saying it, because they love it and they're saying it every day. She wasn't the only one. There were probably 10 of them, 10 Democrats on the floor that got up and said they were proud communists. When did you ever think you would hear that? Proud communists. And it reminds me that where are we at in this country? There are thousands of examples, but this one got me. In Minneapolis, the mayor, Jacob Frey, he honored George Floyd on Memorial Day. Okay? Before he even mentioned any service members, veterans, nothing. He honored George Floyd. What does George Floyd have to do with Memorial Day? What a disgrace to every one of our fallen soldiers to have George Floyd's name mentioned with them. That's a slap in the face. That's a disgrace. George Floyd was like a 9-time arrested loser. The fact that idiots built a statue to this guy tells you everything you need to know about them. George Floyd stuck a shotgun in a pregnant lady's belly and threatened to blow her apart. And this is the guy you want to honor. And George Floyd did not die, if you read the autopsy. So forget all the lies. He did not die because a cop had his knee on the guy's neck. Okay? He had a ton of fentanyl in his body, and that's what caused the heart attack, which caused him to die. Look it up. Okay? Or just believe what you want to believe. George Floyd was a loser. He was never an inspiration to anyone in our community. He should have been in jail. He was a number of times. Stop apologizing for this guy if you're on the right-hand side of the aisle, if you're a conservative, if you're an American patriot. This guy, when they want to say something, you got to talk up and say, no, George Floyd doesn't deserve any respect from anybody. George Floyd deserves to go on the annals of history as a criminal and as a degenerate. And I'm going to be the one to say it. I'm not going to sit here and let you disgrace our veterans, Mr. Mayor of Minneapolis, Jacob Frey. I'm not going to let you disgrace our veterans on Memorial Day by even speaking George Floyd's name. And that's the last I want to hear about George Floyd. The guy was a complete disgrace and a loser as an individual. Not even a human being in my book. A waste of good shoes. But we're going to have so much more. So I wanted to go back to some of the things that happened just in the last week, folks. This is so crazy, you know. They expanded the employee pension benefits for government workers. If you're in the private sector, you didn't get a penny. You will get taxed more because you have to pay now for more government pension systems, okay? So it's gonna go back on you. What else? Continued health care taxes are expected to increase insurance premiums. Imagine that. I thought you were Democrats. You have supermajority. I thought you were taking care of the health care issue. 9 years, and it's gotten worse and worse. And don't blame it on Trump. The fact is, you cannot afford to give 3 million illegals free health care and expect it just to be all hunky-dory and we can pay for it.

0: else? Oh, this was a good one. Expanded mental health involuntary commitment rule. Okay. So that someone can say, you know what, I saw this guy and he had an issue, basically, and you're going to be investigated. And I think I talked about the temporary inflation refund checks, estimated to be about $200. Don't be surprised. I hope it's not, but don't be surprised if that $200 rebate check drops to $150. Didn't that happen with your check a year or so ago from Hochul? Remember, it was supposed to be like $300 or something or $400, and then that got knocked down at the last minute. Of course it did. Of course it did. The lies coming out of Albany, New York, are just incredible. You know, and then I saw this, all this, these rioters. Is it New Jersey where they're in the ICE detention? Can you tell me, okay, because Holman, and you bring up Tom Holman's name to any liberal and leftist or communist and socialist, they go stay scream at about him. And again, here it is, the arrogance, stupidity, dumbfoundedness on the left. Remember, under Obama, Tom Holman deported like 800,000 or more illegal aliens under Obama, and he was giving like the Medal of Freedom award from Obama. And now, so it was great when he was deporting them under Obama, because as a Democrat, and now that he's deporting them under Trump, you can't make it up. Why would you ever listen to anything a leftist person has to say? These are the people that don't know the difference between what a woman is. They can't describe what a woman is. These are the people that tell you that a man can have a baby. Why would you listen to anything they say? These are the people 6 years ago. Who was the guy that said, that famous guy said that Florida, we were all going to be dead from climate change. We're all going to be underwater and dead. Well, the 6 years is coming past, just like with Al Gore. These people are crazy. Why would you ever listen to them? But you do. You continue to listen to these people. And these protests at the ICE facilities. Look, if illegals can't vote, why would anyone be afraid of ICE being at a voting location? It's not a hard question. So if they're not voting, like the left says, oh, there's no voter fraud, then why are you upset if we put an ICE agent or someone at a polling place, if everyone there is legal? You can't make it up. Common sense has left the Democrat Party, and you vote for the Democrat Party. So I'm going to continue to hammer on that. Why are you staying as a Democrat? And I'm not saying you have to be a Republican, but you just can't vote for the Democrat because they're all tied up with the far left communist regime. They're not moderates. The moderates are gone. There's no middle of the road Democrats. Everyone in Albany, look in Western New York, every single Democrat in Albany votes with their party. They vote with the party. They don't vote with you. And then I listen to them come back here, I'm fighting for you. You're not fighting for anybody. You do exactly what the communists in New York City tell you to do, or you're out. Nobody in Western New York has ever stood up to a Democrat on the floor of the assembly, one of their own people, and said, you know what, I don't agree with this bill. If they don't agree, they shut up. Otherwise, they're taken out. They never disagree with one of their New York City people. They vote for all of it. And then they come back here, and when it happens to us, we have to deal with it. I'm sorry. Stupid is as stupid does, folks.
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9: Breaking news at Town Hall. I'm Bob Agnew in Washington. Pakistan, which has been trying to help broker peace between the U.S. and Iran, says a deal to end the war is imminent.
10: Pakistani Prime Minister Shehbaz Sharif says a deal to end the war in Iran is closer than ever before, and he expects to be finalized within 24 hours. He says Pakistan is preparing for an electronic signing of the agreement to be followed by technical level talks next week. Meanwhile, Iran state-run TV says funeral ceremonies for former Iranian Supreme Leader Ayatollah Ali Khamenei will be in July between the 4th and the 9th. Khamenei was killed by the U.S. and Israel in the opening attack of the war in February. He succeeded by his son Mojtaba. I'm Donna Warder.
9: A recent Senate hearing on COVID-19 vaccines and alleged attacks on scientific publications shedding some light on skepticism about the official government line during COVID-19. Wisconsin Senator Republican Ron Johnson told the Salem Radio Network that there was a massive FDA and CDC cover-up.
11: And what they told us, this is too noisy, it's simply not working. We're going to use the FDA's empirical Bayesian data mining. That is the algorithm, that is the system that they knew was hiding and masking safety signals.
9: And Senator Johnson says it was a major cover-up, allegations of voter fraud in Los Angeles.
12: Videos from Skid Row show several homeless individuals claiming they were paid small amounts to vote for Mayor Karen Bass and Councilwoman Nithya Raman. The footage, now referred to the Justice Department, also follows reports of questionable voter registrations tied to shelters. Conservative critics say the claims point to potential abuse of the system and demand a full federal investigation to ensure election integrity and accountability. Ken Lorman reporting.
9: More on these stories at townhall.com.
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1: Welcome. It is Verdict with Senator Ted Cruz, Ben Ferguson with you. And if you're listening on the radio, it's so nice to have you around the country with us. And don't forget, this show is a podcast 3 days a week as well. So make sure you download Verdict with Ted Cruz wherever you get your podcast so you don't miss an episode. Senator, we've got a lot to talk about today on the show, including some very interesting moves by ActBlue. We got to remind people exactly who they are.
2: Well, ActBlue is the principal online funding arm for the Democrats nationally. It is the website that left-wing donors go to give money to Democrats. It raises hundreds of millions of dollars for Democrats. It funnels in the aggregate, billions of dollars for Democrats. And there have long been serious allegations that ActBlue was essentially laundering foreign contributions, that foreign nationals, in particular Chinese nationals, were making illegal campaign contributions through ActBlue to fund Democrats running for office. And this week, the CEO of ActBlue testified before Congress, and Congress, the House, is examining whether ActBlue was deliberately covered up the illegal foreign contributions that they were receiving, whether ActBlue lied to Congress over it. And the ActBlue CEO, over and over and over again, pleaded the fifth. Her answer to just about every question

0: was I can't answer because that may incriminate me in criminal conduct. It was stunning. We're going to break it down and give you all the facts on that.
1: Yeah, it really is incredible. I also wanted to talk to you real quick about the International Fellowship of Christians and Jews and the really important work they're doing to help people that are hurting right now in Israel and how you can get involved. From America's Revolutionary War to Israel's fight for survival in 1948, both nations have faced moments that tested their courage, yet freedom endured. In October of 1985, President Ronald Reagan delivered these remarks about America's commitment to stand with Israel.
2: In our talks, we paid special attention to two issues: our commitment to Israel's security and well-being, and our shared desire to move forward together toward a just and lasting peace between Israel and all its Arab neighbors. A strong, secure Israel is a shared interest.
1: As America celebrates its 250th anniversary, the International Fellowship of Christians and Jews reflects on the friendship between the United States and Israel, two democracies built on faith, liberty, and hope. 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All right, so let's get back into this AgBlue. So there are many people that they've heard the name. You described this perfectly, Senator. This is the arm and the power, the muscle of the Democratic Party pushing agenda, ideology, campaigns, ad campaigns, advocacy campaigns for radical left things. But when they were asked about their funding, and this is why it matters, they wouldn't answer the question of, hey, is this money coming in that you guys are raising from outside the United States of America? That would be a huge deal. Because if I remember correctly, Democrats were obsessed with foreign interference in our elections. They were obsessed with if Russia was involved in Donald Trump's campaign. Remember that? That was like something they wanted to impeach him over. And now, like, you asked him a question like, hey, where's your guys' funding coming from? They're literally not saying a word.
0: Yeah, it's not just that they wanted to impeach him over it. They did impeach him over it. Yep. They impeached him. The House voted to impeach him when the Democrats had control. And then the Senate acquitted President Trump. But look, the facts here are really concerning on their face. Here's what the New York Post reported. ActBlue CEO pleads the Fifth as House probes illegal foreign donations to Dems. The CEO of the largest Democratic fundraising platform pleaded the Fifth Amendment Wednesday. Rather than testify before Congress about allegations that her firm illegally funneled foreign donations to federal campaigns. Quote, on the advice of counsel, I respectfully decline to answer this question pursuant to my Fifth Amendment rights under the Constitution. ActBlue boss Regina Wallace Jones said in response to the first question posed during the House hearing. House Administration Committee Chairman Brian Stile from Wisconsin said in his opening remarks that there was, quote, significant concern that ActBlue may have allowed foreign donations on their platform, lied to Congress, and withheld responsive documents from a congressional subpoena. All three of those actions are illegal. The panel issued a subpoena compelling Wallace Jones' testimony after ActBlue lawyers indicated she wouldn't answer questions on a voluntary basis. Stile and other Republican committee chairmen looking into ActBlue have claimed that Wallace Jones also misled Congress about the strength of fraud safeguards on its platform. Representative Joe Morrell, the top Democrat on the administration committee, dismissed the hearing as a partisan exercise and accused his GOP colleagues of refusing to investigate possible illegal foreign donations on their party's biggest platform, WinRed. Well, the difference is WinRed does not have multiple serious credible allegations of foreign donors, in particular Chinese donors, funneling vast amounts of cash into campaigns. And I want you to listen to this exchange. This is an exchange with the ActBlue CEO and the House committee. Give a listen.
3: On the advice of my counsel, I respectfully decline to answer this question pursuant to my Fifth Amendment rights under the Constitution. On the advice of counsel, I respectfully decline to answer the question pursuant to my Fifth Amendment rights under the Constitution. I respectfully decline to answer the question pursuant to the attorney-client privilege and my Fifth Amendment rights under the Constitution. On the advice of counsel, I respectfully decline to answer the question pursuant to my

0: Fifth Amendment rights under the Constitution. On the advice of counsel, I respectfully decline to answer the question pursuant to my Fifth Amendment rights under the Constitution. On the advice of counsel, I respectfully decline to answer the question pursuant to my Fifth Amendment rights under the Constitution.
1: Senator, that goes on for another like 2 minutes. You get the point. She practiced and rehearsed and did it perfectly, right? I'm not going to answer any questions. I'm not going to do anything that can incriminate myself. I'm not going to answer if, in fact, there's countless dollars. We're talking about millions and millions coming in from foreign adversaries that might be influencing the Democratic Party.
2: Okay, the one word you said that was inaccurate there was millions. Just in 2024, Act Blue raised over $2 billion with a B.
1: Yeah.
2: We're talking a massive amount of money coming in online, typically in smaller donations, but lots and lots and lots of them. And there are literally 3 minutes of nothing but her pleading the fifth over and over and over again. We only played the first minute of that for you, but it just goes on and on and on. She wouldn't answer anything. And here, I want you to listen now to Jim Jordan. Jim Jordan questioning her. Give a listen.
3: Your board chairman said Act Blue accepted up to 38 million contributions in 2024 that had the signs of foreign origin. How much fraud is too much fraud?
0: On the advice of counsel, I respectfully decline to answer the question pursuant to my Fifth Amendment rights under the Constitution.
3: How many foreign contributions did Act Blue accept?
0: On the advice of counsel, I respectfully decline to answer the question pursuant to my Fifth Amendment rights under the Constitution.
3: How much money did Act Blue accept from Russia?
0: On the advice of counsel, I respectfully decline to answer the question pursuant to my Fifth Amendment rights under the Constitution.
3: Why did your entire legal team quit? In-house legal team.
0: On the advice of counsel, I respectfully decline to answer the question pursuant to my Fifth Amendment rights under the Constitution.
1: Truly incredible there from just constantly. Let me do that again. How many seconds do I have to get? 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

0: 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You know, the other half of the 60s popular Smothers Brothers comedy show on CBS TV. 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
5: 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It is Verdict with Senator Ted Cruz, Ben Ferguson with you. 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You can also watch the show on YouTube if you'd rather watch it. Just put in Verdict with Ted Cruz and you will find it there. Senator, it wasn't just, by the way, Act Blue that was having a bad week on Capitol Hill. The Southern Poverty Law Center, well, things weren't going well for them either, and we should definitely talk about that.
6: Yeah, so the Southern Poverty Law Center also testified in the House of Representatives this week, and their testimony went abysmally bad. The Act Blue CEO sounded like a mafioso just pleading the fifth over and over and over again. That's the same thing typically mafia bosses have done when they've been in congressional testimony, and that apparently is what Democrat fundraisers do as well. Well, Southern Poverty Law Center didn't plead the fifth, but here's how the New York Post covered it. Southern Poverty Law Center CEO grilled at testy hearing about DOJ charges for secretly funding the KKK. The embattled Southern Poverty Law Center CEO, Brian Fair, appeared Tuesday before the House Judiciary Committee for a grilling over Justice Department allegations that the ostensibly anti-racism group secretly funded the extremism it claims to oppose. Fair broadly defended the center while declining to answer for specific alleged wrongdoing. After the DOJ, in April, filed fraud and conspiracy charges alleging millions of dollars in donor funds flowed to hate groups, including the Ku Klux Klan, Aryan Nations, and National Socialist Party of America, otherwise known as the Nazis.
5: Yeah.
6: All of the allegations in the indictment will be addressed in the Middle District of Alabama, Fair said repeatedly through nearly 4 hours of testimony. So rather than say I plead the fifth, he just said, well, that's going to be addressed in court. Representative Wesley Hunt, a Republican from Texas and a good friend, he asked, were donors informed that contributions were actually funding members of the KKK? Fair gave the same deflection, saying that'll be addressed in court. Hunt, one of four Black House Republicans, recounted allegations that legacy civil rights group paid

0: paid a KKK leader a salary and even approved an expense report for a cross burning. Let me repeat that.
1: Wow.
0: The Southern Poverty Law Center, according to the U.S. Department of Justice, paid a KKK leader a salary and approved an expense report for a cross burning. Quote, according to a superseding indictment, the SPLC paid more than $4.1 million to informants tied to extremist groups, including the KKK, from 2010 to 2023, Hunt said. In two cases, informants who were active members of the local KKK chapter reportedly told the SPLC that they wanted out because they feared for their safety. Instead of supporting their exit, the SPLC employee allegedly encouraged them to remain involved and offered them a monthly salary of $1,200 to do so. As a result, one informant rose into a leadership role within the KKK, recruited other new members, purchased KKK materials, and were even reimbursed for expenses related to cross-burning events. Hunt added, quote, I can't make this up. This is not just ironic, sir. It's quite outrageous. Fair gave a big picture denial during another member's grilling, saying, quote, we don't fund the KKK and we don't fund hate groups, while deferring to the outcome of litigation on the specifics. Now, I want you to listen to this exchange in particular with Congressman Brandon Gill when he's questioning the CEO of the SPLC. Here, give a listen.
2: Give an opinion on this tattoo?
3: I'm not an expert on tattoos. No, I don't.
2: Okay. I can give you a little bit of background. This is a tattoo on Maine Democrat Senate candidate Grand Plattner's chest. That's the Nazi SS death head tattoo. Do you have any opinions on that?
3: If it's what you say, if it's a Nazi symbol, we oppose Nazis.
2: We oppose. I agree. We do oppose Nazis. Do you think if somebody got a Nazi tattoo on their chest, that's indicative that they might be a Nazi?
3: You'd have to ask Mr. Plattner why he has that symbol. I've what? Already said that if it is a symbol of Nazism, we oppose Nazis.
2: You don't think that that's indicative that perhaps he holds Nazi sentiments?
3: It may well be.
2: It may well be. I think, do people who aren't Nazis normally get Nazi tattoos on their chest?
3: Again, I assume they don't.
2: You assume they don't? I would assume so, too. I don't know anybody who's not a Nazi. I don't know anybody who has a Nazi tattoo on their chest but is not a Nazi. Do you? Do you think that somebody who has a Nazi tattoo on their chest should serve in the United States Senate?
3: I wouldn't vote for that person.
2: I certainly wouldn't either. Do you think that this should disqualify him politically from serving in the Senate?
3: Again, I'm not sure what the line of questions is going. The SPLC, if you're asking me, I'm sorry.
2: Go ahead.
3: If you're asking me if the SPLC opposes Nazis and Nazi symbols, the answer is yes.
2: Yep. The SPLC has referred to this same tattoo as a racist skinhead symbol and tattoo. You can see the resemblance there. You wouldn't want somebody with a tattoo like that in the Senate?
3: No.
2: No, I wouldn't. I wouldn't either. I appreciate your candor there.
1: I love that that's how hard it is to get the Southern Poverty Law Center to denounce a guy with a Nazi tattoo, that you have to spoon feed it to them, Senator. And then these are the same people that were actually funding and approving expense reports for cross burning of people they were paying a salary to in the KKK. That is the part you can't make up.
0: And Nazis, to be clear. It wasn't just the Klan. They were also funding Nazis. But look, the head of the Southern Poverty Law Center is a hardcore left-wing Democrat partisan. The SPLC is entirely in the tank for the Democrat Party. They hate Republicans. It is fairly striking that the CEO of the Southern Poverty Law Center was forced to say about Graham Plattner, the commie Nazi oyster farmer in Maine, quote, I wouldn't vote for him.
1: Yeah.
0: And to follow up, should the guy with the Nazi tattoo be in the Senate

0: No. That tells you just how indefensible it is when even their most extreme partisans are forced to say, of course not, if you get a friggin' Nazi tattoo on you. You're a Nazi, and we should be not be electing Nazis to the Senate. This shouldn't be hard, and yet every single Democrat senator except John Fetterman is unwilling to say what the CEO just said there.
1: Quick break. It is Verdict with Senator Ted Cruz. A lot more.
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4: 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It is Verdict with Senator Ted Cruz, Ben Ferguson with you. 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It will do it for you automatically. Senator, I want to move into another story that we highlighted here months ago. It's an important story about the children that were lost by the prior administration. There were kids that were let into this country. They were not vetted by with the adults that were with them. They were then given out to different people to, quote, take care of them in this country, and they disappeared. These children, many of them have been abused. Many of them have been abused sexually. Many of them have been abused even in work conditions. And they were lost by the prior administration. And now, luckily, many of them are being found because of what Donald Trump and the administration are doing.
5: So perhaps the biggest lie about Joe Biden and the Democrats' immigration policies is the lie that they embrace open borders because of compassion. The reality is it is precisely the opposite. The Democrats had zero compassion for the Americans who were murdered by the violent criminal illegal aliens they released. They had zero compassion for the women who were raped by the violent criminal illegal aliens they released. They had zero compassion for the kids who were brutalized and sexually assaulted by the violent criminal illegal aliens they released. Another aspect of this tragedy is specifically the kids. During 4 years of Joe Biden's administration, the Biden administration lost over 300,000 children.
4: Yeah.
5: Verdict has covered this at length. This is a topic we talked about throughout the Biden years, but it was staggering. And these are kids, often kids that come across the border unaccompanied. We had over 12 million illegal immigrants come into this country during the Biden years. And in many instances, you'd get a little boy, you'd get a little girl, they'd be in government custody. And what the Biden administration would do is they would hand it over to adults that came to pick them up, but they wouldn't check to see if those adults were family members. They wouldn't do DNA tests to see if they're related. They'd hand them over to adults, and then they simply lost them. And they would end up with random adults that have kids, and the Biden administration said, we don't know where they are. We have no contact for them. And a significant number, we don't know how many, but a significant number of those kids were put into forced child labor. A significant number of those kids were put into sex slavery, were sexually abused. And no one in the Biden administration gave a damn. When Alejandro Mayorkas, who ran the Department of Homeland Security, would testify before the Senate, I would question him about it, and he was defiant. Well, thankfully, one of the very top priorities the Trump administration came in with is we're going to find those kids. And they've already found over 146,000 of them. They're still looking. I want you to listen to current DHS Secretary Mark Wayne.

0: Mullen at a press conference this week. Give a listen.
1: We're going to enforce our nation's laws, and we're going to right the wrongs that the Biden administration turned a blind eye to. It's because of President Trump's leadership. It's horrific to what's happening right in our own country because of 4 years of a blind eye

0: Biden administration was in office, their own reports was reporting that over a third of the females, regardless of age, was sexually assaulted before they made it to their border. They knew it was human traffickers that were trafficking these young kids to the border, and then they were unvetting or refusing to vet the so-called sponsors, and there was zero wellness checks. And they want to claim that Republicans, because we're enforcing the laws, is inhumane somehow? What's inhumane about taking care of our kids? As a father of six with three young girls, I'll do whatever I have to do. I will move heaven and hell to go find these kids.
1: You know, I love the commitment there. And I want to remind people of the vote, Senator, that have taken place, the Democrats. You had 145 Democrats that vote against mandating deportation for illegal aliens who commit sex crimes. You have 160 Democrats vote against mandating deportation for illegal aliens with DUIs. You have 186 Democrats who voted against mandating deportations for illegal aliens who commit welfare fraud. And you have 190 Democrats who voted against mandating deportation for illegal aliens who harm police animals. I think it's clear. Democrats have literally never met an illegal alien. They're not willing to feed, protect, defend, and allow to then take children and unvet them. There's nothing they won't do to have an open border policy.
2: Yeah, look, that's right. And those votes were all in this past year. If you go back to during the Biden administration, in the Senate, 100%, every single Senate Democrat voted in favor of open borders over and over and over again. We would tee up the votes. I led the fight on many of these, and the Democrats' straight party line would vote in favor of open borders. It was, and when you asked them about the kids, they didn't have a response. They don't dispute these figures. They just don't talk about them. Look, I want you to listen to Secretary Mullen talking about the kids they found so far and what they're what they continue looking for.
0: You know, I tell people that I haven't quit smiling since I've been Secretary of Department of Homeland Security, but I have to take that back, because when we start digging into these cases and you start hearing the absolute horrific things that took place underneath the Biden administration, under true neglect at best and criminal at worst, to allow 450,000 kids to go missing throughout this country. President Trump has made it a point to go find these kids. Because of our partnership with HHS and DOJ, Department of Homeland Security, truly using the best of the best, to which the Democrats sometimes want to demonize, because a lot of times this is ICE, this is HSI, this is CBP. These individuals that the Democrats seem to want to defund, but because of President Trump, we finally funded them for 3 years, we're able to push and go find these kids. We found 146,000 kids so far. 146,000 kids. We still have nearly 300,000 missing. We're investigating reports to where some of these kids claim that they were raped 600 to 700 times. I don't care who you are. I don't care if you have kids, if you don't have kids, I don't care if you're liberal, you're independent, you're a Democrat, you're a Republican. If you can't stand for law enforcement to go find these kids, who are you? Who are you? Every leader should understand what's going on. And do you know where we're finding the most of them? Sanctuary cities. Because they know they're safe.
1: If you think about sex trafficking a child center, you would go to a sanctuary city. That is the safest place for you to operate. You and I have talked about this bluntly.
2: Well, and it's worth explaining why. Because in a sanctuary city, you have Democrat elected officials, you have Democrat district attorneys who won't prosecute the human traffickers, who won't prosecute the sex traffickers, who have decided as a political matter that their party, the Democrat Party, is for open borders. You know, you remember Chris Murphy when he said on TV, the very liberal Democrat from Connecticut, he said, the people we care about most, illegal immigrants. That was his phrase, the people we care about most. And by the way, that's a lie also. He doesn't care about the little girls and little boys being raped and turned into sex slaves.

0: He doesn't care about them at all. What he cares about is letting in as many illegal immigrants as possible who will then vote Democrat and keep the party in power. I want you to listen to Secretary Mullen making this point, that as there were multiple reports of kids being trapped in sex slavery, no Democrat gave a damn.
1: It was being reported at the time it was happening, and there was no outrage, and no one tried to hold these people accountable, and kids now have been paying for it. They've been getting raped over and over and over again because this previous administration chose not to enforce our nation's laws and protect the most vulnerable. That is shameful.
2: 600 to 700 times. That is a number that I do believe should haunt everyone listening.
0: Yeah. Look. I want you to remember when Alejandro Mayorkas testified in front of the Senate Judiciary Committee, and I showed him the plastic bracelets, the colored bracelets that traffickers would put on every illegal they brought into this country, and they were color coded for how many thousands of dollars they owed them, and it was literally they were treating human beings like cattle. And when you stand on the border down by the Rio Grande River, you see hundreds of these in the grass. And I asked him what the colored wristbands were, and his answer was, "I have no idea. I've never seen them before." Which I got to admit made me really angry, because it means he hadn't bothered to go to the border at all. He did not care about the children being trafficked. And I view those colored wristbands as modern day leg irons. This is slavery today in America, and the Democrats were responsible for it. And one of the most important things the Trump administration is doing is stopping this horrific abuse of kids that the Democrats allowed to have happen.
2: Yeah, quick break. It is Verdict with Senator Ted Cruz. Don't forget to download our podcast wherever you get your podcasts as well. We'll be right back.
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7: 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It is Verdict with Senator Ted Cruz, Ben Ferguson with you. 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Make sure you hit that subscribe button. Same way, Verdict with Ted Cruz there. And you can also tell Siri or Alexa, play Verdict with Ted Cruz. It will do it for you automatically. All right, Senator, I want to get into another story that is getting, like, no news at all. It's the reason why we love doing this show together. We get to talk about issues like that. The Green New Deal, which is the Green New Scam, has been exposed yet again for exactly what it is. And we've got some very interesting data and ties to different green scam deals that your tax dollars were involved with.
8: Well, this week, the Department of the Interior announced that they were cutting off millions of dollars that were flowing to radical left-wing groups that were using that money to actively fight against the Trump administration, to undermine the policies they were supposed to be implementing. And here's how Fox News reported it. Trump administration axes ties to dozens of progressive groups in, quote, direct opposition to mission, decisive action. The Department of the Interior is cutting 43 partnerships with outside groups it says no longer align with the Trump administration's priorities, eliminating more than $4 million in planned funding for programs tied to DEI, environmental justice, and support services for illegal immigrants. Led by Secretary Doug Burgum, the department determined that the agreements were operating, quote, in direct opposition to its mission, according to a press release obtained by Fox News. Under Secretary Burgum, the Department of the Interior is ending partnerships with groups that no longer represent the priorities of the American people, the department said. In response, DOI said it is terminating all agreements with the identifying groups and removing references to them from its websites. The terminated agreements supported internship programs, conservation initiatives, research projects, and cooperative partnerships. A department-wide review launched in March uncovered nearly 3,000 active agreements with about 2,000 outside groups, ranging from NGOs and nonprofits to private entities and educational institutions. The review later found multiple groups, quote, did not appear to provide a clear benefit or, quote, did not align with the department's mission, according to the department. Among the groups targeted were the Hispanic Access Foundation, which offers scholarships for illegal immigrant Latino students, and Latino Outdoors, which the department said provided instructions on avoiding detention by ICE. Latino Outdoors has advocated against oil and gas development, while his

0: Hispanic Access Foundation has worked with the National Park Service to conduct a variety of educational and cultural support activities, according to the department. The department cited the American Alliance of Museums, which it said had a contract with the National Park Services to build DEI programs across national parks as a part of the agency's community engagement initiative. The department pointed to the group's previous Facing Change initiative, which promoted DEI efforts at museums. Conservation International, an environmental group, the department said, advocates a total phase out of fossil fuels. The department noted the organization's statement describing fossil fuels as the, quote, leading culprit of planet warming carbon emissions and its support for environmental justice and equity-focused climate policies. Another group on the department's list was the Cultural Landscape Foundation, which it said has a master cooperative agreement with the National Park Service to conduct a variety of educational and cultural support activities. The organization has opposed several administration initiatives, including suing over changes at the Kennedy Center, criticizing plans for the White House ballroom, and highlighting cultural landscapes and historic sites it said are threatened by administration action through its Landside 2026 Erasing American History initiative. And look, understand, these are left-wing activist groups. They're entitled to have their political views. They're entitled to disagree with the Trump administration. We are a free country, and they have a free speech right to say they think everything that the Trump administration does is wrong. What they don't have is an entitlement to get taxpayer dollars to do it, to pay them to fight the Trump administration. This is a pattern. The Democrats do a lot, which is when they take over government, they begin funneling millions and sometimes billions of dollars to their left-wing, supposedly nonprofit allies, who then use that money to support their agenda and, by the way, to hire all of them and funnel the cash. Often it is just naked corruption.
1: Yeah,
0: so the waste.
1: People are making a ton of money off the money being donated, let's be clear.
0: No, it is a very lucrative business. When you can turn on the spigot and you know, have, as the EPA put it at the end of the Biden administration, basically throwing gold bars out the window. That's how bad it was. That was the Biden administration describing what they themselves were doing. But this is a pattern. I got to say, normally Republican administrations are not very good at unwinding this. So the Democrats dump a bunch of money, and when Republicans get in, typically they don't do anything about it. They don't funnel the money another direction. They don't stop it. They just are typically blissfully ignorant. I'm very glad the Trump administration is going after and cutting off this cash cow.
1: Senator, you talk about the cash cow, and that's obviously part of it. We saw how many lefties and friends of Obama, for example, got massive amounts of cash before they filed for bankruptcy with things like
0: Stacey Abrams, with her left-wing nonprofit, got $2 billion with a B.
1: Yeah, with a B. So not only is this a cash cow, but then there's a second aspect of this. I am still a little bit surprised that Democrats are pushing the Green New Scam, especially with all their deadlines that the world was going to end. Al Gore put timelines out there that obviously never happened. And yet they are still so committed to this indoctrination, this religion of the Green New Deal, the Green New Scam. And they're making it clear coming in these midterms, we're not backing down. One, we make too much money off of it and we funnel it to our friends. But two, this is like our religion as a party.
0: Look, and there's a revolving door between these supposed nonprofits, these NGOs, and a Democrat administration. And by the way, Democrat offices on Capitol Hill, and people go back and forth and back and forth, and they get paid. They make money. You may remember during the Biden administration, When I went to visit a detention facility on the border, and this was at a time when the Biden administration was locking out all reporters, would not let any reporters see the kids in cages. And the cages, this was during COVID, the cages were packed. And I went in, and by the way, the ludicrous explanation that the Biden administration had at the time is they said, well, if ABC's reporter or Fox News's cameraman came in, they might spread COVID to the thousands of illegal immigrants housed in these cages. Well, I went in with my cell phone and filmed it and took a picture. And if you may remember, there's this young left-wing woman who gets in my face and begins yelling at me and saying to stop filming him. She was someone who had come straight.

0: straight from a left-wing open border NGO and had come into the Biden administration to implement their open border policies. That's what happens over and over and over again. And so cutting off their money is key to stopping this constant lawfare and this constant attack.
1: Yeah, it's a great point. Don't forget, we do this show as a podcast Monday, Wednesday, and Friday. 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And we'll obviously see you here back next week on this radio show. 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The Senator and I will see you back here next week.
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8: News this hour at townhall.com. I'm Bob Agnew in Washington. Momentum for a deal to end the war with Iran is growing. Pakistan says an agreement is closer than ever. Iran is making some of its most optimistic statements so far as well. Its foreign ministry said today that the likelihood of finalizing a memorandum of understanding in the coming days is high. President Trump, meanwhile, plans to discuss with allies demining the Strait of Hormuz at the upcoming Group of Seven summit. It gets underway on Monday. Meanwhile, a new analysis suggests that the president's strategy toward Iran may go well beyond diplomacy, aiming instead at long-term change inside the country.
9: Supporters say the president's approach uses a mix of economic pressure, diplomacy, and strategic messaging to weaken Iran's regime without immediate military action. Sanctions and oil restrictions are central, designed to string the economy and potentially spark internal unrest. While publicly framed as pursuing a deal, the broader plan, they believe, may reflect a calculated push for regime change over time. Ken Lorman reporting.
8: Recent Senate hearing on COVID-19 vaccines and alleged attacks on scientific publications on Capitol Hill this week. Wisconsin Republican Senator Ron Johnson says there's been a cover-up. Stocks rose yesterday with the SpaceX soaring in its debut on Wall Street.
10: Stocks rose on Wall Street as crude oil prices fell again. SpaceX soared on its first day of trading. The S&P 500 rose 0.5% Friday. The Dow added 353 points. That's about 0.7%. The NASDAQ Composite gained 0.3%. Stocks got some help from a 3.4% drop in the price of Brent crude.
8: That is Soutel reporting, and in the process, Elon Musk became the world's first ever trillionaire. More from townhall.com.
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9: Well-known author, investment banker, consumer advocate, analyst, trader, Chris Markowski is the watchdog of Wall Street.
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9: This is the Watchdog on Wall Street.
12: All right. I'm fired up, to say the least, today here on the program. We have so many wonderful, wonderful things to talk about. Teachable moments over the course of the week. We'd be like, Markowski, you're excited. The markets are bouncing around all over the place. Tech wreck. What are we going to do? Market carnage. Chill. Buddy, relax. Okay? I say this again and again. My job is to keep people from doing stupid stuff. Last week on the program, I know we were talking about Nassim Nicholas Taleb. We were talking about Daniel Kahneman. These are people that I am massive fans of, people that you can learn from. If you're not familiar with Daniel Kahneman, I know I talk about Taleb a little bit more here on the program. Daniel Kahneman is a psychologist who won the Nobel Prize in economics. And basically, his life's work is about, in essence, proving how your confidence is lying to you. And he poses this question. I want you to, again, this is going to be an investment IQ test. for everybody right here.

now. A bat and a ball. A bat and a ball cost $1.10. Follow along. The bat costs $1 more than the ball. How much is the ball? Did you realize that more than 50% of students at Harvard, MIT, and Princeton say right off the bat 10 cents when the answer is 5? It's amazing, but this is what happens. Okay, people get wrapped up into their ideas, and they lose. These tech wrecks, these market sell-offs, these things that happen, you know, we get the phone calls, we get the emails, the people signing up, eventually learning from their mistakes, signing up for our personal CFO programming. At some point in time, you're going to have to learn and you're going to have to start doing things the right way. With that being said, it's time to embrace the suck. What do you think probably the suckiest period of time was for investors? Let's just go back. I'm going to go back 30 years. I'll go back 30 years when we started Markowski Investments. I said, you know, without a doubt to me, the worst point in time was the Great Recession. And I'm going to define worst point in time for you. Worse in the sense is that people really, really did horrific things. A lot of people did some really dumb things during COVID as well. But during the Great Recession, people, it's almost like they thought that capitalism was going to end. The sky was going to fall. And if you go back, and you can actually go back, you can listen to programs that I did at that time, me jumping up and down, warning people, don't be stupid. Don't do dumb things. Don't try to guess what the market's going to do next. We were doing portfolio evaluation after portfolio evaluation. And again, many of the portfolios that we took in at that point in time, they had a lot of garbage in the portfolios. And we cleaned all that gunk out. We got rid of all that gunk. But I remember people saying, you're holding on to these banks. Do you know what's going to happen? Oh, no, no, no. And I'm like, just listen to me. Just listen to me. You got to understand what's going to happen. This is going to pass. You just held put during that point in time. Your money has gone up by at least tenfold. By at least tenfold. If you were smart and you put more money to work at that point in time. And that was another difficulty that we had at Markowski Investments. Was trying to listen, people, you got to get to work here. Well, you know, things could go lower. No kidding, things could go lower. But they're not going to go lower forever. I don't know where the exact bottom is. I don't know where the exact top is. You know, it's the idiots on TV that claim that they know, but they never get it right. It's what you're making on the in-between. Does it really make a whole big load of difference? You know, you're going to try to bottom tick something and top tick something if you're going to see 10 times on your money anyway over an extended period of time? No way, no how. You take advantage of it. There's a myriad of reasons why we're seeing all sorts of issues in the financial markets right now. I we go over them on a daily basis on my podcast. I cover the geopolitical stuff. I cover global economics, all the things that are happening here, there, and everywhere. And as I said, subscribe to our podcast. It's free, and you're going to learn all about that stuff. Inflation issues, we're going to talk about that a little bit later on in the program today. Yeah, it's a problem. It's a problem. It's not just oil, as we pointed that out. It's been excessive government spending. Well, it's been that way for decades now. Every single event, every single massive event is always presented some sort of, you know, near death, cataclysmic event, unprecedented in every way, might take the world down. Listen, nonsense. Okay? Yeah, no one likes seeing the, you know, wait, it's all market down 1,000, all tech stocks leading. Whatever. Okay? My question is this, okay? Where was your portfolio 5 years ago, 10 years ago, 20 years ago, 30 years ago? If you've done things the right
way. Now, the people who have been doing things the right way, they know what they've done.

Are you one of those people out there that are still trying to guess what's going to happen next? You think you're going to bottom tick? You think you're going to top tick? Should have done this, should have done that. You're playing those games in your mind all the time. That is a complete exercise and futility. And it always leads to short-term bad decisions that counter long-term ideals, plans, goals, you name it. In my opinion, stupid, emotion-driven decisions have blown up more portfolios than a con artist will. The Wolves on Wall Street, the Jordan Belforts of the world. The numbers don't lie. They do. Again, Kahneman, Nobel Prize winner, economics, okay? He proves that. The psychology of investors. I know I've told this story before here on the program, but it kind of goes along with this. Back when I was in high school, played football. Many did the same. And a little bit different back then than it was today, because I had some kids that played football in high school as well. We'd had those double session practices 3 weeks before school started in August, 5 days a week. Then you'd had that extra session on Saturday morning. Practice is 2.5 hours in the morning, 2.5 hours in the afternoon. Again, upstate New York, but upstate New York in August is hot and humid, 80s and the 90s every day. Many of us also, because we all had jobs in the evening as well. We'd be sitting there. You know, we had our bagged lunches that our moms would make us, and we would be commiserating with one another. This sucks, man. Does this suck? And every year, dozens of kids couldn't hack it and quit. Maybe we'd have 50 to 60 kids first few days, first week. And through attrition, we'd end up with a team of about 30. And I never, ever forgot, we had a linebacker coach that I liked. He says something like this. You guys are going to have to. You guys are going to have to embrace the suck. You got to get through the suck and get through to the other side. And everything is going to be great, because guess what? We got football games coming up Friday night, and it's going to be packed, and it's going to be under the lights, and it's all going to be worth it. And he was right. That's what successful investors do. You embrace these sucky times, and you reap the long-term rewards, and it's going to be worth it every time. You know, you want me to give a deep dive into the market sell-offs and, oh, my God, what's happening with this stock and what the carnage is? You can read all the stories out there that you want to, okay? Again, does it really matter? In the grand scheme of things, does it really matter? No. No, it doesn't. You know, there's that line that I've talked about, I brought up here before, and I called it probably one of the biggest trash-talking financial lines in history. Came from J.P. Morgan himself. J.P. Morgan said during stock sell-offs or bear markets, stocks return to their rightful owners. Man, this is J.P. Morgan. This is 100 years ago. Investors do stupid things, and smart money sits and watches and takes advantage of the situation. Do you want to be smart money, or do you want to be dumb money? It's up to you. Again, I invite each and every one of you here that are listening to the program, and that's everybody, okay, to get to our website, become a part of our family at Markowski Investments, sign up for our personal CFO program. Another great thing as well, I've been writing columns now for 30 years. 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We've just revamped our whole newsletter. It's now going out weekly. 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

0: 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Oh, we're talking hot IPOs when we get back. Everybody loves talking about hot IPOs. We'll be back. Never to return again.
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0: making Wall Street's liars, crooks, and cheats out behind the woodshed. 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
1: Welcome back. A little bit more. I want to talk about this before we move on, because we're going to talk about hot IPOs. I'm going to blow you away with some numbers. You know, get back to J.P. Morgan and his trash talk. It's inevitable. It happens all the time. Okay? The transfer of wealth, of assets from undercapitalized, overleveraged, emotionally driven participants to long-term holders with discipline and conviction. My clients, are you tired? Are you tired of losing to my clients? Yeah, you talk about sell-off, AI sell-off, whatever it may be. Oh, it's spending concerns, and it's colliding with interest rate fears. Yeah, that's great. It's a newspaper story.

That's a newspaper story. They're doing their job. You want the real story? Too much leverage packed into too few positions. Algorithms all pointing in the same direction. Once that momentum starts, nothing going to stop it. Now, you think, and your advisor that's got you moving and grooving and all of these things and selling and buying all that good stuff, buy, sell, hold. Yeah, you're competing against Goldman Sachs, J.P. Morgan. You're competing against Ken Griffin's Citadel. These people know where all the money is. They know how it's positioned. They know where the stop orders are. They can play all of the options. They can lean on markets. Let's put it this way. I haven't done it in a while. But anybody familiar with title boxing? You know, the little boxing gym, you go in there and you have like the trainer and it's fun and you put the gloves on and you wail on the bag and it's get the various different rounds. Well, I have a friend that owns a title gym up in Long Island when I used to live up there. And he's a serious fighter. He fought in the Olympics. Okay, he was no joke. Maybe give me some private lessons on hitting the bag and all that stuff, and I was getting pretty good at it, at fighting the bag. Now, again, I'm getting pretty good at it, but you know what I'm not going to do? With my little knowledge, which can be a very dangerous thing, am I going to step in a ring with a real fighter? No, they kill me. Do you understand? That's what all of you people are doing with your stupid trading accounts, your Robinhood accounts, all that crap. Your broker trying to trade you in and out of things. This is nothing new. I've explained this story before. It's the same movie, man. Back in the dot-com era, discount brokerages running all the clever commercials out there. Oh, we got a tow truck driver with a private island. Kids getting grounded for parking their helicopters. You know, they can't go out. All these great traders, right? E-Trade Center, Midtown Manhattan, a casino dressed up as a financial services company. They all lost. What do we tell you about Robinhood and their earnings? I said, yeah, they're going to do well at first, and then everybody's going to lose money, and then their earnings are going to go down because nobody's going to have any money to trade with anymore. We were right again. And yeah, they're slicker now. The platforms are slicker. They're more inclined to almost like gambling sites. But again, like the Hunger Games, may the odds be in your favor. They're not. Do you think that wealthy people handle their money this way? That's number three. Number three on the Markowski investments process, road to riches. Invest like you're wealthy. You think they're staring at a screen all day? No. So you shouldn't do it either. At some point in time, people, you have to wake up. And I've explained this to you before. We talked about Daniel Kahneman. You are not wired. Human beings are not wired to be great investors. Why, they lose all the time. As I said, the most accurate job description. What do you do for a living? Well, I keep people from doing dumb stuff with their money. I try to keep people from doing dumb stuff with their money. Nobody's making any new mistakes out there. The same crap. Again and again and again. Different people, same crap. Over and over and over again. Remember I described my job is, I'm kind of like, you know, Sisyphus, you know, from the Greek mythology. You push the rock to the top of the hill and it rolls back on down on top of me again and again and again. That's the life of your watchdog on Wall Street. That's the lives of we the people at Markowski Investments, trying to help people out. Again, you know, we talked about this. Brain running on fast thinking, emotional, instinctive, automatic. Then there's slow thinking, logical, deliberate, analytical. Bad investment decisions happen when the fast system takes the wheel without a filter. Fear, greed, FOMO, the desperate need not to be wrong, okay? That lives in the fast system. The markets are designed. The financial media is designed

0: 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Oh, we're going to talk IPOs. We're going to have fun. I got some great stories, too. Woo! We're going to go back in time, talk about all the hot, hot, hot IPOs that are coming out and what it means. 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
1: Welcome back. When I first started in the industry, and I was doing a little bit of the investment banking side and also doing sales side, my boss at the time had me, you want to call it dialing for dollars? Yeah. Basically, it's what was doing in the early 1990s. These cards that they had back then, Dun and Bradstreet, business owners. And he had me going out and looking for indications that they're called indications of interest in IPOs. And we would send out what was called a red herring prospectus to people that were interested. And it was easy. It was easy. All you had to do was get somebody on the phone in the 1990s, say the word IPO. They would give you all the information that the boss wanted. They would send out a red herring. Did they get much of any IPO? No. No. If they got any. And what determined how much of the initial public offering they were going to get was based upon how much more stock in that same company or other companies that the firm was pushing at that point in time decided to buy. That's what made the determination. And, like again, I was a kid right out of college. And I think I'm doing this wonderful thing and this is all great. I had no clue. But I learned quick. I learned quick that this entire thing is rotten. I didn't want to be a part of anything like this. So we got lots of IPOs. SpaceX, biggest IPO ever. Okay. I want to talk about the numbers with SpaceX. I want to go over all of the numbers. And I'm going back to 1980. Going to go back to 1980. There is a professor that compiles this data. God bless him. His name is Jay Ritter. He works. He's a professor at the University of Florida. He's a finance professor there. Basically took every single IPO from 1980. This data goes from 1980 to 2024. 9,300 IPOs. Over that period of time. I think right now there's only, some 4,000-something publicly traded companies in the country? 9,300 IPOs from 1980 to 2004. The average first day gain from the offering price at the end of the day, the first day of trading, 19%. Wow, that's pretty good. Woo, average gain, 19%. Who wouldn't want IPO? Wow, I want some too. Do you think you're going to get any? And if you get any, how much do you think you're actually going to get? Yeah, the firms kind of do. Let me be honest, that's how it goes. I love going to summertime. My wife's family is Greek. We go to Greece often there. And after you have a dinner, the owner

to the restaurant. They come out. They've got their, like, little, give you a little shot of their homemade moonshine. Or if you're in Italy, they'll give you maybe limoncello or something like that. That's all it is. That's what they're handing out, if you get any at all. And make no bones about it, you sell it, you're never getting any.

0: ago, at the end of its first day of trading, and holding it for 3 years, is 21% lower than what a value-weighted market index would have returned. Okay? 21% lower. Wow. Not too good, huh? You know, it's funny, too. I took a look at the numbers broken down by, in essence, the size of the company based upon revenues. The companies that were $100 million in revenue or less, they had over like a 24% pop the first day. But their average return, market-adjusted three-year return, was down 35%. Companies that were anywhere between 100 to 500 million in revenues, they were up first day of trading, about 17%. Adjusted market downturn, about, 5%. 500 million and up in revenues, about 10% the first day, down, again, about 5, 6% over a three-year period of time. That's what it is. A lot of hype, a lot of talk. Overall return, three-year period of time, yes, some survive. But again, think about that, 9,300 since 1980. Not get caught up in these things. Just don't. It is a surefire way to lose. Have to take a break. 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
6: 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Communication is the key to getting a job done in my field. I also think that it's the key to getting things done in your personal life and personal relationships. I would thank all of you.

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1: Welcome back. I have to cover this. It's not my least favorite thing that I've been talking about over the past 2.5 decades here on air is the realities of inflation. Obviously, it's front and center right now. It's front and center because it's in the news. It's hitting everybody. We had the fuel spike, inflation numbers coming out this week. 4.2%. Now, I want to remind everybody that the Fed's magic number is 2. The Fed's magic number is 2. We are, hell and high water away from 2. Hell and high water away from 2. The numbers that came out this past, we put none of that. You had the producer prices as well. Well, they were up over 6%. And you know what was funny as well? And this is a major problem I have. Wall Street Journal, they have a few good columnists still there. The editorial board, for the most part, I really don't know what in God's creation they're smoking over there. I really don't. Their editorial when it came to inflation this past week was an inflation silver lining. There's a silver lining, kids. You know what the silver lining was? Is that, you know, few items are not going up in price, like electronics, furniture. The only inflation that matters is the one that nobody likes talking about. I've called it before my bare necessities inflation index. The stuff that you have to buy. The things that we need to exist, to live on. Food, energy, transportation, housing. New cars. New cars, well, the average new car price is over $50,000 anyway. New cars didn't go up. Used cars did. This is not a good inflation report. It's an awful inflation report. And I want to call it this inflation, the silent killer. It is. It's a silent killer. It's a hidden tax. It destroys all of the hard work that you put in. You work and you work and you work and you work for all this money to watch it be consistently devalued. Again, we're going to talk a little bit more about this when we get back. I don't like talking about it, people, but I have to. So many people not positioned for inflation, doing the wrong things, 60-40 portfolio nonsense. Need to get away from that. Watchdog on WallStreet.com. We'll be back.
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0: Bringing America financial freedom one listener at a time. 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
1: Yeah, I know he said it. Yeah, Trump said that he loved inflation. Again, I'm going to take you through the Trump secret decoder ring right now. If he is involved with anything, and he feels that he is responsible for something, it is going to be the best thing ever. If he was driving a car and he got into a car accident and he dented up the car, it would be the coolest and best car accident that ever was. That's who he is. That's who he is. You know, for a while, oh, there's no inflation for him, but now it's, the inflation's great. He loves inflation. Listen, it's not just him. Yeah, he playing a major part in it right now. And without a doubt, the higher rates of inflation that we're seeing, they're self-inflicted. And I'm sorry, but I disagree with the president and the nonsense that his advisors are putting out, that all of a sudden inflation is going to drop like a rock when this war ends. If it ends, I don't know. It's not. It takes a lot longer. It's not going to be lickety-split by any stretch of the imagination. My issue with inflation for a very long period of time is I don't even believe the government numbers. The government numbers that came out this past week, which were hot, very hot, to me, they're gaslighting us. They're BSing us. They've always been much, much worse. And we've gone through various different food items, whatever it may be, especially over the past 5-6 years. How and why? How has that happened? Now, the argument is being made right now. The Fed shouldn't raise rates. The Fed should raise rates covering inflation. First and foremost, okay? Inflation is a monetary issue. It's a monetary issue. For example, you know, when this was during Biden's years, and you know, they were telling us inflation was transitory, which was nonsense. But they were also talking about things like eggs.

0: And the price of eggs went through the roof. And I'm watching this conversation being had by people that supposedly know what in God's creation are talking about. And I'm saying to myself, I said, the Fed can't do anything about egg prices. And Jay Powell can't go around and put masks on chickens. They had an avian flu. What the Fed does is it monetizes the debt. We print money. That's inflation. So people say, well, you know what? You know, Fed shouldn't raise rates. Fed shouldn't raise rates because, you know, it can't do anything. It's an oil price shock. That's what filtering to. And they're not wrong. They're not wrong. But guess what? Not many countries buying our debt anymore. Notice that? Not many countries are buying our debt anymore. I actually wrote a column and talked about this very thing on this show. This was towards the end of the Bush administration. I had left the Republican Party a few years prior. I just got tired of being lied to again and again and again. I'm like, what's the point? But I actually talked about it. I said, we need to go on like some sort of national letter writing campaign to beg all of the people that continue to lend us money to stop, because they're enabling us. They're enabling our profligate spending. And this is going back to George W. Bush. Well, we're getting cut off. They're not buying as much debt anymore. Meaning what? Somebody's got to buy it. That would be the Fed. They are the lender of last resort. Where do they get their money from? Well, they print it. That's inflation. That's inflationary. That is what has kicked the tail out of your finances and your portfolio for years. Again, the portfolios and the way that they're structured by the big firms, by a lot of the mid-sized firms out there, they're set it and forget it type nonsense. These advisors don't like to work. They don't like to put that extra effort in. It's simple. Everybody's doing it. Honestly, what is the difference between a Morgan Stanley portfolio and a Merrill Lynch portfolio? The same thing. It's a big firm. And then you get the mid-size, the smaller, you know, rinky-dinks, the Ameriprises, the Edward Jones out there, but clueless. They set the things up so they're safe. They're safe. Oh, look at that. We got to look at that. Look at this return that we've seen that's, you know, here. It's within this range. Did they ever talk about inflation-adjusted returns? I've spoken to people. We've spoken to people at Markowski Investments that brought their portfolios or showed us what they have that think that they've been doing okay. I've been doing okay. Okay? You're flat. What do you mean I'm flat? Portfolio's up. You're flat when it comes to inflation. You haven't made anything. Your advisor has charged the fees, but you haven't made a damn thing. It's a lazy portfolio. Setting you up in these various different things, same structure. I'm sorry, that 60-40 portfolio concept was set up. This is back during the Clinton years, when actually our finances were a little bit better as a nation. Inflation wasn't so hot at that point in time. Things made a hell of a lot more sense. Hey, no one was freaking out back then with a 10-year treasury paying 6%. Now, they artificially keep rates low because, again, we have to keep printing, we have to keep borrowing, and your returns are lousy. So at some point in time, people, you have to wisen up. You have to be working with an advisor that's working for you. That's not day trading. That's just thinking outside the box and understanding the reality of our world, the understanding the reality of our terrain. Got to take a break. Watchdog on WallStreet.com. Watchdog on WallStreet.com. Just get warmed up here on the program. Don't go anywhere. We'll be back.
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2: Breaking news this hour from Town Hall, I'm Mary Rose. President Trump said Saturday that an agreement with Iran is scheduled to be signed Sunday, June 14th, potentially marking the culmination of months of negotiations that repeatedly veered between threats of military action and promises of a diplomatic breakthrough. The deal was scheduled to get signed tomorrow. The president wrote on Truth Social, adding that the Strait of Hormuz would be open to all immediately following the signing of the deal. Iran has not confirmed a deal, which has been reached, but Iranian foreign minister said that a deal has never been closer. President Trump offered few new details about the contents of the agreement, but said it would prevent Iran from obtaining a nuclear weapon through purchase development. He also said the U.S. would eventually remove and destroy Iran's remaining nuclear material, which he described as nuclear dust. Homeland Security Secretary Mark Wayne Mullen says the Trump administration has located unaccompanied migrant children who were previously unaccounted for during the Biden administration.
3: We found 146,000 kids so far. 146,000 kids.
4: That's the head of Homeland Security, Mark Wayne Mullen, who estimates about 450,000 children went missing during the 4 years our southern border was wide open during the Biden-Harris administration under the direction of then Homeland Chief Alejandro Mayorkas. Mullen telling reporters it's believed some of these kids were sexually assaulted.
3: Some of these kids claim that they were raped 600 to 700 times.
4: Laura Winters reporting.
2: 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The man known for his handlebar mustache and bow ties was the show's full-time critic for more than four decades. His family says he passed away peacefully today. More at townhall.com.
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11: 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Hope you're all doing great today, wherever you're tuning into this radio show and podcast across the country. Maybe you're in one of the cities that's hosting a FIFA World Cup match. Lucky you. Or if you're traveling to one to catch it in person. Certainly a ton of buzz about FIFA World Cup. To put it mildly, it's here. It's officially here. By the way, to put the massive size of this into perspective, about 126 million people watch the Super Bowl each year, which is huge. But FIFA World Cup, which takes place every 4 years, of course, is seen by about, sit down for this, more than 5 billion people watching FIFA World Cup in some way, shape, or form, whether it's on TV, streaming services, social media platforms. Unbelievable. And so here we are, hosted in North America, in the US, Canada, and Mexico. Fun fact, FIFA World Cup started in 1930, but has only paused twice, in 1942 and 1946. You could probably guess why. World War II. And yes, you're probably thinking, but the war ended in 1945, so why was there no FIFA World Cup in 46? Well, the world was still reeling and recovering from the massive destruction and the logistical challenges caused by WW2. All right, fun history lesson to kick off a show about technology. I digress. I will be attending two FIFA World Cup games, by the way, two matches in New York, both of them, one this coming Tuesday, and again at the end of the month. Lucky me. Both are tech companies that invited me, official sponsors of the show. I'm a lucky guy. My friends are jelly, as my daughter would say. They're envious of me. Okay, I want to spend a moment on what Apple announced this past week. I got a lot of messages about

0: about it. But first, let me tell you what's on top for today, what interviews we've got in store for you. We're going to kick off the show with golf gadget ideas ahead of Father's Day with PGA Tour Superstore, a massive chain of stores, over 80 locations across several dozen states. We're going to hear about golf-related gadgets as gift ideas, including wearables like smartwatches that help you on the fairway, as well as golf simulators for the home and how they're improving year after year. After that, I'll share some additional gadget gift ideas for dads and grads. One of them for homeowners is a window washing robot. I'll tell you all about it, so you don't have to get up on the ladder anymore. It does its thing, suctioning to the glass of your windows, and it can go really high up and cleans its own pads. It's really pretty crazy. I'll tell you about that shortly as well. Also on the show this hour, tool company Worx, that's W-O-R-X, they've got a new robotic lawnmower you're going to want to hear about. I've been testing it over the past week. Pretty wild stuff. It's the Landroid brand of robotic lawnmowers for your property from Worx. So we're going to interview them a little bit later on in the show as well. All of this and more on an all-new Tech It Out. But as I mentioned, I've been getting messages from listeners to ask what all the Apple hype has been this week. So let me fill you in. Their annual event called Worldwide Developer Conference, or WWDC as it's referred to informally, that's when Apple showcases its new tools for developers, those who are making apps and other technologies for iPhone and iPad and Mac and all that. It took place this past week. I wasn't able to attend, but coming out of that was some big news tied to mostly Siri, right? Kind of the original voice assistant, AI, even before Alexa and all that. So they've upgraded Siri to what's called Siri AI, adding in more Apple intelligence features. Let's face it, Apple's a bit behind the curve when it comes to AI, certainly compared to Google and Amazon and other players like ChatGPT from OpenAI and Claude and all that. So they've rolled out updates across all the operating systems, iOS 27, Mac OS 27, now called Golden Gate, and other operating systems. So this is a huge overhaul for Siri. Just, again, letting you do more in less time, hands-free, using your voice, or in some cases, enhanced AI photo editing. Apple showed this new Photos app with something called spatial reframing. Don't get bogged down in the jargon. It lets you remove subjects, add things, tweak your photos really easily. You know, Apple does nail the interface. They've also unveiled a new smarter Safari. That's Apple's web browser with AI-powered tab grouping and a Notify Me tool to alert you when a web page changes and some other features. And then finally, more child safety and screen time tools to give parents more control over what their kids are doing with their Apple devices, even when they're not with them. So that's just a brief summary of the Apple WWDC announcements. Again, most of it was tied to Siri AI, if you want to look into that. But that's what you missed if you've heard the hype, didn't really understand what was going on. If you are an iPhone or iPad owner or a Mac user, many of this may be interesting to you, or if you've got one of those smart speakers from Apple. So stay tuned to future Tech It Out episodes for more details on that. All right, as promised, Father's Day is coming up on Sunday, June 21st. Let's now get to our first interview with PGA Tour Superstore. Hey, it's dads and grads season, right? A perfect time to consider golf gear for Father's Day, or for that graduate in your home, if they've taken to the 500-year-old sport. Yes, golf, by the way, as we know it today, was born in 15th century Scotland. 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And so who better to turn to for golf info and products, including tech, than PGA Tour Superstore? Teeing up our chat on this topic is Ben Helmrath. He's on the line. He's Senior VP of Merchandising at PGA Tour Superstore. Hey, Ben, thanks for your time today. Looking forward to our talk.
1: Yeah, Mark, thanks for the time as well. It'll be good.
0: Yeah, awesome. Now, before we talk about golf simulators, one of the things that I'm particularly curious about and what's new there, please first tell us a bit about PGA Tour Superstore for those unfamiliar with the brand.
1: Yeah, absolutely. So we are a national golf retailer, really a specialty golf retailer, focused on all things that a golfer needs in his or her life, from the equipment that you play with, the apparel that you wear, the shoes that you wear, the technology which you can bring to your home, and everything in between. So we really like to look at ourselves as a one-stop shop, place for you to find all of your golf needs, both in-store and online. So we are in 81 stores nationwide, and we are across 30 states and continuing to grow.
0: Oh, congrats. And that golf gear, that tech that you mentioned, isn't just for the home.

0: home, but also for the course as well, yep, for the fairway. So we're going to get to all of that. As a techie myself, I'd love to focus a bit on that. This must be a huge time of the year for PGA Tour Superstore.
1: It is. It's funny. It's kind of our Christmas. Most retail looks at Black Friday through Christmas as the busy time. And for us, it's really kind of Mother's Day to Father's Day, ending and culminating in Father's Day being our biggest week of the year. So This is an incredibly important time for us, getting dad or the son in your life or the father in your life, the ultimate gift for that person who either loves golf, is new to golf, or wants to get into golf. We have a gift for all of those different people.
0: Okay. Great. Or daughters in your life, if they golf as well.
1: Oh, yeah. So first off, we will always support the female golfer, especially, but for Father's Day, we tend to see.
0: Yeah, of course. It's just because off the top, I mentioned it was dads and grads season, yes, right? So if you've got a graduate in your home who's a golfer, I didn't want to leave them out of the equation.
1: You don't
0: want to
1: leave them out. Absolutely not.
0: I guess gift cards are also great if you don't know exactly what to buy. Right, you
1: offer both those digital and physical, and we're actually in multiple retailers around the United States as well with gift cards. So Multiple angles to be able to get a gift card for that loved one in your life, also.
0: That's what I do for my dad because he's an avid golfer, but I don't usually know what to buy him, so I let him choose what he wants.
1: Fair.
0: All right, so as you mentioned earlier, you can sometimes bring tech from the home, or I mentioned you can also bring it to the courses as well. Since this is a show about tech, what does a connected golf ecosystem actually look like from tee to green?
1: Yeah, I mean, honestly, what's really cool, and you're seeing this emergence of tech everywhere, right? And you're seeing more AI, and you're seeing more evolution of tech across multiple verticals in our everyday life. And golf has been traditionally looked at as a sport that is, you know, not as transformative, not as evolving as times go on. And what's been really cool to see is how cool and how exciting golf has grown, especially in the last couple of years. And a lot of that is around the emergence and evolution of tech. So you're seeing more and more tech enhancements that are making not only golf and golfers be able to play better, but be able to have more fun as a group. So you talk about tee to green. Like, I mean, there's a lot of golf apps and golf communities that have been created where you, Mark, can be out there playing and you bogey the first hole and I'm able to see in real time the score you shot, if you hit the green or not, etc., based on how the app is using and geolocating you on the golf course. So it creates kind of that fun community aspect. I can give you kudos if you get a birdie. I can give you a little bit of fun banter if maybe you got a bogey, et cetera. So there's that evolution and growth of the community aspect. And then what's been really cool to see, piloted by partners like Arcos and some of the other companies, is you're now in a world where there's a sensorless environment that I can go play 18 holes with a small device about the size of an old matchstick box in my pocket. And when I'm done, I know how far I hit my clubs, what I shot, how many times I hit the fairway versus the rough. I mean, basically all the data. And then it compares me to the community to say where I need to focus on getting better in my game. Wow. So it's just become such an evolution to see how much tech has played a role in the game of golf and allowed you to kind of build both a community aspect of the ecosystem, but then also how you compare to think like Waze. The more drivers, the more advantage you get to using the platform. That's what we're starting to see in platforms like Arcos across the golf community.
0: Very cool. I'm going to ask you more about that in a moment. So stick with us for more Tech It Out. We'll be right back with PGA Tour Superstore with gadget golf gift ideas. We'll be right back.
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4: How we pay for goods and services online and at retail is evolving, fusing convenience with security. 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Mark shared a couple with me here.
5: But we've introduced a flexible credential whereby a single card can be what you want it to be depending on the transaction type.

0: We've also introduced this concept of a passkey, and it's all around how do we make payments safer and easier to use online. We also announced this thing called a data token, which allows the customer to get a little bit more control in terms of where they want to share their data. So if they want to share data with a third party, they can enable a better shopping experience all through AI. And it's a way in which the consumers can have a little bit more control over who they share their data with.
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back to Tech It Out, everyone. 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Visa is deploying advanced technology to ensure customer data is not vulnerable, no matter where the transactions take place. This includes tokenization, pioneered by Visa, as one part of the solution.

0: solution, which reduces the risk of identity theft because this technology replaces your actual cardholder info with a random alphanumeric code, so the merchant never sees your real card number, yet it ensures a fast transaction as well. 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All right, we are chatting with Ben Helmrath. He's Senior Vice President of Merchandising at PGA Tour Superstore, more than 80 locations across several states. We're chatting about, among other things, the tech that's available for golfers today. Maybe you're looking to pick up a Father's Day gift for a loved one or a graduation present. I wanted to circle back about the golf simulator options. Yep. I believe you have a showroom in your stores.
1: We do. So we actually, in all stores now, have the ability in a really cool way to let a customer come in and test anywhere up to about, I think we're at 8 now, simulator options, in a pretty seamless manner. Give it about 45 to 90 seconds and you can switch between unit and therefore their software platforms. So basically in real time, you can experience as a consumer it can be upwards of a expensive purchase that you want to get right. And in the past, it was all based on you've either hitting it before or you're taking a guess online. So we wanted to bring that opportunity to the customer, take the friction out of it, and let them come in and actually try and experience the product before they have to purchase it. So we're really proud of that. And the simulator business in the United States is booming. The amount of golfers playing in simulators is booming. So we're excited to be at the forefront of that.
0: All right. So this is like to test drive clubs or putters. Is that right? Primarily not to provide like a video game like experience or anything.
1: So it's funny. You can do both and more. For us, it's a place for a consumer to come in and do just what you said, test clubs, test putters, see what product is right for them.
0: Okay.
1: They can also take it home in their own confines and play 18 holes in 60 to 90 minutes. So for those that are like me, dad of multiple young kids, you don't always have the ability to go take 5 or 6 hours out of your day to go play a round of golf. So that part of it becomes nice. And then it even gets all the way down to the gamification, and they have multiple kids games. They have multiple kind of advancements into other sports outside of even golf that are radar based and it picks up a ball. So think dodgeball and other things. So the enhancements and evolution of these launch monitor devices has created a opportunity for multiple use cases.
0: Yeah, super cool. And so people can buy these, or do they rent them to take home? Like, you can install one in like your garage, or if you have a basement wherever you're listening to this show, you can also put it there. And that's for recreation, right? For entertainment.
1: It is, yeah. You can come to any of our 81 stores and get one. We have all the add-ons that you would need to set one up in your garage or your basement. And we do it more in a DIY way, where you're able to be set up and playing into your screen in, say, 90 minutes or less. So it's really become a cool evolution of the game of golf and finding ways to play outside of the traditional golf course, especially if you're in a city like Boston or Chicago and it's in December, you might still want to play golf, and it gives the opportunity to do so.
0: Yeah, I know my dad, who's an avid golfer, always complains when it's snowing out and he's dining at the green. So yeah, that's awesome. Or white, I guess. The course isn't open. So these simulators, they have been around for a while. So would you say what's new is that they're more accurate, or are the visuals getting a lot more realistic? I remember Golden Tee Golf came out in like the 90s. That was a huge hit. I actually have a replica of that in my basement, like a 3/4 sized replica, like an arcade game. But is that fair that these simulators are getting more like a simulation?
1: They are, for sure. It's truly getting to the point where you can feel like you're getting to play Pebble Beach from the basement in Atlanta, Georgia, right? I mean, it's gotten to that point. And
0: so they're all licensed courses. Yeah,
1: they are. Yeah. And it depends. Certain products, certain softwares have different licenses to different courses. And you know, that's where the associates in our stores can definitely help walk through all that, because there are some of the nuances. But it does give you the ability to play golf courses in a very realistic manner. Yes, they've gotten more accurate. The other thing I'll say is, you know, naturally when a tech product becomes more mainstream, it gets more attention, more entrance into the space. That's helpful on the consumer side, because you end up seeing prices get more reasonable also over time.
0: Sure.
1: And that's another major shift that has happened, where you're seeing price get to a more consumable mass market opportunity versus it being a very secluded, small opportunity based on high price points.
0: Yeah, I like the democratization of this stuff, for sure. And only because you brought it up, Ben, I've got to just name drop for a moment. When I used to write for Golf Digest as a freelance journalist, I had the opportunity to sit down with Tiger Woods.

0: at Pebble Beach, which was pretty fun. That was a highlight of my career for sure. But he had a partnership with EA Sports back in the day, and so you may remember that, and that's why I had a chance to interview him a couple times. But even at the iconic Pebble Beach, that was pretty wild.
1: Well, Mark, on that, and we're on a tech podcast, the man did co-founded a tech golf league around simulation. So to your point, that might have been back when he had EA, but he's also continuing to be part of the growth of the game and evolution of how technology plays into the game of golf.
0: We've got just a couple of minutes left with Ben from PGA Tour Superstore to talk golf-related gift ideas, including high-tech ones. So stick with us a few more minutes with Ben, and then we're going to shift gears and talk robotic lawnmowers with Works. So a lot more Tech It Out coming right up after this short break.
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0: Breaking down geek speak into street speak. This is Tech It Out. 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
1: Welcome back to Tech It Out. Just a couple of minutes left with Ben Helmrath, Senior VP of Merchandising at PGA Tour Superstore. What are some of the other gadget-like Father's Day gifts that golfers may love? I know there's those smartwatches that have the courses preloaded onto them.
2: Yeah, I mean, it really is a comfort thing, right? For the person in your life that likes to wear a wearable and a watch, there's some really good ones, especially from partners like Garmin, who a lot of customers might be familiar with from a running or a hiking environment. Mm-hmm. They brought that same technology into the game of golf. So you are able to actually download and have offline the golf course that you're playing. So at any point in time on the course, you can look down at your watch and see, oh, it's 120 yards to that sand trap and 150 yards to the green.
1: So wow.
2: You can keep score on it. You can do all of those things while also still seeing the time, getting text messages. So it kind of allows you to feel like that phone can stay in your golf bag, which also just, it further enhances the social aspect that makes golf so great. So there's definitely smartwatches. For those that don't like to wear it, that's where I mentioned that brand Arcos or some of the rangefinder companies that have gotten incredibly more tech savvy and kind of ecosystem driven to make your game better. There are plenty of options as well in those two spaces.
1: So for someone shopping for a golf gift, is it better to buy one standout or solitary piece of tech or something that maybe fits into a broader ecosystem?
2: What I would say, what we tend to believe in is these tech companies are really trying to hyper-focus, kind of like what Google, Apple, and others did a while ago. The ability to be in an ecosystem in multiple use cases is becoming more prevalent in golf. I would always personally recommend more on the ecosystem side. You know, you see a company even like Blue Tees, which is a little bit lower price point. They now have a $600 launch monitor, a multiple options of a rangefinder, a wearable, and a speaker. And you can have all four of those pieces for around $1,000, and they all talk to each other. So you can hit golf balls on the range using that launch monitor. When you go to use the rangefinder and you say, oh, I'm 200 yards out, it'll actually tell you through the lens what club to hit because it knows your numbers from the launch monitor. And if you have the speaker on your cart, every time you get up to get out of the cart, you press a button and it'll tell you you're 180 yards. We think you should hit a 7-iron. So they all just start intertwining and talking to each other. And it really does make for a seamless golf experience.
1: Yeah, I like that modular approach for sure. But it's not a one-size-fits-all scenario, which I also
2: get. It's not a one-size.
1: You can
2: mm-hmm. kind of pick and choose however you want.
1: Or, like I said, the old gift card. It's always a good thing for golfers.
2: The gift card is always, it's always a safe one as well.
1: Yeah, because I think people are worried about buying the wrong tech or something that they may already have, you know. So that's always a good fail-safe. And I don't think the golfer in your life will mind getting one.
2: For that golfer in your life, though, Mark, if a gift card might seem like that's not the type of gift you like to give, you can always give a dozen golf balls. There's no golfer in your life that does not want, and you can personalize them.
1: Yeah.
2: But happy Father's Day, happy birthday, congrats on graduating, whatever you need to put on it and make it feel personalized as well.
1: Yeah, great point. All right, and then Ben, where can we learn more? Is there a website you could recommend?
2: There is. 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We do have 81 stores across 30 states, so no matter where you live across the country, we can either visit online or you can also go and talk to any of our knowledgeable associates in those stores that can help you out as well.
1: 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Really appreciate it. Happy Father's Day to you.
2: Yeah, thanks, Mark. Appreciate it.
3: 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All right, only because I really want to run this Works interview. This is the grass-cutting bot. I'm going to put off my recommendations for gadget gift ideas for Father's Day and graduation until next weekend. I do recognize that some stations will run this after Father's Day. I think there's one or

too. I know one in New York will run this as late as the following Friday, but still great ideas, I think. Even if the dad in your life received a gift card and they want to redeem it for something they've had their eye on, I'll share some ideas. And of course, graduation season. I'll tell you all about a new series of Samsung TVs up to 115 inches, believe it or not. It's a new

0: 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These hexagonal shapes that are on the ceiling, that's modular. You can make them as big as you like, up to 24,000 lumens, super bright. And SanDisk for memory cards. They have one called the Extreme Fit USB-C memory card that is really small, snaps into the side of your laptop or other USB-C devices, phones and tablets, and you can keep it in there because it's so small. Very small footprint, low profile, yet it expands the storage up to 1,000 gigabytes, which is 1 terabyte of space to load up all your files, photos, documents, so you can always do backups on the fly without having a long, you know, USB drive sticking out of the side. Or they're fast enough, up to 400 megabits per second, to work off the drives themselves. So super convenient. I'll tell you more about that SanDisk Extreme Fit next week too. So that's going to be next week, where I dive a little deeper into some gadget gift ideas for dads and grads on next week's Tech It Out. But as promised, one product that I think is perfect for summer is from a company called Worx, W-O-R-X. So we're going to get to them when we return on Tech It Out. We'll be right back.
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0: like a leaf blower and a nail gun, and they all work together through the same power share battery system. Now that summer is here, I wanted to invite them back onto the show, this time to talk mostly about its robotic lawnmower, which I'm eager to test drive next week. Joining us on the line is Phil Fitzpatrick, VP and GM at Positech, the parent company of Works. Nice to chat with you again, Phil. How you doing?
1: Hi, Mark. Thanks for having me back. I'm doing very well, thanks. Yeah.
0: Awesome. Great. Why don't we start off at a high level? Please tell us a bit about Works. Again, for our listeners, W-O-R-X.
1: Works is the homeowner's power brand. Everything for projects inside and outside of the home, including power tools, lawn care equipment, auto cleaning, stick backs, as well as recreational items like coolers and lights for camping, as an example. Works is really all about making tools that are smarter, easier to use, and more accessible for everyday homeowners. The goal has always been to bring innovation to more traditional, complicated type outdoor tools and reimagine them in a way that's more compact and more user-friendly.
0: Mm-hmm. Okay. I mentioned off the top, Phil, summer is almost here, a time when many need to push or ride a mower in order to cut their grass and appease their neighbors as well. But Works has a better solution. Please tell us about it.
1: Exactly. Summer usually means a lot of time spent mowing lawns for many people. And for those people, that's not necessarily exactly how they want to spend their weekends.
0: Mm-hmm.
1: That's where our robotic solutions come in, especially the Landroid series of mowers. It automates that entire process. So instead of pushing a mower, you can basically set it and forget it. It keeps your lawn consistently maintained without time and effort of traditional mowing. And really, Mark, that is the essence or the key differentiator here is with a robotic mower, with a Works robotic mower, you are getting a maintenance system rather than the mentality of tackling a weekly chore.
0: Right, because it kind of gives the grass a trim, not so much a haircut, right? Like it always is just sort of cutting it at the top and it leaves it on the grass. There's no bag that's collecting all the clippings, and that in turn fertilizes the soil to keep it full looking and rich. So, and it's so quiet that it can even run at night, right? This is an electric robotic lawnmower. And so it's just kind of maintaining, as you said, rather than like that weekly deep dive. Is that fair?
1: Yeah, that's pretty accurate. It's essentially, you can set it to mow every day at any given hour. Like you mentioned, in the middle of the night, it doesn't make any noise. It has onboard lights that allows it to mow at night. And you can have it mow every day or every third day or every second day,
0: right,
1: so that it just maintains the yard at a set level all the time. And as you mentioned, because you're only cutting a small amount of grass off the top every time, those very small grass clippings fall into the soil and act as fertilizer. And it does produce a better lawn.
0: Okay, I'm glad I wasn't wrong there. I took a stab at that. And then this Landroid model doesn't require a perimeter wire, right? I mean, I know that robotic lawnmowers have been around for a while, but traditionally you have to install this wire just below the grass or on top of the grass so it doesn't go off your property. That's a thing of the past.
1: That's correct. One of the biggest upgrades in what we call the Landroid Vision Cloud models is that they don't rely on perimeter wire setup like older robotic mowers. Instead, they use advanced navigation technology to understand and manage the lawn, which makes installation much faster mm-hmm. and much less of a hassle. There are four key technologies that work in the Landroid Vision Cloud series. There's RTK, which is real-time kinematic positioning, which is satellite-guided mowing through a proprietary antenna network.
0: Okay.
1: The second one is Vision, and as the name implies, is an onboard camera that takes 15 images per second that are all processed through a neural network. The third is AI. The advanced processing chips in our robotic mowers, images, or the data that it collects to make split second navigational decisions. So over the years, our Landroids have captured more than 20 million images of lawns, which through AI are used to make the robotic mowers smarter as time goes on. And finally, there's a technology called V-Slam. which creates, with the use of the camera, a 3D model of your yard. So when trees or buildings block satellite signals, Vision Cloud switches to sensor fusion, or VSLAN. And that inertial, it uses inertial data and audiometry to keep the

Welcome back, everyone. You're listening to Tech It Out. Last fall, I was showing various power tools on TV stations from a brand called Works. That's W-O-R-X.

0: routing accurate until the satellite signal is recaptured.
1: So cool. Thanks for that, Phil. And before we shift gears and we talk about other works products in your lineup, do you purchase a Landroid based on the size of your yard? I know one is called Quarter Acre, for example. So that's like how you decide which one is for you. Or are there other considerations?
0: Yes. Yard size is one of the variables to deciding which Landroid is best for you. Each model is designed for a different lawn capacity based on cutting width, run times, the speed that it operates at. So all the models have these different settings. But there are other things that people should consider too, like terrain or slope or obstacles and how complex the yard layout is. Some yards are very open while others have garden beds, trees, or narrow passages. Mm-hmm. So matching the right model to the environment is really important. For example, we have four-wheel drive models that tackle more difficult yards with steeper slopes, up to 83% inclines.
1: Oh, wow.
0: And rough terrain are managed through the articulated body that the four-wheel drive models have. There are a few variables that need to be considered when buying a unit. Definitely yard size is one of the key ones.
1: A few more minutes with Phil Fitzpatrick from Positech. That's the parent company to the brand Works. We're going to learn more about its robotic lawnmower when we return on Tech It Out.
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0: We are chatting with Phil Fitzpatrick. He's vice president and general manager at Positech. This is the parent company of Works, WORX, a very popular power tool company, and they've got robotic lawnmowers and other solutions as well, other gear for both the inside and outside your home. And for all of these, when it detects it's running low on battery, it drives itself back to the base and then charges itself up and then continues the job if it's not done yet. Is that right?
1: That is correct. Yeah. The full maintenance system, set it and forget it. You can manage it from an app on your phone. And once you've got it all set up and scheduled, it just does its thing. It knows when it needs to charge and it goes back to start off where it left off. It has great features like being able to do straight lines or cross cuts. You can, all these variables that you can adjust in your app.
0: When I interviewed you last, Phil, we talked a lot about Works and its PowerShare battery system. It's an interchangeable battery system. Can you tell us about it?
1: PowerShare is one of the core innovations in the Works ecosystem. It's a single battery platform that works across a wide range of tools. Everything from outdoor power equipment and lawn tools to indoor or workshop tools, like we mentioned earlier. The idea is really simple. One battery system that reduces clutter, saves money,

0: money and gives users more flexibility.
1: So you stack them, right? Like, let's say you've got a leaf blower that only requires one of these, is it 20-volt batteries? Or a nail gun, something on the smaller side. But then you've got something larger, like a power washer, or, you know, I'll let you give an example, you know, that requires two or even four, like a robotic lawnmower, like a Landroid. Is that how it works? You just stack them?
0: Exactly. You can take the same 20-volt battery from, say, a drill or a nail gun in the workshop and pop it straight into a leaf blower or trimmer outside. It's a true swap-and-go system. Mm-hmm. And if the tool needs more power, like, for instance, a traditional lawnmower, let's say, you would double up on batteries and get 40 volts of power. Another example of a product that requires a lot of power would be a two-stage snowblower. Traditionally always run on gas. In our case, it takes four batteries and delivers a significant amount of power at 80 volts.
1: Oh, wow.
0: The result is a system that is expandable in terms of power, so voltage, and runtime, amp hours. 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
1: Yeah, it's super convenient, for sure. All right, and then before I let you go, Phil, what's in store for Works for this year? Anything new along with the Landroid robotic lawnmowers?
0: Well, we are continuing to invest in robotics, especially AI technologies for those robotics. We are expanding the PowerShare ecosystem. 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This past winter, we launched a full snow program with power snow shovels, which are really cool, and snow blowers. The future for Works will see a focus on significant improvements in battery technologies. Tabless batteries, for example, would become more mainstream, as well as lithium polymer batteries. And these improvements are aimed at delivering things like longer lasting batteries. Mm-hmm. They will also deliver more power to the tools. They'll have the ability to be charged quicker. All of this while coming into more compact sizes. So consumers are looking for solutions that save time and simplify their lives. And that's exactly where we're focused. You'll see continued innovation in autonomous lawn care and battery-powered equipment.
1: And I'm assuming Works.com to keep up to date on what's available now and what's coming soon. So WORX.com.
0: That is absolutely the best place to get the most recent information on Works.
1: Okay. And I'm looking forward to test driving that in my backyard as well. So yeah. Thank you to your comms folks who hooked me up with the unit. I'm excited to test drive it. Thank you so much for your time again, Phil. Nice to talk to you. Let's not make it like another 9 months again.
0: Agreed.
1: Have a great summer.
0: Thanks so much for the time. I appreciate it.
1: And thank you for tuning in to Tech It Out this hour. Hope you've enjoyed the show. Huge thank you to my guests, Works and PGA Tour Superstore. Next weekend, we'll chat with Skyscanner on how AI is helping you book a flight and saving money at the same time. We'll talk about FIFA World Cup. I'll be in New York with Hisense, the TV brand. I'll share some gadget gift ideas for dads and grads and a lot more. If you want to reach out on social media to say hi or ask tech questions, or maybe you've got suggestions for upcoming guests or topics, I'll spell my name in a moment, but you can find me on the likes of X, formerly Twitter, Facebook, Instagram, Blue Sky, Threads, LinkedIn, YouTube, and TikTok. I won't be doing any funny dances or anything, but I do have videos on TikTok. I think one of my videos from Computex, the last I checked, was at 35,000 views. That's a lot of fun. And it's Mark Saltzman, MarkSaltzman. Again, Mark with a C, Saltzman with a Z. If you want to reach out and say hi, let me know where you're tuning into Tech It Out from. I always get a kick out of that. And I look forward to saying hi online. All the best, everyone. Have a fantastic rest of your day, and I look forward to catching up with you next weekend for another brand new episode of Tech It Out. Ciao for now. Bye-bye.
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1: 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WUSW, Niagara Falls, Buffalo, New York, USA. Proudly supporting our veterans and troops.
2: Than ever before, and Iran made some of its most optimistic statements yet. President Trump said on social media the deal was scheduled to get signed tomorrow, Sunday, and that the Strait of Hormuz would open immediately. An Iranian foreign ministry spokesperson said the likelihood of finalizing a memorandum of understanding in the coming days is high. One senior U.S. official who briefed journalists on condition of anonymity said the president planned to meet on the G7 sidelines with the leaders of Egypt, Qatar, and United Arab Emirates to discuss efforts to wind down the war. John Scott reporting.
3: President Trump says a U.S. strike has killed the head of the Trendy Arega gang. Correspondent Donna Warder reports.
4: President Donald Trump says a swift and lethal kinetic U.S. strike has killed Hector Guerrero Flores, also known as Nino Guerrero, the infamous leader of the Tren de Aragua gang. Video provided by the U.S. Department of Defense shows the strike on a building, which then explodes. Defense Secretary Pete Hegseth posted on X that the strike occurred earlier in the week on a Tren de Aragua compound in Venezuela. U.S. Attorney Jay Clayton says Tren de Aragua is responsible for countless acts of violence, extortion, and drug trafficking in North America, South America, and Europe. Donna Warder, Washington.
3: Police are investigating a shooting spree that left one person dead and 10 seriously injured on Friday in Midland, Texas.
5: I would really ask Midlanders to pray for the families of those who've been impacted, for the victims themselves, for the family of the one who is a confirmed deceased victim.
3: Midland Mayor Lori Blanc says she's thankful police were able to stop the gunman. And the New York Knicks are one win away from their first NBA championship in more than five decades. More on these stories at townhall.com.
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4: Yes, we are. This is the Car Pro Show, and I want to start out saying welcome to our new friends at KABC in Los Angeles. We are tickled to death to be with you, and we thank you for joining us today. We're not new to your market. We've been on the air there for 15 years or so. I've been on the air for 25 years coming up this September. So what we do here is we talk cars, and we talk about ways that you can save money and what's the right car for you and how should you get that car. Should you buy it or should you lease it? Are you in a position to where you'd be actually better off going used than new? Should you get an electric vehicle or something else like a gas or a hybrid or a plug-in hybrid? I drive and review 100 cars a year, sometimes more. 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I've been busy. Holy cow, I've been doing two a week every single week for a while. But if you are not sure what you ought to be doing, then that's why we should talk. The phone number here is 800-926-7777. 800-926-7777. 77. The lines are full right this minute, but when you hear us go to a break or you hear somebody hang up, that is when you want to call, and we'll get you on the air. We also each week ask a question of the week, and this week that question is, what car do you wish you still owned? Everybody's got one. You used to have a car. You got rid of it for one reason or another. Sometimes you have to get rid of them, or sometimes you just decide there's something else out there better and you make a trade and then you regret it. I don't want you to have those regrets about anything automotive. So let me help you up front. 800-926-7777. And we have a website. It's carpro.com. We've got dealers that we work with that take amazing care of CarPro Show listeners. This system has worked for 25 years. I owned car dealerships.

0: for many, many years. And I think my system, my process, if you follow it, is the best around. I think it's better than Costco and Sam's Club and all the other ones out there because they get paid when you buy a car. I don't. I got no skin in the game financially. I'm just here to help you. How do you make money? Somebody asked. Go ahead and ask me that.
1: How do you make money, CarPro?
0: We sell ads during the show.
1: Oh, that's how you do that.
0: Yeah. And you
1: full accountability right there.
0: But it keeps me grounded. It keeps me neutral.
1: Yeah.
0: And that's a big thing.
1: So you're not going to lean towards one or the other and that type of thing. You're going to get unbiased information. That way you can make your mind up and not feel like you're being, like, you know, led one direction or the other.
0: I'm not going to do that.
1: No.
0: My integrity's worth more. My name's worth more than that.
1: Yep.
0: So that voice you hear for you folks in Los Angeles on KABC, that's Todd Chambliss.
1: It's me, the old roadmaster, as they call me. It wasn't called that till I joined the show, but hey, you know what? I'm late to the party. Why not?
0: You got to be called something.
1: I'm called a lot of things, but, you know, why not that?
0: Just call me for dinner, right?
1: Exactly right.
0: That's what matters.
1: Yeah. Make sure that when you're looking at the CarPro website and you are considering, you know, your new car, especially the new listeners we have at KABC, and for anybody listening to the show, there are some markets that we have dealers that Jerry has vetted and are a part of the CarPro way of buying a car. Go to CarPro.com and start there and look for one of Jerry's dealers that if you deal with his person at that dealership, you're going to get the best experience buying a car that you will ever have.
0: Yeah, it's true, and it's worked all these years. And I hold them responsible to taking care of you. So they won't take the risk. They get a lot of business from this show. Mm-hmm. They won't take the risk on something going bad with you because they're going to get a call from me. And they don't like those calls from me.
1: Oh, no.
0: Oh, no. I've booted.
1: You've had to make a few.
0: And I've booted a good number of people over the past 25 years. Mm-hmm. And they, you know, they like the business that we send. And this audience, I swear, is the best in the country. I love everybody here. Mm-hmm. So let's go to the phones, and we'll talk to Chad in Brenham, Texas. And if you don't know, Brenham, Texas is the home to Bluebell ice cream.
1: Oh my!
0: And wow!
2: Yes,
1: greatness.
0: I don't know, Chad, how you could live that close to there and not weigh 450 pounds.
2: I didn't say I don't.
1: No, there you go.
0: That's fair. That's fair. You're right. Well, what can I help you with, my friend?
2: Well, I've got two questions. I'm going to start with the first one. My daughter had totaled out her car. She's perfectly fine. She ran over something that fell off a boat that was being pulled in front of her.
0: Oh.
2: And we ended up finding a 2016 Audi Q3 Quattro.
0: Yeah.
2: And picked that up a couple weeks ago. I was curious. We're very unfamiliar with the Audis, and I wasn't sure if you could tell me, is there any issues that those have ever had that we need to kind of keep an eye on?
0: Boy, I don't remember any. Audi makes a great car. Of course, they're German by nature. Most of them are made in America now, but they're a German car company, and they really do a great job. And I always put their Quattro system right up there with Land Rover and Subaru as far as being a good system. Not that she's going to need one in Central Texas, but it also makes the car ride and drive better. And I've owned Audis. They got some of the best interiors out there. They're great cars. She's just got to know that with any German car, it's somewhere around 100 to 125,000 miles are going to start to get expensive, and that's a good time to look to trade it.
2: No, okay. Yeah, because this one had it's a 2016. It had 103,000 miles on it.
0: Yeah, she's got some time. That's low miles on an 03. I mean, sorry, 2016. That's low miles. So she's got time. Sure. Just tell her to, you know, do her maintenance. Make sure she does that. And what was number two before we run out of time?
2: My wife has a 2016 Dodge Durango, and it's got about 250,000 miles on it. She's a hospice nurse that drives around to patients' houses. We're going to be looking at

0: replacing that vehicle probably October of this year.
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0: We read your review on the SQ5. 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
1: Oh, absolutely. Nothing not to love. Brother, we are out of time. 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

It's another scam to be on alert for. It's in the newsletter this week, and this time it involves NHTSA scams. These are like apparently traffic tickets, traffic violations. You'll get like probably a text. It could be a phone call. It could be even an email where they say you owe them money, and then all of a

0: sudden, if you decide to give them information or even send them money, you find out later, or maybe pretty quickly, that it's all a scam. It's all illegitimate. Obviously, they will demand things like non-traditional payment methods, like gift cards and cryptocurrency, all kinds of wacky things.
1: Oh, yeah, absolutely.
0: It's always some new scam you got to be on alert for, right?
1: Yeah, it's just, but bear in mind, like the article says, they never ask for that information online, so don't give it up.
0: Right.
1: Check it out.
0: Yeah.
1: And for you KABC listeners that join us today for the first time, if you're not a newsletter subscriber, boy, you're really missing out. And
0: but it probably costs some money or something, right? How much is it?
1: No, it's absolutely free.
0: Oh, but wait, there's probably some ads in there, some blocks, some pop-up ads, and all kinds of crazy stuff.
1: There's nothing. We guard your information like it was our own.
0: Wow.
1: We are very, very cautious of that. There's no pop-ups. We don't sell anything.
0: No. No.
1: We got nothing for sale.
0: No. It's information.
1: It's 100%.
0: It's the right arm of the Car Pro Show. How about
1: it's
0: that?
1: To keep you, it comes out every Friday. Mm-hmm. It's to keep you engaged. And the newsletter, you want to know why I really started
0: it? I really want to know.
1: It was back in 2008.
0: Okay.
1: And I wanted to remind people on Friday that the show was the next day.
0: Okay.
1: And be top of their mind.
0: It makes sense.
1: It does.
0: If you wait, if you do it Wednesday, Thursday, you could forget. But the day before, it's like, I got to make sure I listen to this show this week. I'm interested in the car.
1: And just to send somebody an email and says, hey, tune in tomorrow. No, that's not, that's rude.
0: Yeah.
1: And it would get old every week.
0: It would, yeah.
1: So I give you compelling information that you need, like recalls. You're going to get recalls from us every single week before you're going to find them anywhere else.
0: Yep.
1: And then I've been doing a lot of writing. I've got a closing message at the bottom, which a lot of people really love week.
0: It's an error for sure.
1: So, you know, it was titled The Empty Parking Space, and it's about people who are gone that we miss.
0: Yeah.
1: And I kind of made a car theme out of it.
0: Yeah.
1: Let's talk to Steve. He's calling us from Oregon. Steve, welcome to the show. Thank you for holding, my friend. What can I help you with?
2: You bet. Well, first of all, I want to thank you for your honest information.
1: Well, thank you.
2: I really appreciate it.
1: That's the highest compliment I could be paid.
2: It's kind of a multi-question, I guess. I've driven X5 BMWs for the last 20 years, and because of what information, what I've heard about it, repairs getting costly, and I'm kind of looking at what is the overall cost of a car for me.
1: Yep.
2: It has to be a Section 179 qualified car or vehicle, and I'm just wondering what your opinion is of switching to, like, a Denali or something like that. Would I be happy driving it? And really, what would be the best overall buy, used, new? Like I said, it's kind of open-ended.
1: What year is your current X5?
2: 2023.
1: And how many miles you got on it?
2: 45.
1: Okay, so you're driving 15,000 miles a year, which is perfect. Mm-hmm.
2: Yes.
1: Have you given any thought to leasing?
2: No, I never have.
1: Well, you should. And I'm going to direct you to my frequently asked question page. It's at carpro.com under car buying resources at the top. You'll see my reviews. There's an FAQ page there. There's a whole section on leasing. There's also a senior section. And I don't know if you're a senior or not. You sound like you might be.
2: I am.
1: Okay. There's a section in the senior area, seniors for leasing and why seniors should consider leasing. You're trading cars in 3 years. You're perfect for this. You're driving the right amount of miles. You like new cars. You are the absolute perfect candidate to get a brand new one every 3 years where you don't have to worry about buying tires or anything else. Let's get

0: 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But I think you're on the right track.
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1: Hello.
0: What can I help you with?
1: I have a Maxima, a 2015 Maxima, that has just turned over 101,000 miles.
0: Yeah.
1: It had some hail damage. I would say maybe 15 places that it got a hail dent. It's not bad at all, but it's there. I also have the back bumper is kind of out of alignment. A young girl was on her phone and she hit me. She ran in the back of me while I was stopped at a stoplight. Anyway, the car is in excellent shape. The inside is like brand new. The back seats probably haven't been in my grandkids maybe a half a dozen times since I've owned it. And it's a wonderful car, but with the problems, I'm trying to sell it, and I believe the blue book is about $9,000. However, well, this car did cost over $43,000. I bought it in Albuquerque, New Mexico.
0: Yeah.
1: And it's got everything on it, everything. And then I also had the windows tinted, the back windows kind of tinted. But there's a lot into it, and like I said, the interior is like brand new.
0: Okay, I got the picture.
1: And I don't know if I should.
0: Yeah.
1: Go ahead.
0: I've got the picture on the car. What are you wanting to ask me?
1: I want to ask you, should I fix it up before I sell it? Should I, because I don't think I would ever get my money back, or should I try to sell it? And where should I try to sell it? And again, I hope I get at least some money out of it.
0: Are you gonna get another car if you sell this one?
1: I already have another one.
0: Okay.
1: I already have another one.
0: All right.
1: Yeah.
0: Then, you know, I mean, my gut feel is you need to make an insurance claim on the damage and the hail and collect the money. But
1: okay, see, the lady here, I've never lived in Texas, and I didn't know they had hail, and she said since the car was paid for 3 years ago, she says I don't know what kind of insurance

0: it falls under, but she said you don't need that.
1: Oh, God. All right. All right. No, I would not fix it. I'd sell it as is. Go to my website and look at retailmyride.com. They'll help you.
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4: 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Jerry Reynolds is the Car Pro, and I'm Todd Chambliss. 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You have a big trade-in. Boy, they are looking for good quality used cars, and they're paying good prices for it. It's going to be, it's a buyer's market, I would say, as far as you getting a new car and getting the best deal on your trade-in right now. Supply and demand, right?
5: Yeah, and look, let's be honest here. New car prices have jumped.
4: They have.
5: They've gone up dramatically since COVID. But look, here's the good news. Your trade-in is going to make up a lot of that difference in what you'd pay for a new car. And, man, I tell you, people are astounded at some of the trade prices they're getting. And, again, for the new audience in Los Angeles, I watch the auction every Wednesday just to get trends on what's going on so that I can always tell you when it's a good time to buy, when it's not a good time to buy. And I'll tell you many times, you'll hear me say, hey, you know, this just isn't a good time right now. This is a good time right now.
4: Even from a few months ago, I guess, the car prices, they've
5: skyrocketed.
4: Really jumped, yeah.
5: And part of that's because of new car prices. Mm-hmm. I mean, people are turning to used. And when you when there's a sudden influx of buyers for any kind of product, whether it's a car or not, supply and demand takes over and prices go up.
4: Mm-hmm.
5: And that's where we are right this minute.
4: I love that.
5: Well, if you got a trade, you're going to love it. If you're buying used, you might not like it so much.
4: Maybe not the best.
5: No. No, and that's why you should look right now. If you're looking at a real late model, particularly certified car, You should consider new.
4: Yeah,
5: because
4: that makes sense.
5: The prices are going to be real close together.
4: And sometimes incentives going to really play into that and really make it a sweet deal.
5: Yeah, no doubt. Let's talk to Doug in Vancouver, Washington. Doug, welcome to the Car Pro Show.
6: Thank you. Thanks for all the great information. I've been listening for years, and I haven't even really been in the market for a car. I just like the show.
5: Well, thank you. That's very kind.
6: I have an 09 F-150 Lariat Super Crew, and I've been getting some electrical, like, gremlins where the charging system warning is always on, and recently the braking system warning has come on. I've replaced the alternator twice and put in a new battery. Nothing seems to make a difference, and the headlights will kind of pulse, and the blower, fan blower pulses.
5: How many miles are on this truck, Doug?

0: 57.
1: Okay, that's not terribly high mileage for a 2009 model, but if you've got an electrical problem, the thing you got to know is it's going to cost a lot of money to fix it. Because, and it's not necessarily parts,

0: Because they're so hard to find. They're so hard. Electrical problems are so hard to isolate. You're gonna spend, you're gonna spend $175 to $200 a labor hour for somebody to go in there and try to figure it out, and it's not worth it. I think you know, you've tried the obvious stuff. Now you're down to some really tedious work, and in my opinion, I think it'd be better to trade it.
1: Okay. So looking for, I don't really necessarily need the full size at this point. I'm almost retired.
0: Yeah.
1: And I was looking at like the Toyota Tacoma.
0: Yep.
1: Or something in that line. Do you have recommendation or what you think is a good smaller truck?
0: If you're going to keep the next truck as long as you've kept this truck, then for sure go with either the Tacoma or the Ford Ranger. And the Ranger, through history, all through the years, has been an exceptional truck. Now, will it go as far as the Tacoma? No, it probably won't. I've seen Tacoma make a million miles, literally. Typically, 400,000 is not unusual. The Ranger, 250 or so. But here's the difference. With the Ranger, you get a better ride. It's less money up front. And for me, it's got a roomier, quieter cab. So I think I would sacrifice that longevity for a more pleasant ride and drive if you're going to keep this thing a long time. I want to repeat, okay, there's no better mid-sized truck than the Tacoma, period. Case closed. In all of history of mid-sized trucks, there's nothing better. But to me, it's not the most enjoyable. So if I were you, I would drive both and see what you think. If you're going to do something and you decide to go with the Ranger, go now. Go before July the 7th and get employee pricing. Don't underestimate how much money that will really save you, because it's the money is big. I mean, employee pricing cuts the price. You're buying well over $1,500 under dealer invoice when you buy at employee pricing. So look at both. You can't make a mistake with either, and take into consideration all the things I just told you. I appreciate the call, my friend. Mark in Friendswood, Texas. Welcome. Mark, what can I do for you?
2: Hi, Jerry. I wanted to talk about the cars that got away.
0: Yeah. Which one do you wish you had back?
2: Well, several. My wife had a 76 Laguna, Chevrolet Laguna, with the swivel bucket seats.
0: I remember it well.
2: We met. Yeah. We've since learned it's a real low production car, so wish I had that one back.
0: Yeah, and those cars, they were two-tone paint, but the paint went over the wheels and along the bottom in 76, right, if I recall.
2: Yep.
0: Yeah.
2: We also had a 1980 280 ZX. That we sold when we had kids because we only had two seats.
0: Well, yeah. That makes sense.
2: I had an 88 Acura.
0: Was it a Legend?
2: Legend Coupe, yeah. With 5-speed. That was the best driving car I ever had.
0: Oh, yeah. Absolutely. That was.
2: Go ahead.
0: That Legend was a. Those cars today bring big bucks still, believe it or not.
2: Then I had an 03 Toyota Tundra regular cab, 5-speed long bed.
0: Yeah.
2: That drove for almost 20 years, sold, and always missed the 8-foot bed. So I bought an 04 Tundra. That's what I'm driving now.
0: How about that?
2: Regular cab, long bed. Yeah. So that's the one that I got back.
0: Well, buddy, you've had a variety of cars in your lifetime, and that's great. I love that. That Laguna brings back good memories. I had a good friend that had a Laguna. He's not with us anymore, but that was a fun car. And you had the swivel seats. Holy cow.
3: Oh, wow.
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I tell you, of all the weeks, all the stories that I've read in the Quick Ships, which is in our newsletter every single week, I don't know that I've ever had enough fun just kind of chuckling at a story about, and of course, it's not funny for someone to be shot, obviously, but when you're shot by a dog, well, then you say, what happened? Well, a Nebraska woman went to the hospital. She's going to be okay. But there was a dog and a parked truck with a loaded shotgun, by the way. And across the way, there's a woman at a stoplight. And somehow the dog triggered the shotgun, live round.

0: round chambered, sent a blast through the truck door, struck the woman who had her arm resting out the window. She's going to be okay, but how do you write that up? I mean, you're a former police officer yourself. How in the world do you write that up?
1: I don't know how to make that report, you know. You can't interview the dog.
0: Can you lock the dog up? I mean, what happened with, you know, any kind of accountability on this situation?
1: Well, there's a case there to lock up whoever put the shotgun in the car for...
0: With a live round?
1: Yeah.
0: Yeah.
1: I mean, negligent assault? I mean...
0: Absolutely,
1: That was just plain stupid.
0: I mean, I'm glad the woman's going to be okay, for goodness sakes, but that's a story that she can tell the rest of her life, and no one's going to be able to top that one.
1: But you just keep laughing.
0: Yeah, right. See? Exactly. Oh, you can't help it. I mean, it's a dog. Dog's like, I don't know what's going on. He's just looking for a treat, that's all.
1: That's it.
0: And aren't we all, really?
1: And I imagine it probably hurt his little ears.
0: It probably did. Again, I'm laughing. I'm sorry.
1: You got to quit that.
0: I got to stop.
1: Holy cow.
0: Yeah.
1: Let's talk to Barney in Sacramento, California. Hello, Barney. How could I help you, sir?
2: Hi, Jerry. How you doing?
1: Doing good, pal.
2: Hey, Jerry, I'm getting ready to get in the market for a Toyota Tacoma, and I just heard what you were saying about the Ford Ranger, too.
1: Yeah.
2: So I'm kind of open about that.
1: Well, look at both.
2: A while back, you were talking about the leases coming due in December.
1: Yes.
2: And that there might be some good buys there. And what would you recommend the best way to go about getting a new truck and getting the best deal you can?
1: Well, I'd look at both and drive both. They're both great trucks. The Tacoma has got its attributes. The Ranger's got its attributes. They're very different trucks. The Ranger is going to be quite a bit cheaper. But if you're going to lease and you're just looking at lease payments, then the Tacoma's going to be cheaper, even though it's a more expensive truck, because of residual values. And residual value is nothing more than a prediction of resale value. So Tacoma holds its value so well, there's nothing that leases better than a Tacoma. But if you want to settle in and keep a truck for a long, long time, then I would suggest buying it up front. You'll probably save money that way. So here's what I would do. I'd drive them both. Look at numbers on a Tacoma lease and look at numbers on a Ranger purchase. I think it'll come out better for you that way. So I've got...
2: Okay. Well,
1: go ahead.
2: I'm thinking that maybe I would buy a new one and not a lease. And so far, the Tacoma has sort of captured my interest so far.
1: Yeah, and I get that. It's a good-looking truck. If you're going to do any off-roading, there's nothing better out there. But if you're just looking for a daily driver, I want you to go over to Elk Grove Ford and talk to Rachel Wood. Her and Kale are the owners there. They're dear friends of mine. They're great people. Drive the Ranger and either buy it or eliminate it. One of the two.
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6: 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Dick will kick off the day with a display of classic cars from all over. Hear his stories.

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0: Well, it's Happy Listener time here on the Car Pro Show. We take a story of someone who took Jerry's advice, did it the way Jerry recommends, and looky, looky, what happened? Something good. A place I have been to and actually have bought a car from before, and that would be Park Place Lexus in Plano, Texas.
1: Yeah.
0: And Chris Bruner, of course, who is one of the best out there. Scott went there, and he said he went with Jerry's first choice for his wife, bought a Lexus ES300H.
1: Nice.
0: At Park Place Lexus this week, worked with Herb Simonson, made everything easy and smooth. He says sometimes the little things make a big, good experience. Like Herb took care of everything. He didn't deal with four other people. He was the guy that was their go-to. He found some extra savings they didn't even know existed, which is always great. He honored the trade-in value figured by this car on your website. He put a new toll tag on the car, took care of everything with the website there for NTTA. And the North Texas area. Even went out in the rain, pulled their existing car from under the service canopy so they wouldn't get wet. They had to wait till the next day to pick up the new vehicle because it wasn't ready until then. And he says that if you, Jerry Reynolds, ever stop doing the Car Pro thing, I guess we'll just never buy another car. I don't know if that's the way you want to go, but it's a lovely sentiment, isn't it?
1: Yeah, it really is. I was over at Park Place Lexus this week, as a matter of fact.
0: Mm-hmm.
1: Just the nicest, friendliest people in the world. And, of course, Chris Bruner, the GM, he sets the stage for that.
0: Yeah.
1: He sets the example.
0: Hands on with everything. Knows what's going on.
1: Oh, my goodness.
0: He's great.
1: If you're not a newsletter subscriber, you should subscribe today. You'll get yesterday's immediately, and you'll get a new one next Friday. And one of my favorite features that we put in every single year, coming up next week, things people leave in Uber cars.
0: Ah, nice.
1: It is amazing.
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1: News this hour from Town Hall, I'm Mary Rose. Pakistan says a deal to end the Iran war is imminent.
2: Pakistani Prime Minister Shehbaz Sharif says a deal to end the war in Iran is closer than ever before, and he expects it to be finalized within 24 hours. He says Pakistan is preparing for an electronic signing of the agreement to be followed by technical level talks next week. Meanwhile, Iran state-run TV says funeral ceremonies for former Iranian Supreme Leader Ayatollah Ali Khamenei will be in July between the 4th and the 9th. Khamenei was killed by the U.S. and Israel in the opening attack of the war in February. He succeeded by his son, Mojtaba. I'm Donna Warder.
1: A recent Senate hearing on COVID-19 vaccines and alleged attacks on scientific publications shed light on skepticism toward pandemic-era public health institutions. Wisconsin Senator Republican Ron Johnson telling the Salem Radio Network his investigation shows there was a massive FDA and CDC cover-up regarding the safety of COVID vaccines on children.
3: And what they told us, this is too noisy, it's simply not working. We're going to use the FDA's empirical Bayesian data mining. The exact, that is the algorithm, that is the system that they knew was hiding and masking safety signals. So this is, to me, to my mind, the biggest government scandal in my lifetime.
1: Senator Ron Johnson convened a panel of doctors earlier this month who argued mRNA vaccines may cause cancer and that their research has been systematically suppressed. The iconic Today Show film critic Gene Shalit has died at the age of 100. He was known for his handlebar mustache and bow ties and had been doing that job for four decades before retiring in 2010. More on these stories at townhall.com.
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1: Two female court clerks in Utah sympathetic to illegal aliens are under arrest. Police say Jennifer Joma, 27, and Lauren Kesley Morrow, 26, both of Logan, Utah, have been indicted. The two worked at the Logan City Municipal Justice Center. Correspondent Laura Winters reports.
5: These two women in their 20s are accused of helping an illegal alien evade ICE agents. These clerks are also accused of obstructing immigration proceedings by helping at least one of three other illegal aliens escape out a back door so ICE could not arrest or deport them.
1: The Trump administration is warning more than 500 hospitals to disclose basic cost information, saying hidden pricing drives up costs for American families. Hospitals that fail to comply could face penalties of up to $2 million a year. Officials say stronger enforcement will help patients shop for care and curb runaway health care spending ahead of midterms. Breaking news, townhall.com. A deadly shooting rocks the city of Midland in West Texas.
6: The active shooter situation has been resolved.
7: Midland Mayor Lori Blong.
6: And the shooter is confirmed deceased.
7: The suspect, identified by state law enforcement as 45-year-old Victor Mata Villarreal, was found dead after a standoff with police following an attack that left one person dead and at least 10 others injured. Police say the suspect shot at officers during a chase just days earlier. Gunfire started in one part of the city before ending up near a veterinary hospital that was swarmed by police. Audio courtesy KMID KPEJ. I'm Jennifer King.
1: Shares of SpaceX soared 19% in their Wall Street debut. The shares opened at $150 and finished Friday slightly below $161, enough to make a trillionaire out of CEO Elon Musk and give the company a market value.

0: 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WUSW, Niagara Falls, Buffalo, New York, USA. Proudly backing the blue.
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3: And thank you so much for joining us. I'm Robbie Raw, and this is The Raw Truth, and super excited to be talking about our health again today. You know, that's my passion, and there's so much that we don't know. You know, you don't know what you don't know, and we're going to find out a lot today. But before I get into that, I just want to remind you that I am speaking at Kingdom Bound again this year. Super excited about that for 2 days. Make sure you get your tickets soon, because they do go up as time goes on. So today, when we come back from our sponsors, we're going to be talking about something that many of you may have never even heard of. I've been hearing bits and pieces about this over the years. Of course, it's been in the news and all of that. But what you're going to hear today is going to blow your mind. I'm going to tell you right now. My guest is attorney Kristen Civiletto, and she is the author of a book coming out, Thundering Waters, The Toxic Legacy of Niagara Falls. Now, it's just not Niagara Falls, people. I mean, obviously, you know, there's water in Niagara Falls, but this is affecting so many people. And what you're going to hear today is of great concern. When we come back, we'll get into this conversation that you're going to want to share this on the Raw Truth podcast, and you'll be able to hear it a couple of times.

0: today on a couple of different stations. We'll be right back with the Raw Truth. 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
0: Welcome. If you're just joining us, I'm Robbie Raw, and this is The Raw Truth on faith, family, food, fitness, detox, sleep, stress management, finance. We talk about it all here. And, you know, we have been talking a lot about our health lately. In fact, recently we had someone come in and talk about what's in our water and chromium 5 being one of the big concerns that people don't know about. But what you're going to hear today is going to be of great concern. And this individual that is my guest today, I know for a fact, because she's a longtime friend of mine, that she has been doing this research for decades. And her new book coming out is going to blow your mind. I'm not kidding you. Attorney Kristen Civiletto is joining us today, and her book coming out is Thundering Waters, The Toxic Legacy of Niagara Falls. Good morning, Kristen.
2: Good morning, Robbie. Thank you so much for having me on the show.
0: Oh my gosh, just hearing your voice makes me so happy, because you and I have been friends for decades. And of course, life gets in the way. You're very busy. I'm very busy. But I know, Kristen, you've been talking about what you finally have come out with your book, Thundering Waters, The Toxic Legacy of Niagara Falls. You've been working on this for decades.
2: I have. The research actually started about 23 years ago. Wow. And, you know, my alarm bells started going off in my mind, and I started diving in. And once I started diving into the research, I was astonished at some of the things I was seeing. And that's what you see in this book. That's the result of all that research.
0: I cannot wait to hear all about it. And this book is coming out when?
2: It'll be out June 30th and available at Talking Leaves locally, bookstore in Buffalo. It's available online at all different places, and of course, libraries as well.
0: Okay. And, you know, I know people listen to the podcast at different times, so maybe when you're listening to this, the book will have already been out, but that's just a couple of weeks away here. And, you know, Kristen, before we get into this, can you tell our listeners a little bit about yourself? I know you're an attorney, very busy attorney, and tell our listeners a little bit about your background.
2: Yeah. First of all, I was born and raised in Niagara Falls. So Niagara Falls is my hometown. I love the city. I love its people. And I had the opportunity to move away to attend law school in Nashville. I went to Vanderbilt Law School. And then I went on to practice law in Georgia, Atlanta, Georgia. So I had this very interesting perspective of a place where I grew up and then left. But I've been in practice for 34 years in total. Most of my practice was intellectual property work. And then I started falling into environmental toxic exposure cases because I started getting calls from people who were very sick and had some unusual things coming up in their basement. So I've been doing that work for about 15 years. I also am an adjunct at UB Law School. I've been there for more than a couple decades. I hesitate to even say some of these numbers because they sound so big. but I'm very grateful. You know, I've loved living in Western New York, but there are some things that grieve my heart. And I am one of those people like you that I need to know more about it and do something about it.
0: Yes. Well, thank you for what you've done, because I know you've worked hard on this tirelessly, and you've done it not only because, you know, your own family has, you know, been affected by this, but also a great concern for our community and everybody else. I know for myself, selfishly, you know, I have family members that were from Niagara Falls that had health problems and cancers and things like that, and good friends with glioblastoma, brain tumors, and all of that. So we're going to

0: be talking about that today. And so every year, some 20 million people visit the thundering waters of Niagara Falls, as you say, breathing in the mist of this great, you know, seven wonders of the world. But there's a dark secret that no one wants to talk about, right? And that is what you've been diving into. You know, tell our listeners what this is all about, because, you know, unfortunately, people don't want to talk about it, right? And I know, because I've seen the sludge, I've seen it firsthand, and I've had family members, you know, as I said, live in that area. And I, as an RN and health practitioner, are concerned about neurotoxins and radiation, radioactive materials, and the things that we're going to be talking about today is of great concern. So tell us, you know, obviously your own health has been affected as well, right?
1: Absolutely. Well, this book came about because I started hearing at a young age about a lot of people in my family, a lot of friends, former classmates who were being diagnosed with cancer or chronic illness. And I thought we were way too young. You know, I attended my 10-year high school reunion, and I was a little shocked at how many people were grappling with cancer. We had already lost a few of our fellow classmates with cancer. And that, you know, in my mind, kind of stuck in there. It didn't make a lot of sense. One of my good friends, Jennifer, in Atlanta, she had said to me, you know, whenever you talk about home, you mentioned how many people are being diagnosed with cancer or illness. And she goes, here in Atlanta, in our friend group and in your work community, you don't have people being diagnosed like that. And I'm sure people had cancer and I just didn't know about it. But literally, I was at a huge law firm, Washington, D.C., Atlanta, and I didn't know a single person. When she said that to me, and then when I thought about my 10-year reunion, I had to stop and take stock of what she said. I started doing a little preliminary research, and my dad was then diagnosed with an exceedingly rare cancer. It was a soft tissue spindle sarcoma, very, very rare. And it's tied to only two things, either radiation or dioxin. And, you know, at the time, I was like, I don't even know what dioxin is. It's really bad. It's basically a leftover waste product from incomplete combustion. And it is absolutely deadly. And so I kept saying to myself, how would my dad have been exposed to one of those two things? And by the way, his tumor was one of the largest that Roswell Sarcoma Center had ever seen. Wow. In all of their practice. And it was an extremely aggressive, horrendous cancer. My dad lasted 1 year. He fought bravely with my mom and all of us by his side. But that was the impetus for me diving in even deeper. What I saw was astonishing. I started to look at some of the health statistics for Niagara County. And, you know, by the way, if anyone does take a look at these things, up until the last set of stats were figured in, Niagara County was the number one county in all of New York State for cancer incidence for all malignant tumors, men and women combined. It's now number two, literally by 1 point. And that's factoring in now the latest figure, 2022. We're behind, you know, a couple of years on how those stats come into play. But what I saw in the numbers was bearing out what I was seeing and hearing anecdotally. And I was very concerned because I couldn't imagine how my dad, again, could have been exposed to these things. He had mentioned that he worked for a time at Carborundum before he went on to become a teacher at Niagara Falls High School. And we learned that he had been exposed possibly to some radioactive material at Carborundum. A lot of people don't know this, but many of our area factories in the falls converted some of their operations over to both the Manhattan Project and also some Cold War experimental weaponization programs with radioactivity. They're trying to put radioactivity on weapons. And they didn't tell

0: tell the workers. These were top secret. So I started diving into that research a little bit. What I saw was that Niagara Falls literally had so many toxic waste sites as a result of these chemical and radiological operations. I almost fell out of my chair. I found a list of 89 hazardous waste sites in the Niagara Falls area. And I jumped in and I started researching. And that's what kicked off a whole series of things.
1: Wow. You know, I will say, you know, there's possibly people listening saying, well, you know what? I didn't play on those sites. I was not touching that, whatever. There's toxins in the air, the food, the water, the soil. So, you know, and you're not just talking about Niagara Falls. You're talking about Niagara County right now.
0: Yes.
1: Which, yeah, I mean, and I lived in Niagara County all my life. 5 people in my family and 2 of them died of cancer. And, you know, again, my sister with breast cancer, we never had any kind of history of cancer, breast cancer in our family at all. But my father got cancer and my sister got cancer. And my mother, you know, was from Niagara Falls, and she lived in Niagara Falls for many years. We had many, many, many dinners there, many, many celebrations there, and at my big Italian family. And so I was aware of Love Canal, but this is so much more. We're talking about cancer, but there's also, as you mentioned before, and we'll get into this, suicide, high incidence of suicide, anxiety, depression, schizophrenia, the list goes on and on, skin problems, dizziness, confusion. I mean, I have heard it over the years, and in your book, you list, I mean, your book is so complete, Kristen. I mean, the research that you did, I keep saying the same thing, it's just wild. But, you know, I'm sorry about your dad, but, you know, it kind of was the catalyst for you, right, to get into this.
0: Yeah.
1: So, you know, where should we start here? You know, I know that there were also factories in North Tonawanda. You know, there's so much. This literally could be a 5-hour interview because there's so much information. Let's take a break here and get into this. But I believe that most people are aware of Love Canal and think it's contained, right? But those containers have leaked, right?
0: Oh, I believe so. That liner is 42 years old. And
1: yeah,
0: it's the size of a credit card. And it's made of a plastic, a high-density polyethylene liner that, let's face it, when it's in contact with chemicals, those chemicals disintegrate even cast iron, cement, let alone high-density polyethylene liner. And, you know, I know we're up against a break, so you let me know, but I will share this with you. People in Niagara Falls in particular, I don't think they realize that the chloralkali chemical industry was born in Niagara Falls. And, you know, it goes back to our history, of course. We've got access to power. We've got access to water for cooling operations. And we have easy access to salt because salt mines were outside of Buffalo. That drew a whole new round of entrepreneurs and business people who wanted to start making new classes of chemicals. They had discovered that if you take electricity and you use electricity, you can manufacture chemicals that don't exist in nature. And that's why the chemical industry, and in particular the chloralkali industry, exploded Niagara Falls. What people do not understand is that not only do you have leftover waste products from all that chemical production that comes out in the form of smoke out of smokestacks, you know, and smog.
1: Yeah.
0: But you also have leftover products, leftover liquids, solids. They all have to go somewhere. And as one Carbonium employee once put it, it went everywhere and anywhere. They looked for fields. they looked for open canals, which is how

0: of canal became, you know, filled with 21,800 tons at a minimum of these wastes. But they also looked for sewers, creeks, you name it, where they could get rid of this liquid and solid waste that wasn't already being puffed out into the air. That's what they did in Niagara Falls. And that is being repeated elsewhere across, you know, the globe, let's be honest. Mm-hmm. And the problem is we don't have a good solution for leftover waste. Where do we put it? Because if we put it in a barricade, like what's in Niagara Falls right now at sites all over, they all eventually leak. All liners leak eventually. So we don't have any good solutions globally for leftover hazardous waste. That's why I think this book is important on a macro level, because we're going to grapple with this no matter where you live.
1: Absolutely. And like you said, you know, it matters because there's people all over the world affected, you know. And so I know that, you know, we do have some listeners from Canada, which we'll talk about that later. But also, what is being taught in medical schools? You know, our physicians, and I, you know, I'm a nurse, my daughter is a physician, we need physicians. But are they talking about environmental toxins? Are they teaching about toxic-related, you know, illnesses and neurotoxins and all that? I don't believe we're doing a very good job of that.
0: No, and I will tell you, you know, I represent many area residents, and we've gone after chemical companies, we've gone after towns and other people that we believe should have warned them about what was migrating into their homes. But I've interviewed more than 2,000 families, and I can tell you that many of my clients will take test results from their home. So it'll show PCBs in their home. They will take that to their physician, and their physician will say, I'm not a scientist. You're going to have your lawyers figure this out for you. And that's very frustrating, because when the lawyers call the state health or county health, they are told your doctors need to contact us and tell us that they think there's a problem going on. And so residents lose in that situation, because nobody wants to hear from lawyers. And doctors, like you point out, they don't necessarily study the impacts of chemicals on the body. Now, you have always talked about integrative medicine, and I think it is so important, because you need to understand not just the results of sickness and treating symptoms, but also the bigger picture of what's causing the issue so that you can get to the root of it. And that's something you have been on for decades, and I cannot believe that our medical schools haven't necessarily shifted that focus yet. Some have, and that I, you know, I understand there's a new degree that can be obtained, a DO, and that is a big part of what they do. But this needs to be a part of what all medical professionals are starting to understand, that there's other factors affecting the body, and they don't just affect one little organ. They're affecting systems. And, you know, for example, in Niagara Falls and elsewhere, these hazardous wastes are made up of chemicals that are neurotoxins. Right? They're carcinogens, they cause cancer, they're teratogens, they're mutagens, they alter genes, but they are also these neurotoxins that are having very widespread impacts on people and their nervous system. Mm-hmm. So we see people, right, with, you know, tics and other neurological disorders, difficulty swallowing. We see neuroelectrical problems like tachycardia, but doctors don't have that necessary background in neurotoxins that potentially could be causing this. Now, not in every situation, sure, but when we see many people at an extremely high level having some of these illnesses, we need our doctors to take note.
1: 100%. Guys, we are talking with attorney and author Kristen Civiletto. The book is called Thundering Waters, The Toxic Legacy of Niagara Falls. We're talking about a lot that has affected all of us, whether you know it or not. I'm telling you what, this is a story that you are not going to want to miss. This is so important to all of us. So many people that listen to my show are, you know, eating healthy and exercising and making sure you have purified water and all of that. Listen, this goes way beyond that. We'll be right back. with the raw truth.

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0: And we are back. Thank you so much for joining us. If you're just joining us, I'm Robbie Raw. We're talking with attorney Kristen Civiletto today. The book is called Thundering Waters, A Toxic Legacy of Niagara Falls and How It's Affected So Many People. This is a worldwide problem, people, what we're talking about today, toxins and a radioactive material and you know, in Niagara County, but it's not just Niagara County. You know, this is something that we need to figure out worldwide. Hazardous waste material, what's happening with it? And so Kristen has been spending more than two decades researching this. I know her personally, and I have seen how hard she has worked. I mean, unless you're under a rock, you've seen her in the Buffalo News. She's been interviewed on TV many times and radio and all of that. But she has been fighting this and representing people who've had symptoms from these toxins. And, you know, we talk a lot about our health on this show, but, you know, we don't think so much about the toxins in the air, the food, the water, the soil, where they're coming from, and how we can make sure that we're not being affected by them. But there are dumping sites, and the list goes on and on of what's going on. So, you know, Kristen, before I forget, you have a book launch coming up, correct?
3: I do. I have a couple events. One is public. It'll be at Hall Walls in Buffalo, and that'll be on July 20th. I'm very excited about that. And also the Pulitzer Center is sponsoring a discussion on environmental exposure and mental health in Niagara Falls. And that's coming up. That's something people can register for. It's on June 11th. I'm thrilled because this is one of the first times that the national media is zeroing in on Niagara Falls as a place to start studying, to understand what could be happening elsewhere. And I am beside myself with, I don't know if happiness is the right word, because it's certainly not a happy subject. But for example, in Niagara Falls, we have an extraordinarily high, and I'm going to correct that, Niagara County, we have a very high rate of suicide. It is almost double the state average. And we need to know why. Is it because of widespread community exposure to neurotoxins? That's what I believe is the case. I'm certainly not a doctor, but somebody needs to figure that out. And so what I'm hoping is that the Pulitzer Center, this Hall Walls exhibit, other things along those lines will start raising awareness, piquing interest, and really draw people to Niagara Falls to start studying it.
0: Yes, I'm sure it will. Where, before we get back into this discussion, and again, if you're just joining us, I'm talking with attorney and author Kristen Civiletto. The book is called Thundering Waters, The Toxic Legacy of Niagara Falls. You're going to want to share this from the Raw Truth podcast, which is on all major platforms, with your friends and your family and all of everyone, so that, you know, knowledge is power. And we need to understand what's going on here. But where can people get information on, you know, your book and what's coming, you know, when these launches are happening and discussions?
3: Yeah, absolutely. If you go to my website, it's KristenCivilettoAuthor.com. And I'm on social media, Facebook, Instagram as well. You know, I also have a podcast where I interview best-selling authors about their books. It's called Books.

0: Storm podcast. So a lot of people see my social media from there as well. There's links everywhere. I do also want to encourage people at Talking Leaves. They've got a website. You can find the book there. And on Amazon, you can see the first introductory chapter of the book, as well as the reviews that are coming in from national magazines, from Booklist, elsewhere. And it'll give you a good idea of what we're talking about with this book. And I think your deeper question, too, is how do you find out more about what's happening in Niagara County generally? I'm going to start posting information because I believe that people have a right to know what they have been exposed to, what's out there. It is not a past problem. It is a current, ongoing issue. You've seen in the news, for example, Goodyear, and that's been a big story for the past year. Unfortunately, I was one of those people who our home, our first home, was under the plume of Goodyear, where these, you know, an ortho-toluidine and very, very carcinogenic chemicals were being put out of those stacks. And back then, it was a prodigious amount of chemicals. But that's still happening today. And that's why it's really important for people to get up to speed, to know where to look for information. And, you know, sadly, as I started researching, the information is out there. We just didn't know to look. As I started digging in, I was like, why didn't they send us letters or post this somewhere? For example, I grew up on Cuga Creek. We shouldn't have been in Cuga Creek. And I'm astonished that anybody let us put foot in Cuga Creek because of the dioxins and PCBs that were there. In fact, when I was only 31, I had a cancer diagnosis of melanoma, malignant melanoma. And it was right behind my knee, right where I always used to go that deep into the creek. So I've always wondered, since I have no other symptoms for melanoma, no moles, nothing like that. I'm Italian. We live in Niagara Falls. We didn't have a lot of sun. I didn't have any of those, you know, precursors or things that might lend itself to a melanoma diagnosis at only 31. And I'll never forget my doctor in Atlanta telling me, this is not sun related. And at the time, I had no idea. And so I think people need, as you point out, information, because these are past exposures, current exposures, and these are generational impacts. So for example, the dioxin that my dad was exposed to, and actually all of us, has a three-generation impact, according to researchers. So for example, we'll see enamel on your teeth where it's missing. We will see it for three generations. And so we need to understand as a medical and scientific community more, but local people need to understand more to know why they're so sick. And I hear this all the time from my clients. I can't figure out why we're all losing our teeth. Well, we need some facts.
1: Yes, I agree. We're going to go to break right now. We are talking with attorney and author Kristen Civiletto. The book is called Thundering Waters, The Toxic Legacy of Niagara Falls. And we've been talking a lot about Niagara County, but this is a worldwide problem of what we're going to do with these hazardous wastes. I mean, we talk about the fact that, you know, I've had, you know, discussions on this show about, you know, making sure that you use organic products on your skin and organic products on your hair and filtered water and all of that. I mean, this goes right along with that. And it's what I think people don't want. Kristen, I'm sure that there are people who live in Niagara Falls or Niagara County right now that want to say, shh, don't talk about it. It's going to affect my home sale or this or that or another thing. But come on, people. I mean, it's affecting your life. It's affecting your health. And we can't fix a problem unless we talk about it. And knowledge is power. So when we come back, we're going to continue this conversation. And I know, Kristen, you've uncovered so much. I want to know some of the things that are really shocking. Well, we've heard about some things that are shocking, but I know there's so much that you can tell us right now. I want to get into some of those landfills and all of that. And I mean, the fact that you said, and I'm glad you said it, because I was thinking this,

isn't a yesterday problem. This is a today problem and a future problem. So we need to talk about it, because I've had people say to me before, you know, Robbie, why are you talking about, you know, whatever it is, you know, things that I'm talking about? And I'm like, because if we don't talk about it, it's going to happen again. All right. And it's happening now.

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1: And we are back. I'm Robbie Raw, and this is The Raw Truth. Don't forget, this show is on a couple stations, but also on The Raw Truth podcast on all major platforms. Please share it with your friends. If you missed the beginning of the show, you've missed a lot. You need to go back and listen to it. We're talking with attorney and author Kristen Civiletto, and her book, if you're listening, on the date that this airs, is coming out in a week or so. It's called Thundering Waters, The Toxic Legacy of Niagara Falls. And we've been talking a lot about health problems that people in Niagara County have, such as cancers, even friends of mine, glioblastoma, brain tumors, skin problems, dizziness, confusion, high rate of suicide, almost twice the state average is what you said, Kristen. Schizophrenia, anxiety, depression, and the list goes on and on. We've been talking about neurotoxins, hazardous waste, radioactive material, and Kristen herself has been affected. She lost her father as well to a very rare cancer. And she's been fighting and researching this issue for decades. So in your research, tell us more about what you've found.
2: Yeah. And, I want to kind of set the scene a little bit, too. I had been hearing about so many people that I know from Niagara Falls who were getting these terrible diagnoses. And it was one of the reasons why I thought it was important to dive in and learn more. That's why I'm doing this. That's why I've written this book, is people need some answers. I lost cousins, aunts, uncles. Yesterday, I talked to 11 people. All 11 have cancer. And I talked to them for all different reasons, work-related and this and that, all from Niagara Falls, interestingly. And so to me, these are really, really significant today issues. And a lot of times I hear from people, well, this happened in the past. These are old waste sites. We don't need to worry about them. Well, we do, for a couple of reasons. First of all, an EPA official told me that in Niagara Falls, every resident lives within a half mile of a hazardous waste site. I think that's being generous, but a half mile. Wow. And out of the dozens upon dozens upon dozens of waste sites that are in Niagara Falls, a lot of the times the chemicals are barricaded there, and they use pump and treat systems to try to capture water that might be flowing off or away from that. That is how the Love Canal system is. That is how numerous systems are. That means we still have buried in these tombs these highly poisonous compounds, chemicals, and those liners don't last. Now, if you do a little research on these liners, I kind of want to back up just a little bit.
1: Yeah.
2: A lot of the liners in the falls are from the 80s and 90s, where they were first developing this technology. For example, the Love Canal liner is 40 mil thick, M-I-L. Well, mil is a measurement of plastic sheeting, not millimeters. That is the size of a credit card or a staple. And that is an unacceptable distance to be separated from these extremely toxic poisons. And it's not just Love Canal. We have three other sites in Niagara Falls that are bigger than Love Canal in terms of volume, many times orders of magnitude bigger. For example, we have the Hyde Park Bloody Run site, which is next to Niagara University. Again, these poisons are there. We're trying to capture, control them, draw them into wells. But those poisons are actually actively migrating into the Niagara River. How do we know that? Canada maintains a study. It's called the Caged Mussel Study. And they put these little creatures, these mussels, in cages, at the bottom of

0: the gorge. And they then test them later to see whether or not they have PCBs, Murex, or dioxins in their bodies. And they do. So we know at least four sites in the Niagara Falls area are actively migrating into the Niagara River, at least as of 2023, when a study came out by a Canadian author. But not only that, we have a lot of people in Niagara Falls who, in addition to the smells in the air, you know, they have a black sludgy material coming up in their sump pumps and in their drains. Now, you had mentioned you've seen it. I have seen it in numerous homes, and I've seen test results. It is not human excrement, as many people assume. It's really important to understand that a sump pump is pumping groundwater. It should be clear. We have entire neighborhoods in Niagara Falls where the material coming up in the sump is sludge. And again, it should be clear water. That's what it does. So to say this is an active today issue because of these aging liners, because of the migration, because of what we're already seeing in homes, and because, of course, these three-generation effects of some of these chemicals, that is why this is a today issue. Mm-hmm. And other places, as you point out, should be learning from Niagara Falls. They should be thinking, okay, hazardous waste, we've got to find better methods for eliminating it, if you can even eliminate it. And we are seeing the development of some new technologies, bacteria, you know, small microbes that are eating hazardous waste, making it inert, for example. And that's just kind of getting rolling. We've got a lot of experiments going on. We need solutions now.
1: Absolutely. And I mean, we're talking about affecting the DNA. And, you know, we haven't even talked about children. I mean, I know there were schools close to all of that. These children were playing in playgrounds and are still today. And I mean, if we're not concerned about us, we should be concerned about the next generations, as you say. So, you know, let's go to break again and we'll continue this conversation. I just want to make sure that we get these breaks in. We're talking with attorney Kristen Civiletto. Her new book, Thundering Waters, The Toxic Legacy of Niagara Falls. She's been working on this for decades. I've known Kristen for decades. And I'm so happy for you, Kristen, not because, you know, of the story that is, you know, devastating and there's so much injustices with this, but because you finally, you know, have this book that people can buy and finally get informed, because, you know, knowledge is power, you guys, and you've got to care not just about your own health, but about your family's health. And this is what this is all about for me. I know it affects so many things, but, you know, I am always concerned about taking care of our temporary earth suit, as I like to call it, that God's given us. We're trying to do everything right, but, you know, it involves what's happening around us, not just in our kitchen. So we'll be right back with the Rod Truth. Stay with us.
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And we are back. If you're just joining us, you missed a lot of the show. You can listen to it on the Raw Truth Podcast, and you're going to want to hear it from the start. We've been talking with attorney

0: and author Kristen Cibaletto, Thundering Waters, The Toxic Legacy of Niagara Falls. Her book is coming out, you know, just in the, if you're listening live, in the next week or so. And so I hope that you can get it on Amazon or what was the place downtown Buffalo?
1: Talking Leaves Bookstore.
0: I've been there.
1: Local bookstore. Oh, yes, you have. It is wonderful.
0: Yes, it's so wonderful. So, you know, we've been talking about a lot of very important information that has affected so many people. Many people have, you know, lost their lives to cancer, but we've talked about other problems as well as, you know, high rate of suicide, which is twice the state average right here in Niagara County. Schizophrenia, anxiety, dizziness, skin problems, confusion, and the list goes on and on. So, Kristen, what we're you know coming to the end of the show. What else do you want to tell our listeners? There's so many different areas we can go, you know, to right now. What do you want to tell us in these last few minutes?
1: Yeah, first of all, I'll highlight a couple things. First of all, we talked about these ongoing issues. Well, Niagara Falls also is an ongoing issue with regard to radioactivity in the Niagara Falls area. We've had a couple times where a gamma flyover study was done to try to determine where are these hotspots. And many people probably know this just from lore, urban legend, but there was a significant amount of radioactivity that was basically on the surface at the Lake Ontario Ordnance Worksite in Lewiston. And area contractors back in the day would mix it with asphalt and then pave people's driveways and build structures. So now we've got these radioactive hotspots all over the place. The most recent scan was done in 2024. And I understand that as of recently, as in the past 2 weeks, the DEC and EPA are notifying homeowners that their yards may be radioactive, their driveways. So the investigation is ongoing. One of the concerns I want to highlight is the length of time, because when we discover these problems, when we should know about these problems, we need action, because in the interim, people are being impacted. Their health is being impacted. And that's been one of my great frustrations. You know, for example, in 1968, a diver went down into the Niagara Falls water intakes and spotted something rather unusual. And there was a sludge that was building up in some of these structures. Now, these were the intakes of raw water. And of course, it goes into the factory and is processed, and then we have the end result, the drinking water. Well, there was a great concern because there was a pretty significant amount of NAPL that was being found in these intake structures. They waited 10 years. They went back in 1978 after putting a little cement over it, went back in 1978, and shockingly, huge amounts of NAPL was there and elsewhere. It had now gone into the well area. Well, we're drinking this water. You know, 100,000 people were dependent upon that water. Well, guess how long it took for Niagara Falls to get a new drinking water facility? It took until 1997. Wow. Now, that was unacceptable because they did find one particular chemical that never should have been in our drinking water, in the drinking water that we drink. So I want to highlight the fact that we need to put pressure on our officials for urgent action. The people who are finding radioactivity now in their yards, you need urgent action. But number two, there needs to be some accountability for what went on for all these years in the falls. Niagara Falls is in a very bad shape, very bad condition. I don't need to tell anybody that. If you drive through, other than at the falls themselves, you can see that there is a lot of destruction evident. Well, we need some accountability for what has happened there. And you know, again, when I talk about then and now, to me, this is one long story of exploitation and ineptitude. So it's time for some action. That's one thing I'd like to say. You know, there's a couple other things that I did want to highlight. There are some nice parts of the book, I think. I do focus on the immigration aspect because we had so many immigrants and migrants from the Black South come into Niagara Falls to work in these factories. And again, there's a bit

0: of exploitation there because extreme profits were earned on the backs of those individuals, and they were never told that they were being exposed and handling some of the most toxic chemicals ever manufactured by humankind. And so, to me, from a family story standpoint, because there's kind of a missing realm of 60, 70-year-olds in Niagara Falls, people need to hear this story. And interestingly, Robbie, and I know you've talked about this in the past, we have a lot of people in the Falls who might be in their 90s and they don't seem impacted. It's the people who were born or came to puberty during the time of these huge exposures that are bearing all of the impacts of exposure to toxic waste and to pollution. That is so sad to me because we're missing our grandparents, our parents, and now siblings for a lot of us. And, you know, not me. I did have actually a sibling who passed away at 2 days old, and we lived under the Goodyear plume. It was terrible for my parents. And had he been born today, things might have been different. But as it was, he had underdeveloped lungs, which we know is an impact of exposure to pollution. So, you know, from an accountability standpoint, an answer standpoint, that's why I wrote this book. It's time for something different, and it's not 25 years from now. It's we'll do this now, and we're going to make this happen, and we're going to make this right.
1: Kristen, thank you so much. We're going to go to break and we'll only have a few minutes when we come back. But I want to thank you, honestly, for all the work you've done. I know how busy you've been over the last all of your life, actually, raising four kids, you know, doing, working tirelessly to research all of this. And I'm so happy that it's come to fruition right now, that people can actually read about what you've been concerned about and being interviewed about for decades. It's now coming to fruition, and we get to benefit by, because knowledge is power. But also, when we come back, I want you to reiterate what people can do in order to, you know, help to rectify this. We've got to do something about it. Knowledge is power, but when you get that knowledge, you can't just sit on it, right? You've got to do something about it. So we'll be right back with the raw truth. Stay with us.
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1: And we are back. You're listening to The Raw Truth, and this show is almost over. We've been talking with attorney and author Kristen Civiletto. The book coming out, if you're listening live, is Thundering Waters, The Toxic Legacy of Niagara Falls. And it is coming out in June 2026 here. You can get it on Amazon or Talking Leafs. And Kristen, let them know your website again as well, please.
0: It's Kristen Civiletto, author, and you can find me on social media, also through Bookstorm Podcast. But I am pretty much out there, and you can get in contact with me and find the book. You can also find it online at any stores. It'll be available.
1: It's amazing. I mean, I'm so grateful. You've done so much research. So, you know, in the next few minutes, let our listeners know, you know, just kind of a recap, because people kind of join in and out of radio and podcasts, what have you. But, you know, this is a problem that's been going on for decades. And we're talking not just about Niagara Falls, we're talking about Niagara County, but it affects the world because there is a problem. So just give us a recap and let people know what they can do.
0: Yeah, basically, this is a story about what happened to Niagara Falls because what's happening here is being repeated in pockets all over the world. We've got to come to terms with hazardous waste, what we do with it, how we warn people about handling it, being near it, living near it. And so, to me, Nautilus Magazine recently described my book as a true crime story about a waterfall. And I think that's true. It's a really good summary of this book because not only do we need to know what happened, I do believe there needs to be some accountability, maybe some reparations to people in Niagara Falls.

0: we had a several dozen large corporations who earned astronomical profits off the backs of people in Niagara Falls. And now it's time to have some accountability for what the end result was, and that is exposure to, again, some of the most terrible toxins ever dreamed up by humankind. Things that didn't exist in nature before. And so part of my job, I believe, is to set the table. Let's figure out what happened. Let's understand it. Let's understand why. Because now there's a period of accountability and, I hope, restoration for Niagara Falls. I'm going to encourage your listeners to, first of all, educate themselves. I've got 100+ pages of footnotes. They can look anything up. And now we got to start leaning on our officials for answers. What happened here? Why didn't we know this? What do we do next? Why aren't we studying these chemicals? For example, we have 86,000 chemicals plus on our toxic registry. We know a little bit of information about 10 to 15% of them. So now it's time to find out more. Let's get these studies going. And let's start understanding why Niagara Falls looks like it does, because we are seeing connections there that the world needs to hear about. For example, the connection between exposure to chemicals and depression, anxiety, reproductive harm. The answers are in the falls. So I want to encourage people to start leaning on officials for some answers. You know, when you see our particulate matter rate, particulate matter is very, very significant now to a number of diseases. Why is it so high in Niagara Falls? It is in Niagara County. We need answers. We don't have to live like that anymore. Mm-hmm. And so from that, I hope we can do a springboard to a lot more knowledge. Let's do something about these problems that are plaguing humankind and impacting our health worldwide. We shouldn't see declines in, you know, fertility and cancer rates rising. We can do something about this.
1: Amen. Kristen Civiletto, attorney and author of the book Thundering Waters, The Toxic Legacy of Niagara Falls. And I know you're a believer as well. So I'm so grateful that you joined us today, Kristen. God bless you. Thank you for all the work you've done. And I know that you can join us again. I hope you can join us again sometime. And we'll follow up with this. To our listeners, thank you so much for joining us. Don't forget to go to the Raw Truth Podcast. Share this with your friends. And we'll see you right back here next week. God bless you.

0: photo ID to cast a ballot. Breaking news and analysis at townhall.com. The U.S. opens its home World Cup with a dynamic 4-1 victory over Paraguay.
1: Fuller and Balogun scored twice in the Americans' historic three-goal first half, and the U.S. opened its first home World Cup in 32 years with its biggest win in the tournament, a dynamic 4-1 victory over Paraguay Friday night. Christian Pulisic had an assist in the stellar first-half playmaking performance for the Americans, who enthralled their Southern California fans with an aggressive attack while streaking to a 3-0 halftime lead, the team's largest in any World Cup game. Gio Reyna ripped another goal in the dying moments of second-half injury time, giving the Americans four goals in a World Cup match for the first time. Bernie Bennett reporting.
0: A federal judge has ruled the White House is allowed to stage a UFC show this weekend in an elaborate ring out already built on the South Lawn to celebrate the nation's 250th anniversary on President Trump's 80th birthday, which happens tomorrow. More on these stories at townhall.com.

0: We meet in times of great uncertainty. 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Let me say with unshakable resolve, such acts of violence will never succeed.
1: Well, the Democrat Party, there are not a lot of Democrats in the room when King Chuck III said that at the White House last night. 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
1: I got to tell you, everybody, the reviews of the King of England have been surprisingly, unexpectedly positive and warm and fuzzy. That he's such a great guy and a nice guy, and he's funny, and he's doing all this good stuff. And he's on Team America, and he doesn't like Iran and nuclear weapons so much. And we've got a lot to get into with the president and the King of England, fun stuff there. At the same time, the Democrats, because of the prevalence of the R-word issue, it's becoming a problem. It really is. Violently, criminally insane, mentally ill. And they're impeding our progress. Aren't they impeding our progress? Yes, they are. This is amazing study. Now, yesterday I played for you the Hakeem Jeffries, talking about maximum warfare.

in the United States, Mary. He's the Democrat leader in the House of Representatives. He would become the Speaker of the House if the Democrats took over the House of Representatives. And he's just got career criminal written all over his face. Guy just looks like he's carjacking people. He looks like a street criminal. Hakeem Jeffries' maximum warfare comment. This is an amazing one. I was watching this. The news media, the Democrats, it's pretty amazing. Maximum warfare everywhere, all the time, says he says. And then the fake fact checkers. I was making fun of a fact checker yesterday that was getting it all wrong because they don't check the facts. They spin it for the left wherever they are because they're mentally ill. They really are. But here's the PolitiFact, people, the left-wing PolitiFact of the Poynter Institute, left-wing media people who hate everything that the left hates because they're all lefties. The headline is, Hakeem Jeffries' maximum warfare comment was about redistricting, not a call to violence. And wait till I get into this one, because this is just classic liar, liar. You got your little girl skirt on fire. You people are unbelievable. And the PolitiFact people, Amy Sherman, should be fired from any journalistic slot anywhere in the world. Just amazing stuff. And, oh, sure. Yeah, you know, what he said was, we're in an era of maximum warfare everywhere all the time. And then PolitiFact says, yes, but he was talking about redistricting. Oh, okay, well, that makes it okay then, because talking about stealing Congress corruptly like third world animals who ought to be in prison. But never mind all that. So PolitiFact comes in and they say they spin it for him and they make excuses for him. And they say, oh, you know, we need a broader context. We need broader context here. And, you know, because he's talking about the national map and he's talking. Right. Yeah. Next time he'll be talking about gun control when he says we're in an era of maximum warfare everywhere all the time. And then after that, I'll be talking about taxes and increasing taxes on everybody except communists. And he'll say, we're in an era of maximum warfare everywhere all the time. And then after that, I'll be talking about transgender children in first grade because they like harvesting the genitals of five-year-old children. I don't know how old you are in first grade, but maybe 5 years old. I think that's probably right. And then the media jumps in and they spin it for you, PolitiFact and the Poynter Institute. Supposed to be journalistic watchdogs. They're lapdogs. They're bootlicks. And they just go on and on. Oh, redistricting. Then they change the subject to redistricting, part of their fact check. No, that doesn't matter. None of that matters. And it's hours after President Trump was shot at again, and there was more shooting at a presidential dinner, at a White House correspondence dinner. And then PolitiFact says, oh, he was just talking about redistricting. Yeah, so were the Democrats in 1861. When they formed the Confederate States of America and brought us to war the first time. Isn't that amazing? So when you're a Democrat, you got these bootlicks out there at the Poynter Institute and elsewhere, like Amy Sherman. They say, oh, no, Payton, no, he wasn't saying, maximum warfare. No, that is what he was saying. Maximum warfare everywhere all the time. He was just talking about redistricting. It's good to be a Democrat because they perform acts of journalistic gratification upon you on a daily basis. Doesn't matter. Yes, sir. And the Democrats, they're still pushing this narrative, too. See if you can spot why some Democrats think President Trump staged the latest assassination attempt. The Democrat Party, they're peddling this. And that's so the next mentally ill Democrat, the next R-word Democrat, they just make excuses for everybody, for the gunmen, for the mad people, the suicide attackers. They're just unbelievable. And the Democrat Party, just great stuff. Great stuff. Trump's, I mentioned this, Trump's comms director, the White House communications director, Stephen Chung, goes off on critic with R-word rant. R-word. They won't even use the word, and they're describing the story about the word. They won't use the word because, you know, the Democrat Party. This is the Huffington Post. They're word burners from way back. Their forebears, they burn the entire book. But these days, they burn one word, one phrase at a time because, but this is pretty amazing. The White House communications director, Stephen Chung, got into a war of words on X
with Stafford.

0: for Senator Mark Warner, the Democrat from Virginia, that ended the exchange by angrily using the R word. The R word. Says she's a flame retardant, this one. And this is an amazing one. It's just great. The online clash began Tuesday when Chung took exception to Rachel Cohen, communications director for Senator Mark Warner, for questioning why CNN was interviewing Trisha McLaughlin. Trisha McLaughlin was the spokeswoman for the Department of Homeland Security until not too long ago. And she's a very beautiful woman, a very intelligent woman, and was a great spokeswoman for the Department of Homeland Security. And this Cohen person, Rachel Cohen, working for Mark Warner, went off on Twitter screaming, "Why," in all capital letters, "is CNN interviewing Trisha McLaughlin right now?" Well, because she's was recently the spokeswoman for the Department of Homeland Security. And you guys keep shooting everybody, so Homeland Security matters. And Rachel Cohen writes, "She's easily the most mendacious spokesperson I've had the displeasure of encountering in 15 years of doing this. What could she possibly," in all capital letters, "have to say that adds to viewers' understanding of anything?" Yeah, that's, I don't know, what maybe you should watch the segment, because she's a lot brighter than you are, obviously. Stephen Chung responded to that rant by Rachel Cohen, Democrat on Capitol Hill. Stephen Chung, White House Communications Director, responded, said, "Don't be jealous. You'll never get booked on TV because you're a loser. Trisha McLaughlin is one of the best communicators around. You can learn a thing or two from her, but you won't because, again, you're a loser. You're a loser." Said you're a loser, called her a loser a couple times. And then Rachel Cohen went off on him again. This is what Twitter's all about. It's a dark room where people throw rocks at each other. And Rachel Cohen responded, "Hey, Stephen, remember the time you were so bad at your job, the West Wing called to ask us to intervene with the media to protect national security because you couldn't get it done? I was told you were the one handling that story. I'd be happy to teach you how to do it next time." Okay, it's the battle of the communications directors in Washington, D.C. Remarkable stuff. And again, Stephen Chung responds, "Don't be jealous, you'll never be booked," and da-da-da. So it goes back like that. And she's going off on him, going off on him. And then Stephen Chung responded, Hey, retard, you must be thinking of someone else. Nobody would ask your simple ass for help." So this is how it's going in Washington, D.C. This is where the adults are, right? Because, you know, and again, it's tricky because the word has multiple applications, of course, as every school child knows. And some of them are, you know, more acceptable, I guess, socially than others. And it's Michael Piercy and I were in our office, what passes for our office, shortly before the radio show started. And so, well, you know, wait a minute, because there are a couple of different things with this. And this is, you know, because to retard, to hold back or slow down, you know, that's...
1: retard.
0: Merriam-Webster, as they say. What do they say? They say, well, you can say this, right?
1: Retard.
0: Because you just, there's a fire. There's a fire or something. But then if you're a communications director for Mark Warner, it's a little bit different. It's like this.
1: Retard.
0: See, that's Merriam-Webster explaining that you got...
1: retard.
0: Or you can...
1: retard.
0: And that's different because... And Merriam-Webster says, offensive, a person affected with intellectual disability. So I think it's okay if you say a person affected with intellectual disability. That is acceptable. The Democrat Party says so. But they've burned the other word because it's the R word, you know, which is their way of trying to make it sound like the N word, which is one of their words too, the Democrat Party, you know, it's like that.
1: Retard.
0: See, and that's, but Merriam-Webster, they cover their bases because they got everything on the thing. So we've got that little back and forth between the White House and Democrat Senator's office on Capitol Hill. And the word staged in quotation marks. Conspiracy theories are everywhere following the White House correspondents' dinner shooting. The Democrats are making things up, and You know, I don't want to judge everyone, but I've got to say.

0: Hey,
1: Retard.
0: You know, there's a lot of this old thing going. Why does Merriam-Webster say that? Mm-mm-mm. Oh, and National Panhandler Radio. They're looking at the gunman at the White House Correspondents' Dinner and the crazy things that he wrote, online, and his manifesto. And they're like, what? There's nothing radical about that. That's all perfectly mainstream. That's what everybody at NPR thinks. Oh, and George Snuffleupagus is, what is he doing, Michael? Like a sexy little head-on-pillow podcast interview. He might be looking at a gender transformation thing. Kind of amazing. Amazing stuff. James Comey, former FBI director, indicted by the Justice Department. Kind of a big deal. Very big deal. And an update for you on the ICE agent that shot Renee Good and killed her in Minneapolis. The Democrat Party is forming a lynch mob on horseback with torches, as they've done for a long, long time now. I've got an update for you on the ICE agent that shot and killed Renee Good while she was trying to run him over with her car. And she became the instant Democrat Party hero of the story because, you know, cop killer,
1: retard.

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0: All right, lots of fun audio coming up for you. And more wacky stories from those crazy Democrats. They have a lot of issues. Let's go to Matt, calling from St. Louis, Missouri. Matthew, you are on the Chris Plant Show.
1: Hey, Chris.
0: Hey, Matt.
1: Happy hump day in Washingtonopia.
0: It is hump day. And, that's mailbag day. That's right. Okay, go ahead, Matt.
1: Yeah. Hey, so since King Charles and Camilla are in town, I've got a rundown of the key members of the British disloyal family for you. First, we got Harry, a.k.a. Sperry. He's the con artist formerly known as Prince. He's now represented by a symbol, which is a smiling pile of poo with red hair and a red beard. Mm-hmm. Then we've got his wife, Meghan Markle. She's got all of Britain thanking God every day that we'll never have to see them crying in a Markle rain. Markle mm-hmm. rain, Markle rain. Next is Prince William. He ought to do the swimmer thing and become Princess Leia. Then he could star in the next Star Wars sequel. And in the process, really aggravate his sister-in-law, Meghan, the actress. I'm making quotation marks with my fingers by snatching that lead female role away from her, because even in merry old England, men make the best women. Next is Camilla. She's a queen consort, but without Freddie Mercury in the mix, this queen consort won't be as good. So hopefully they'll lower the ticket prices. And the Democrats previously, not to be outbid, they were going to see their Camilla and lower them a Kamala and a Dr. Jill, but that didn't work out, fortunately for all of us. And then last but not least is King Chuck the Turd, not to be confused with the baboon exhibit at the zoo. And he's the across-the-pond counterpart of our former King Joe the Turd, the redactor of the Declaration of Independence. You know the thing.
0: You know the thing. Did you see, who was it, Ilhan Omar called him, what'd she call him? King Charles the 111th.

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1: Now, I want to touch on this whole big controversy. 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

Yeah, Stephen Chung calls her the R word, Artard. Artard. Good stuff. And Barney Frank. Barney Frank. Who, I want to update you on him. He's in his last days, and he's talking about the Democrat Party and their agenda, which is beyond politically acceptable. And this guy was the most left-wing member of the House of Representatives, Democrat, for a long, long time. Now he's looking at the party and thinking, man, I'm...

0: he's going MAGA on his deathbed there. Well, maybe not yet, but let's go back to the telephones, Michael, and talk to the nice American people. It is Wednesday, therefore it's Mailbag Day here on the Chris Plant Show, and I will answer mailbag questions. And in the Clinton household, Hillary, she's already got to be out of the house by now because it's hump day in the Clinton household, and the Energizer might be coming by. All right, let's go back to the telephones, Michael. Let's go to Chris calling from Carson City, Nevada. Nevada. I like to say Nevada. Chris, you're on the Chris Plant Show.
1: Hey, Chris, great job. Look at this guy. He's doing a wonderful, wonderful job. You know, like, you got to say Nevada the right way, okay? You always have to say Nevada. You don't say Nevada, okay? A lot of people get very, very offended by that, okay? So you always want to do, like, Nevada the right way. And, you know what, Chris, I've been listening to you for, like, about 4 years now, and, you know, you're like the only person who can make me LOL, okay? A lot of kids say that. They say that. They say LOL, okay?
0: They do.
1: You laugh
0: yeah.
1: out loud.
0: Right.
1: I like that a lot. You know, I think you're doing a wonderful, beautiful job. You know, like a lot of people like my voice. They like that voice. They say it's a wonderful voice. And, you know, we love Chris Plant. We don't know why the E is there. And, you know, that's a thing, okay?
0: It is, you're yeah.
1: Like
0: it's not
1: like
0: fair.
1: That.
0: What is that you know, E doing like, there? It doesn't make any sense. There, it's just a dangling
1: I know,
0: chat.
1: But you know, like yeah. you know, you're a great guy. You're a funny guy. I live on the you know the West Coast, and I've been always wanting to call you because like I think you're just wonderful, and I was just like. I never wake up this early. Okay, but I woke up early today, and I said. You know what? I got to call Chris Plant. Was that Jasmine I was speaking to?
0: Yes, it is, yes.
1: Oh, she was wonderful. She was very wonderful, very straight to the point. And you got some funky, nice, great music, you know, for on the line, you know, holding there. It
0: yeah.
1: was wonderful. I liked it a lot.
0: Oh, that's nice. That's fun. That's nice to hear. Yes, we have, I'd like to think, you know, more broadly, we have the best music in the business because of our guy, Mike McKay, who is no longer with us. But old rock and roll DJ put together our music beds for our radio show, and I do believe they are the best music beds for any talk show anywhere.
1: It was wonderful. And also, you know, like Rush used to say, like, oh, it's the best buffer music, or bumper, whatever, bumper.
0: Yeah, bumper.
1: I'm not akin to the, you know, the lingo of the radio, but like,
0: sure.
1: Like that. But,
0: neither am I.
1: You know, but... Chris Plant, I just wanted to say you're doing a great job. We love you out here. We love you. Everybody loves you. Everybody thinks you're doing a wonderful, wonderful job. And
0: that's
1: you know,
0: very nice.
1: You're a great guy. I just wanted to come call in and tell you that. That's all I had to say.
0: Really, that's all you had to say. That is great. Were you up all night? Now, you already told me you got up early. You got up early. You told me. That's great. I just want to see if you're partying. You know, Carson City, Nevada, it's got Bonanza, you know, got the Ponderosa out there, got all kinds of good stuff.
1: I'll tell you this, Chris Plant, with an E, okay? Anybody from California who's not a crazy nut job, move over to Carson City. It's a wonderful place. It's a wonderful place. The cops don't take nothing. And it's like crime-free, no graffiti.
0: Wow.
1: It's a wonderful, wonderful city. It's a wonderful city.
0: Wow.
1: Reno is a little bit of a slum hole, but like...
0: you're doing a good job of controlling your speech and biting your tongue this morning.
1: I was.
0: Yeah.
1: Very much so, Chris Plant. Okay. Doing a great job. I just want to call in and you know, tell you that because like... You're a funny guy, a very funny guy. You know, like, very
0: that's great.
1: Wonderful guy.
0: Where are you from originally,
1: we
0: Chris?
1: Love you.
0: You're not originally from Carson City, are you?
1: No, I'm originally from the armpit of California, I'll tell you that much. That'd be Bakersfield.
0: Oh, is that right? Bakersfield.
1: Yeah, it's horrible. But anyways, I thought of you like 2 months ago. I was in California, and I was pig hunting. I was pig hunting.
0: No kidding.
1: Okay. And I was sitting on top of a hill, okay, on top of this ridge line. And I was looking out on Bilton, Los Olivos, and Solvang. And I know you know where that is.
0: Yeah, sure, yeah. Yeah.
1: Yeah, because it's like you look over the

0: mountains, and there's Santa Barbara.
1: Yeah, that's right. Yeah. Yeah, and Solvang, it's a little Dutch village or something, and it's fun. It's very sweet, actually. It's very nice. But you were pig hunting. Were you pig hunting with a pointed stick?
0: Not a pointed stick. A 30-30. It's a wonderful 30-30.
1: That works.

0: They use spears and stuff. They're nuts. I don't even know how they get close enough to kill the pigs because they're very skittish, okay? You just walk around a corner, they're gone. I mean, watch out for those pigs.
1: It's like Lord of the Flies.
0: Dangerous pigs. Very dangerous.
1: Yeah.
0: You got to watch out for those pigs.
1: But tasty, though, huh?
0: Yeah. You know, a lot of people say they're gamey. They're lying. They're beautiful. They're wonderful. They're tasty. And I was just like sitting there on this ridge and thinking about Santa Barbara, you know, one of the most beautiful places on earth. And I was thinking about Chris Plant. You know, like I was sitting on a ridge thinking about Chris Plant. Why the hell was I doing that?
1: I don't know. Now I'm getting a little worried, I've got to say. Now I'm getting a little concerned.
0: I was just like, wow, this is like God's country. It's beautiful. It's wonderful.
1: And yeah, it is. Thinking, it is.
0: Man, Chris Plant would like to be here. I tell you, I want to go pig hunting with Chris Plant.
1: I'm out there. We'll do that. Is that a drinking game? Do you drink a lot of beer and then go, take the 30-30 and go after the pig? And, that sounds like it'd be a fun drinking. It's like curling, you know. All right, it's not quite the same as curling.
0: No curling while you're doing that, but there is a lot of Coors being drinking. I'll tell you that much. It's a lot of fun, though.
1: All right.
0: You should really go to Texas and do it from a helicopter, I'll tell you.
1: But, oh, I'd like that.
0: Chris Plant in a helicopter, shooting pigs, drinking Coors. Okay.
1: That's I'd like great. That. That We'd sounds love that. Great. I'd love that. Hang out the side of the helicopter with a rifle and go shoot the wild boars that are running away. That'd be fun. That'd be good.
0: But you have to drink Coors while you do it, okay?
1: Well,
0: it's old beverages, okay?
1: If that's all there, I might bring different beer. But you know, if that's all there is, then I could cope with that.
0: Do you know what, Chris Plant? It's been it's one of my singular best moments in my life talking to you. It's wonderful. And you want tell your best girl, you know, she's great. She's wonderful. We love her, okay?
1: All right. I'll do that. I'm going to tell her that. That's great stuff. Chris from Carson City, Nevada, which is not covered with graffiti. Nothing says ghetto like graffiti. Am I right?
0: That is true. Very, very, very true. Not a lot of the homeless people, not a lot of the scumbags and horrible people. This I tell you one more time, if you're from California and you want to come to a great place and you want to get rid of those taxes, come to Carson City. Let's increase the population and make Nevada great again. And I met the governor twice.
1: That's great.
0: He's a great guy. He's a wonderful guy. He's a wonderful person. He's a beautiful guy. He's a nice guy. He's a wonderful guy.
1: As long as you're not his chief of staff with a pretty wife or something like that, you know. Because then we know where that goes. That's good stuff. That is good.
0: No, he seems like he's a very straight and narrow person. He seems like a wonderful person. Okay?
1: Yeah.
0: He's a wonderful guy. You know what? I'm going to call you back in a couple of months and just make sure you're doing okay, okay?
1: Okay, it's a deal, yeah. And I don't know, and I'm going to, if I had your text number, so I could shoot you things to think about on that mountainside other than me.
0: Other than pigs and Chris Plant, you know, I'm out in the wilderness and, you know, like not fearing for my life and watching for pigs to like come kill me with the Tuscans.
1: Why? Wild pigs and Chris Plant. It's not the first time that the two have been associated with one another, but this slightly different circumstance. Chris, thank you. Thank you for the call. You're a lot of fun. You're a happy person. It's good to be a happy person.
0: I'm a very happy person. A lot of people say that about me. They say, like, listen to that guy. He's very happy. But then, you know, like, I don't have a weird E on the end of my name. A lot of people.
1: That helps. Makes it easier, I think.
0: I'm not Basque, okay? Whatever.
1: Well, a bunch of them in Bakersfield, though. A lot of Basque. You say you're from Bakersfield.
0: There's a lot of. Okay, I went out with a girl who's very Basque.
1: Okay? Is that right?
0: And she was great.
1: Yeah?
0: Oh, yeah. Her family owned the Noriega Hotel. It was a very, very famous place. And during COVID, it went out of business. And it was very horrible, a very horrible thing. It was a wonderful place.
1: Everybody damn Chinese. Yeah, Bakersfield. I've been to Bakersfield. And yeah, I am aware that a lot of Basque people, you know, there aren't a lot of Basques around. So, although in, Paul Laxalt, Nevada.

0: Nevada senator, longtime Nevada senator, Basque guy. So Nevada did pretty good on that. But hey, listen, Chris, I gotta jump to get to the next thing. It's been a ton of fun.
1: You go, Chris Flatt. You go jump around. You go do silly stuff. You do that crazy stuff. You're great because we love you. And I just wanted to call in. I finally woke up early and I had to call you. Okay, great job. Great
0: That's
1: job.
0: Great. Well, thank
1: Wonderful
0: you, my friend.
1: Good job, Chris Flatt, with a knee. Okay, thank you.
0: Thanks, buddy. I wish I was there to hand you Coors Light. And it's you know, it's never, you know, you can't drink all day if you don't start first thing in the morning. Everybody
1: okay,
0: knows that.
1: They call it a yellow belly, okay? You don't do the Coors Light. That's absolutely horrible. Nobody likes that. That's horrible.
0: Absolutely horrible. Great stuff. All right, Chris, thank you. Thank you very kindly. Very nice talking to you. A lot of fun. And second call of the day. That's what a great fun that was. That's wonderful. Christopher, thank you very much. Thank you very much. I so many crazy stories together. I do what I'll just mention this and then move on, because Barney Frank, I don't even know, most people probably don't remember Barney Frank. He was maybe probably the first openly gay member of Congress, right? And Democrat, Massachusetts. And the truth is, he was always an intelligent person. An articulate person. I don't know about clean, though. Probably not clean. But, you know, like Obama. But the former Massachusetts lawmaker says progressives in his party have, quote, embraced an agenda that goes beyond what's politically acceptable. Goes beyond what's politically accepted. This is the liberal icon, the most left-wing member of the House for a long time. Democrat Party, and now he's looking at the Democrat Party, and there's an explanation for this too. But former Representative Barney Frank, liberal icon, who was a key architect of landmark Wall Street regulations and Democrats enacted in the wake of the 2008 financial crisis, come out, he'd been around for 100 years, entered hospice care at his home in Maine. He was from Mass, but now he's at his home in Maine. And he's entered hospice care in his home, and I wish him a long, healthy life and no ill, no harm. But as one of his last acts, he's preparing to release a book repudiating his own Democrat Party's left flank, champion of liberal causes during his 32 years representing Massachusetts in the House and not Maine. Frank says progressive Democrats have embraced an agenda that goes beyond what is politically acceptable. Until we separate ourselves from that agenda, we won't win, he said in an interview on Tuesday. That's yesterday. Barney Frank served in the House from 1981, when Ronald Reagan was inaugurated, until 2013. Said he feels very good, no pain, no discomfort, but he's gone into hospice care. Deals with congestive heart failure, remaining at his home in Maine, where he moved with his husband after retiring from Congress. And what's the name of the town he's in Maine? Ogunquit, Maine. And he said, I'm 86. At 86, I've made it longer than I thought, he said. At some point, my heart is just going to give out, and it's reaching that stage. So I'm taking it easy at home and dealing with it by relaxing. He's dealing with it by relaxing. By pointing out that the Democrat Party is completely insane. So how's about that? All right, Michael, let's go to another phone call at 888-630-9625. So Barney Frank, a little pangs of conscience on his deathbed. Let's go to Mark, calling from Topeka, Kansas. Oh, Marcus, you're on the Chris Plant Show.
2: Good to talk to you, Chris.
0: Hey,
2: Plant. You rock. There's already a Chris Rock, so you'll have to be Chris Rock too.
0: I'll be Chris Rock too. All right, that's fair enough. I'll take it. The great Chris Rock.
2: Because you rock, sir. there was something to do with chaos. Played a clip where chaos is following Trump around.
0: Oh, yeah, we played that yesterday. Yeah, the Democrats say, yeah. Yeah, there was Lick Spittle and what's his name? Jonathan Chait? Oh, that was Chunk Todd from yesterday. Chunk. Yeah. Yeah, that's right. Everything they say is ridiculous. Hey, but it looks like Michael has it for you, Mark.
3: I'm not going to any more events where Trump's at him. Chunk. I don't feel safe. Wherever Donald Trump
4: Chaos follows him.
3: Chaos follows him.
0: Chaos follows him. There it is, Mark. And yeah, licks.

0: Spittle, Chris Lick Spittle, Saliz, and Chunk Todd. His mother always called him Chunk because he just laid there on the floor. And Chunk, hey, Chunk. And Chaos follows him, so he won't go anymore to any Trump events because it's too dangerous because Chaos follows Trump. But the thing is, Chaos, Mark, is the Democrat Party.
1: And control is the Republicans with Don Adams in Get Smart. Look what we're doing. We're getting smarter, and there's that other movie in those two characters playing dumb and dumber.
0: Honestly, the competition is on, the race to the bottom for the Democrat Party. Yeah, and Chaos follows Trump wherever he goes. That's the Democrat Party following Trump wherever he goes. And you're right, it is kind of Maxwell Smart, Agent 86, and Barbara Feldon, Agent 99.
1: Yeah, 86 was in the sand.
0: See, it just keeps coming back. Isn't that amazing? Yeah, that's good. Yeah, Agent 86 and Agent 99. Do you know that originally Mel Brooks and Buck Henry, who wrote the song, the show, Get Smart, they originally had her as Agent 69, but the network wouldn't let them make her Agent 69, so they had to change it to Agent 99.
2: Missed it by much.
1: Toto wouldn't have a song. I think Toto's song was for her.
0: Toto's song? Oh, yeah, I'm slow. I'm a little slow catching up now. Fun stuff. Yeah, you're right. Get Smart. Look, Get Smart lives on. Mel Brooks lives on. I think he's 99 years old. The great Mel Brooks. Yeah, and he gave us Get Smart and Blazing Saddles and Young Frankenstein and so much great stuff. Agent 69. They wouldn't let him do it. Just not funny, those network executives. And I can attest to that.
3: That's the little weapon. Control issue.
2: Don't be silly. Control would never issue a weapon as vicious as this. I got it from a mail order house in Chicago.

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Remember when the ship crashed into the Key Bridge, the Francis Scott Key Bridge in Baltimore? And Democrat Governor Wes Moore, he's the Democrat governor. The Democrats want to run him for president. And he said that this rebuild of the Key Bridge knocked down by, what were they, Chinese crashing the ship into it. And the governor, the Democrat governor, said it's going to be the fastest moving major infrastructure project in the country. That's what he said. Well, I have an update for you. And the King and Trump.

0: Buffalo's Conservative Talk, 1270 The Patriot, WUSW Niagara Falls, Buffalo. 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
1: News this hour from Town Hall, I'm Mary Rose. There are reports that an agreement to end the war in Iran appears to be close. Correspondent Luke Garrett reports from London.
2: Pakistan's Prime Minister said on Saturday that a deal is closer than ever before and is expected to be signed in the next 24 hours. Pakistan is preparing for an electronic signing of the agreement, followed by technical level talks next week. Part of the deal includes provisions for Iran's nuclear program. Iran's foreign minister has said that terms of the dealing with the program would be finalized in the 60 days after the initial agreement is signed.
1: Homeland Security Secretary Mark Wayne Mullen says the Trump administration has located unaccompanied migrant children who were previously unaccounted for during the Biden administration.
3: We found 146,000 kids so far. 146,000 kids.
4: That's the head of Homeland Security, Mark Wayne Mullen, who estimates about 450,000 children went missing during the 4 years our southern border was wide open during the Biden-Harris administration under the direction of then Homeland Chief Alejandro Mayorkas. Mullen telling reporters it's believed some of these kids were sexually assaulted.
3: Some of these kids claim that they were raped 600 to 700 times.
4: Laura Winters reporting.
1: President Trump announced Friday the U.S. military

0: has killed the alleged leader of Venezuela-based gang Tren de Aragua.
1: The president said on Truth Social that U.S. Southern Command carried out a swift and lethal kinetic strike to successfully execute Hector Rutherford Guerrero Flores, also known as Nino Guerrero. The president said the mission was closely coordinated with the Venezuelan government, highlighting the U.S.'s shifting relationship with Venezuela since its former leader was removed in an American military operation earlier this year. Defense Secretary Pete Hegseth said on X, the strike took place earlier this week on a Tren de Aragua compound in Venezuela. Ron Taylor reporting.
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0: What did security tell you about what may have been his motives?
1: The reason you have people like that is you have people doing no kings. I'm not a king. What I am, if I was a king, I wouldn't be dealing with you.
2: Yes. President Trump, the kings, no kings, kings, no kings. The mad gunman at the White House Correspondents Association dinner. He's a no kings guy. He goes, hey, no kings rally. He wants to go to the no kings rally. Every day is an IQ test, and Cole Thomas Allen, 31 years old, living, well, he's not living at home with his mom anymore. Now he's living in a jail, in a lockup, and in a jumpsuit, and I think he's in protective custody because there are a lot of Democrats in jail, and I think we know at this point how dangerous they are. Criminales. Got to do a little Espanol, a little Spanish lilt on there. Criminales. The Democrats love criminals, as we know. We have audio for you today of a nice reporter lady. Nice reporter lady. Who went to a No Kings rally. And she asked the Democrats at the No Kings rally a series of questions, which turned out to be pretty funny unintentionally, because when you're asking a liberal a question, chances are pretty good they don't know the answer. And this nice lady reporter, I've got her for you coming up. She is wonderful. What's her name? Christy Lee. Christy Lee. L-E-I-G-H. Christy Lee, not L-E-E or L-I, as the Democrats prefer. You know, the Chinese Lee, General Lee, all that stuff. But remember, the chairman of the Joint Chiefs betraying his country and the president of the United States with General Lee, the Democrat chairman of the Joint Chiefs. But I digress. The No Kings rally that was attended by Christy Lee, news reporter, asking people questions, pretty funny stuff, I've got to say. Saw it this morning. Who sent it to me? I'm going to have to take a look at who sent it to me, but it's a great one. And you know what, Michael, I think I'd like to go to it right now. Get the ball rolling here, because we've got a lot, as always, we've got so much stuff that I should start getting to it. But this remarkable event, the Democrats, they're chanting around with signs, and no kings, no kings. And, well, Trump is a king, and he behaves like a dictator. And God forbid you'd ask a question like, how many genders are there? That always trips him up, too. But if you ask, well, how is he a king? It's great. Now here, let's go to the audio for the great American audience out there. The No Kings liberal rally in Texas, where they're carrying Telerico signs, Telefrico. They've got their Telefrico signs, and they're a bunch of white people who are marching, and they're liberals. You can almost smell them in the videotape. That's kind of like one of those Walmart references for the. But honestly, they don't bathe these people. The reporter Christy Lee, and she speaks to a number of liberals that are marching, and she asks them trick questions like, "Well, you say Trump is a king, or he acts like a king. Tell me how. Give me an example." And that's where the Democrats, right there, you just ask the first obvious question, and they crumble, they fall apart. So here is the nice lady news reporter, Christy Lee, talking to Democrats at a No Kings rally in Texas and asking them a trick question like, you say Trump is a king or behaves like a king. Explain what you mean by that. And that's it. And then the wheels come off. Christy Lee is the reporter. Liberal idiots are the interview subjects. And remember, every day is an IQ test.
3: What do you make of the fact that he was democratically elected, even won the popular vote? How does that make him a king?
4: It doesn't make him a king. It makes him a president, not a king.
3: Well, this is called No Kings. So what does that mean to you?
4: It means we got to get rid of him. He's not a king. Democratic process, and we've gone that route with him. Now he's acted like a king.
2: Now what? I'm sorry, what? Tardo, hey, step over here. We're going to do a brainwave check here. What does it know? And you hear the bitterness, the anger in his voice, because he's a white liberal, and he's unintelligent, ill-informed, and ignorant, and angry.

0: angry. They're all angry. If you ask a 9-year-old, what do you think about global warming? They'll tell you the earth is on fire and we're all going to die soon. And then if you say, how does that make you feel as a 9-year-old? That 9-year-old will say angry because there's a mental illness out there and the Democrats are spreading it the same way they're spreading monkeypox. Well, similar. The technique, the method may be a little bit different, but it's spreading like wildfire also. So that guy, as a white guy, he's a middle-aged guy. He's in his late 50s, I'd say. And he's just angry and bitter. And what's he saying? He's not saying, not making any sense. Christy Lee asks, hey, you know, just give me an example to talking from one person to the other. Give me an example of, you know, the kingly behavior, the royal and imperious behavior of President Donald Trump.
1: Can you give me a specific example?
2: Specific example? Well, there's a million of them all put together.
0: There are always a million of them.
2: There's no one example.
0: There is no one
1: example. Is that one or two?
2: There's more than one or two.
1: No, can you give me one or two examples?
2: I'm not off the top of my head.
0: I'm not a biologist. You know, what is that? I'm not off the top of my head. Well, you're at the No Kings Rally. You got a sign. You got a funny hat on. You're out here marching. You're angry. You're bitter. You should be able to give me an example. And you're screaming, Trump is a king. Trump is a king, which makes no sense. And of course, there the King of England is visiting the United States, Washington, D.C. and New York thus far. Virginia later on today, coming back from New York aboard the Royal Aircraft and all that good stuff. Shouldn't they be protesting against him? But they're protesting against Trump because it's not about kings and it's not about royalty. It's never about the things they say it's about. It's really about mental illness. That's the reality. But wait, she's not done because she's still talking to the people at the No Kings rally in Texas. And she's doing a very nice job. Christy Lee, a longtime television news reporter and anchor, and she's doing a great job out on the street.
2: I can, I guess. I'm just in a loss of thought here.
0: Yeah, on, clearly. Give me two examples.
2: There's a lot of things. Okay. Yeah. I can't really.
1: Okay, well, thank you.
0: All right, well, thank you. Obviously, you're mentally impaired. You're suffering from intellectual dwarfism. Can you say dwarfism, or do you have to say little personism with the Democrats around? Amazing stuff. So, and then she went on to another severely mentally ill Democrat. Michael even put it on the cut sheet here. Different Smid, it says here on the cut sheet for our audio sound bites. Different Smid. And so he's a king. Well, tell me how President Trump is a king.
3: I know what Biden did. I don't agree with all of it, but this is way worse than what any other president
1: what makes
3: has
1: it
3: done
1: worse?
3: In this country. You can't see that? I don't have anything more to say if you don't know.
0: Oh, okay. Well, so you can't explain why you're here, what you're talking about, what you're protesting, what your complaint is. You're suffering from mental and intellectual dwarfism. Well, if you can't tell me, if I don't already know, then I'll just go on to this ridiculous man over here, presumably to your left.
1: What makes President Trump a king?
4: Himself.
0: Himself.
1: What specific policies or actions?
4: Oh, everything that he does. The man's a fascist.
1: Can you give me an example?
4: Oh, boy, of everything that he does.
0: Yeah, name one.
4: He just tries to put his name on everything.
0: Tries to put his name on everything. He put his name on the Kennedy Center. That was pretty funny. The Trump Kennedy. I guess that's fascism. And then they went and firebombed a synagogue because you know how Democrats are. They've been attacking and firebombing a lot of synagogues and Jews, wherever they find them, while they're calling everybody Nazis and fascists. I've been saying for many years, for how long now, Michael? These people have no sense of irony. And boy, do they have no sense of irony. Christy then moved on to a woman, and you notice that none of them have an answer. She's trying to get an answer. But you're saying Trump is a king, and you're protesting against Trump the king. Tell me why he's a king. And not a single one can even begin a half a sentence of explanation. Democrat woman, you know, more than 51% of white liberal women are mentally ill.
1: What specific action or policy is the Trump administration acting like a king? He wants to be a dictator. He loves dictators. He wants to be a dictator and... Didn't he just remove a dictator from Venezuela? He went in and stole them.
0: By the way, the chanting in the background is Democrats chanting that they learned at mentally ill school. They're chanting, what is it? Trump is.

0: is a pedophile. Trump rapes children. This is what they say. Barack Obama rapes children, but only boys, only little boys. And so does Big Mike. Big Mike. Now, I mean, it's just what I don't really believe that Barack Obama rapes little boy children. You can't rule it out entirely. But this is just what the Democrats do, and they train their moronic masses, the pustule that is the Democrat voter base, to be crazy, to be mentally ill. To again, it's the old gurgle thing. And a lie told once remains a lie. A lie told a thousand times becomes the truth. At least stupid people. And Christie went back to here. Now there's a white liberal man there.
1: It's disappeared. There are people that are American citizens that immigrated to this country illegally, and they're gone.
2: Some people. Can you give me a specific example? Because I'm not aware of any American.
1: You're not aware of that? It's being in the news.
2: Can you give me a specific example?
3: Donald Trump raped children.
2: Of an American citizen.
1: I know it's a setup. What you're doing.
2: You told me an American citizen has been deported.
1: I can look it up, but
2: that's a big claim. I just want to know.
1: There are several of them.
0: There are several of them. American citizens. Democrat Party talking points. Then they shoot people and loot whatever is nearby and firebomb, you know, the Jewish governor's house and all this good stuff. So that's the No Kings March in Texas. And a journalist showed up, which doesn't happen very often because we don't have a lot of those. Christie Lee, it's K-R-I-S-T-I-L-E-I-G-H. I had to search it a couple of times before I got to the right place. But she's asking them what would seem to be obvious questions. And not a single one of them was capable of even beginning to answer. Hey, what are you doing here? I'm against Trump. He's a king. The king of England is here. Maybe you're confused. Is that what you're talking about? No, he's a fascist. And they just do the Democrat Party talking points. And, you know, I've got to say, the Democrat leader in the House of Representatives, Hakeem Jeffries, who should have an AK-47 slung over his shoulder and be wearing a red beret, at this point, what did he say earlier this week, Michael? Absolute war against everybody in all directions, all at once, all the time.
4: We are in an era of maximum warfare, everywhere, all the time.
0: That's right, maximum warfare, everywhere, all the time. And the New York Times applauds and they say, "Oh, the Democratic leader, the man who would be Speaker of the House." Maximum warfare everywhere, all the time. And they applaud that because, you know, they're part of this cabal. They're unwell.
2: Can you give me a specific example?
1: I'm not off the top of my head.
0: Yeah, and anything else off the top of your head? Because I don't think there's a lot coming off the top of your head. That's the Democrat Party. Isn't it amazing?
1: I know it's a setup, what you're doing.
0: It's a setup. I know it's a setup. He's paranoid. There's a conspiracy taking place. Because somebody asked him, what are you doing here? And it was so confusing to him. He sounds like an educated man, a college-educated man. I'm going to guess a postgraduate degree for him. And you ask him the most fundamental, the most basic of questions, and they're stumped. They're done. They can't do it. Aren't they amazing? Yes, sir. I've got a funny one coming up for you. Alexandria Ocasio-Cortez. You know her. She's one of the heroes of the Democrat Party, and she is not bright at all. Not bright. She's really got nothing to do with her. It's all about her caboose. That's the thing about AOC, and not much else. But she was asked a question or two in front of the Capitol yesterday by a reporter, and got answers. Just, you know, they just don't know. They have no idea what is going on in the world and in the country. And if you ask them, they prove it every time. They demonstrate every time that they have no clue. No earthly idea what's going on around them. But they regurgitate Democrat Party talking points. Just like the mad gunman at the White House Correspondents' Dinner the other night. Because he's just a typical Democrat at this point. He's barely even mentally ill compared to the rest of them. Cole Allen of Torrance, California. He was planning on being martyred, but he wasn't martyred. So the Democrats will martyr him down the line. They'll find a way. And hey, where's Luigi Mangione?

0: Oh, he's doing, by the way, their boy, the Democrat, Cole Thomas Allen, he's due in court again today. The Democrats are going to turn him into the victim of the story. And many, many places they already have turned him into the victim of the story. The Democrat Party is a violent, mentally ill, criminal organization. Discuss.
1: Trump's a bitch.
2: Yeah, why is that?
1: I don't know. He's just, we don't like him. That's the word around here.
2: Any particular reason why you don't like him?
1: No clue at all. I'm just going with everybody else saying.

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0: Lots more good Democrat stuff coming up. And we remain at 888-630-9625. With that, let's go and talk to the great American people. Let's go to Vincent, calling from Connecticut. Vincenzo, Vincente. Hey, you're on the Chris Plant Show.
1: How are you, Mr. Plant, with an E?
0: Couldn't be better. Couldn't be better. I have an extra vowel.
1: Extra. So a couple things I wanted to go over. I'm a young guy, and I want to tell you a lot of young, well, I don't know about a lot of young people, but I'm listening to you, and I hope there's a lot more blue-collar young people listening to the things you have to say, because you just, the way you put things is just, you know, it's just great, because you don't sugarcoat nothing, and I love it.
0: Well, why would I sugar? There's so much sugarcoating on, I don't want to join the crowd.
1: And a couple of other things. I won't give you any business about you working for CNN. We're going to let that slide. But I'm a blue-collar guy. I work with a chainsaw all day long. I'm standing on the side of the road in the rain. Mm-hmm. And, you know, if I'm going to go out there and complain about having just a problem, a king, or, you know, if I'm going to complain about taxes, I better know what I'm talking about. I'm talking to a guy who just deals with a chainsaw all day long, and I know what I'm doing, and I think every day is an IQ test. Like, come on, what's going on here? What's wrong with these people? Can we save these people?
0: You do listen. That's fun. Listen,
1: every day, sir. Every day.
0: Well, you're the best. I got to tell you, when I was in my early 20s, I was working as a landscaper in Santa Barbara, California, Montecito, California, and digging trenches and putting in, you know, built-in sprinkler systems and laying sod, doing all kinds of stuff like that, building walkways and things. And it was fun. We had fun because we were out all day, and with a couple of other guys, you know, a few other guys, we had fun. We went and drank beer afterward, and it was a good job. Montecito, California, and there's a Chip Collister. I worked for a guy named Chip Collister doing landscaping. I like that job.

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got Amy. She's the brightest bulb. This is a fun story too, because the Democrats are all criminals. There is a Democrat member of the House of Representatives named Jamie Raskin. He's widely viewed as the lost Marx brother. He'd be the fifth Marx brother, or whichever, depending on how you count. Democrat Congressman Jamie Raskin, Robert Broadhurst reports, has been ordered to repay the federal government $304,000 that he took from the illegal alien student loan debt relief program. The Democrats set up a pile of cash to give to illegal aliens that somehow have student debt. And now we all get to pay for it because the Democrats are all criminals. And Jamie Raskin is one of those.

criminals. And now he's being ordered to pay back $304,000. Listen to this, that he took from the illegal alien student loan debt relief program for his daughter's tuition at Stanford. So he stole $304,000, stole it. Should be an FBI raid with rifles and hoods, pre-dawn, shoot his dog, the usual. You know, but isn't that amazing? Quoting now, Mr. Raskin knew the program would be shot down, wrote 14th District Judge Joseph A. Barron. So he pushed his application through using his position. You know, he's a Democrat member of Congress from Maryland. Raskin's defense was that the program was perfectly legal when he took the money. That defense is summarily rejected, the judge said. The judge also noted that the Raskins were worth more than $14 million. A member of Congress, you know, makes whatever, $170,000 a year or something. So naturally, he's worth $14 million. He must be a very good investor like Nancy Pelosi, or maybe Pelosi was giving him stock tips in exchange for hot oil foot rub downs or something like that. So the judge noted that the Raskins are worth $14 million and shouldn't have qualified in the first place for the student loan, student debt relief. But he is an illegal alien lover, and he's

Yeah, worth more than 4 million. I shouldn't have qualified for the loan.

0: 14,000. That's like an army division. 14,000 individuals received SNAP. That's food stamps, you know, welfare. 14,000 over in one state alone. More than 14,000 individuals receiving food stamp benefits, SNAP, were driving luxury vehicles. Now listen to Secretary Brooke Rollins on this subject.
1: Previously, no data was shared. We had no idea where the taxpayer dollars were spent. Just one red state, the recent dump of data, we found SNAP recipients had more than 2,000 Tesla owners, 200 Alfa Romeo owners, more than 144 that were receiving food stamps were driving Porsches. Again, this is the data dumps we're getting. Because that we had, before we had no accountability on any of these programs, we now are requiring accountability. The blue states are suing us. They don't want to share the data. And can you imagine, this was a red state where there is actually some taxpayer accountability. Imagine what's happening in the blue states if that's happening in the red states.
0: Only one state she's talking about, and she doesn't name the state. But she points out that she was on the Fox Business Channel yesterday morning in the 7 a.m. hour. And she's doing a great job explaining it, one single state. And it gets worse because she mentioned a few of the cars, more than 2,000 Teslas being driven by people on food stamps. Do you drive a Tesla?

famous Land Rovers driven by people on food stamps. Those are nice, very, very expensive vehicles. 244 Alfa Romeos, nice Italian car. 141 Porsches, nice German car. 59 Maseratis being driven by people.

0: it gets better. 11 Lamborghinis. This is just in one state, and it's just cars. This is just the cars. Forget about the crack and the summer homes and the, you know, penthouse condos and everything, but it gets better. 11 Lamborghinis being driven by people on food stamps. Three Ferraris, and hang on, three Bentleys. The first cousin of the Rolls Royce. And these are people on food stamps that we're giving our money for SNAP benefits. How many of them are illegal aliens? The correct answer, the Democrat answer, is as many as possible. As many as possible. Three Bentleys, three Ferraris. People on food stamps driving these automobiles. 14,000 individuals in one state receiving SNAP who are driving, and they found 14,000 luxury vehicles, more than 2,000 Teslas, 300 Land Rovers, 244 Alfa Romeos, 141 Porsches, 59 Maseratis, 11 Lamborghinis, three Ferraris, you know, Magnum PI on food stamps over here, and three
1: Bentleys, because, you know, who, what illegal alien deadbeat bum on food stamps shouldn't be driving a Bentley? I assume in the back seat with an illegal alien gang member in the front driving the Bentley as the chauffeur-driven Bentley. Just amazing, amazing stuff. The Democrats. The Democrats did all of this. The Democrats are responsible for all of this. Under the Trump administration, 4.3 million Americans have been moved off of these food stamps, off of SNAP, and still we've got people driving Bentleys and Ferraris that are on food stamps. And I believe that what she said was that this is a Republican state where they've started trying to hold people accountable. So let's go to California and Minnesota and New York and look at the Democrat states where they're happy that the illegal alien gang members are robbing us blind. And the Democrats cheer that on, and they incite more of it. They really do. Okay. That's a crazy story that I definitely wanted to get to. These people. I was wondering earlier today, when the Democrat Party broke away into the Confederate States of America, did they redistrict the states? Did they redraw the House? Because, you know, the Democrats, they wanted to count slaves as three-fifths of a person in order to increase the number of seats they had in the House of Representatives. That was the overwhelming reason for them to want to count slaves as three-fifths of a person, because Republicans were saying, well, you can't count your property as people for purposes of apportioning representation in the House of Representatives. And the Democrat Party said, the hell we can't. Come on, we got slaves. We got to benefit from them in every way, the Democrat Party. They're really some. All right, let's go back to the phones, Michael. Let's go to Warren, calling from Winterville, North Carolina. Warren, you're on the Chris Plant Show.
2: Hello, Chris. I called a couple of days ago with the numbers about the assassinations. And careful check, one out of 16 Democrat presidents have been shot and killed. And it is 3 out of 19 Republicans. And if you reduce that, 3 out of 19 comes about to 1 out of 6. And I was wondering, I'm sure you know what else you can do that you have a 1 out of 6 chance of being shot and killed.
1: Right. Being a crack dealer in Southeast Washington, D.C.?
2: Russian roulette.
1: Oh, that's true. Yeah, Russian roulette with a six shooter. You got a Smith and Wesson 38 revolver with a six round pistol, and yeah, you put one. So that's Russian roulette. That's pretty good.
2: Oh, yeah, becoming a Republican president is like going around a Russian roulette. And you wonder if these people have a death wish who are running for president as a Republican. But like you say, if you want to be killed, all you have to do is go to a heavily Democrat populated area. And there you're walking down the street, about 1 out of 6, I think, chance of being shot and killed. On the other hand, though, they're only murdering minorities, or by and large, in these Democrat enclaves, so maybe that wouldn't work for them.
1: Well, the news media doesn't get upset about it, and the Democrat Party leadership doesn't get upset about it, and then they abort

0: 40% of the black population before they take their first breath. And then if you survive the first culling by the Democrat Party, which is maybe the biggest culling, you know, then you honestly, during the war in Iraq, even, you know, at the peak when we're doing Fallujah, you're safer. You would have been safer being a Marine in Fallujah than you would be being a black teenager in Chicago during the Iraq war. And that was statistically true. Now, Warren, you said that 3 out of 19 Republican presidents have been shot and killed, shot and assassinated. Yeah. And a number and more, at least 3 more Republicans have been shot, Ronald Reagan and Donald Trump among them. Gerald Ford shot at twice, including by one member of the Manson family, Lynette Squeaky Fromm, and then Sarah Jane Moore, a Democrat suburban housewife who wanted to shoot and kill the President of the United States, Gerald Ford. Just amazing stuff. So, yeah, 3 Republicans out of 19 presidents, Republican presidents, shot and killed, assassinated. 3 more Republicans, presidents shot and wounded. And then you said, I'm a little confused about the, you say, what, there have been 16 Democrat presidents, is that correct?
1: Yes, 16 separate presidents. Again, I'm relying on the internet, and we know what happens with that. But they said there were 16 different people that were Democrats. Of course, you know, FDR served multiple terms and all that.
0: Right.
1: But
0: right.
1: Real quickly, I want to get to Ilhan Omar. I'm wondering, the guy who attacked her with the salad dressing is being prosecuted. I'm wondering if we can find out if the guy, the federal employee who was attacked with the sub sandwich, did that have salad dressing on it? Because if it did, I think we can charge him because it's apparently chargeable if you attack someone with a condiment, but not with a sub sandwich.
0: Yeah, that's right. He got a free pass, the guy that that attacked with the Subway sandwich, violently attacked and assaulted. I think they just dropped charges, didn't they? I think that was a free pass.
1: Yeah, but if it had salad dressing on him, then we need to go back and charge him for the attack with the salad dressing.
0: Yeah, there are additional charges, aggressive charges for using salad dressing.
1: But
0: enhancements.
1: But people are all over Ilhan Omar about that whole World War XI thing, and because, of course, they're criticizing her for not knowing the Roman numerals or history. But I think we should be congratulating her for being able to read, because I didn't know she could do that. I mean, based on what I've heard her say, I was kind of surprised, and I'm kind of assuming that as a little girl in Somalia that she took the short camel to school.
0: Honestly, she did take the little one-hump camel. She had to take the dromedary to school. The Bactrian camels were not for her. Two, she had to take the short camel to school. That's pretty funny. I like that. Yeah, and you're right, throwing the apple cider vinegar salad dressing, apple cider vinegar. Yeah, Anthony Kazmierczak, I think is his name, and he was just fine. I gotta tell you, the Democrat Party, they are the Soviet Union, Warren. They really are.
1: One more thing, real quickly, about Ilhan, and I'm wondering if her brother carried her books to school.
0: You know, when they were dating as kids, you think that'd be?
1: Yeah, maybe. You know, I mean, it sounds logical to me.
0: It would be the thoughtful thing. That's why she grew up liking him so much, and then just had to marry him. That's your Democrat Party. Warren, good stuff. So that's right. We want about a 1-6 chance, and that's Russian roulette with a six-shooter. That's pretty amazing stuff. Good stuff. I'm glad you called back, Warren. Warren and I were talking about this and the presidential assassinations and the Democrat Party being a violent, criminal, murderous mob of assassins and suicide attackers and mentally ill people, the mainstream of the Democrat Party. That's right. If you're a Republican president, you've got a 1-6 chance of being assassinated. And that means, I think, Warren, that means that you'd have a 1-3 chance of being shot as a Republican president, since three more shot and wounded. And it's all the left. It's all the Democrat Party. Violent, criminally insane. The Socialist Workers' Party of America. You know, the Democrat Party. That's, hey, it worked in Germany for them. Why not here?
2: The last time the Alien Enemies Act was invoked, it was during World War XI.

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6: 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And thanks to our donors and supporters, this life-changing gift of freedom is provided mortgage-free to these veterans. But we need you to join us, too, in completing this important mission. 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
10: 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That personal touch is disappearing.

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0: this guy, I gotta. Of the. A bunch of.
1: And he was a waiter at Martin's Tavern, and my mother was a waitress. He would see people paying with food stamps and getting in Cadillacs, and I saw it myself. And I had an argument with somebody on Facebook. They told me that absolutely does not happen. Of course it does.
0: Right. Yes, well, people are free to believe whatever they want to believe. But Democrats live in a world of suspended disbelief. They take whatever the party says. The lie told 1,000 times becomes the truth. Right, Carlo. Your father was a waiter at.
1: I told my friend that yesterday.
0: Your father was a waiter at Martin's Tavern.
1: That's correct.
0: The world famous Martin's Tavern in Georgetown, Washington D.C. Very cool. That's great. Well, right, and like a normal person, he's counting his money. He's going to the store and he's careful about what he buys. And then the illegal alien with food stamps. What kind of did he drive away in? Cadillac.
1: Cadillacs. I saw it several times. And a guy on Facebook told me, absolutely, it does not happen. But, you know, Democrats have mental illness, as you say all the time.
0: Yeah, man. Yeah. Good stuff, Carlo. I gotta tell you, there's a lot of crazy out there. We've got to get the truth out there.

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2: News this hour from Town Hall, I'm Mary Rose. There's growing momentum to end the Iran war.
3: Key mediator Pakistan said an agreement was closer than ever before, and Iran made some of its most optimistic statements yet. President Trump said on social media the deal was scheduled to get signed tomorrow, Sunday, and that the Strait of Hormuz would open immediately. An Iranian foreign ministry spokesperson said the likelihood of finalizing a memorandum of understanding in the coming days is high. One senior U.S. official who briefed journalists on condition of anonymity said the president planned to meet on the G7 sidelines with the leaders of Egypt, Qatar, and United Arab Emirates to discuss efforts to wind down the war.